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6: Larry Elder here, the sage from South Central, the prince of Pico Union, the czar of common sense, the great Eldersky, Don Lorenzo. Welcome to the program. 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
10: 888-971-SAGE, 888-971-7243. I am Larry Elder. We are Salem News Channel. So much to get to between now and the close of the program. Democrat Minority Leader Hakeem Jeffries doubles down on calling for maximum warfare against Trump. His term, not mine. We're going to talk about the L.A. mayoral debate, where Spencer Pratt, the outsider, scored a number of zingers. James Carville says there's nothing legit about the Supreme Court. Nothing legit about the Supreme Court. A conservative leader in the UK is calling out anti-Semitism in Britain. Democrat Congresswoman brags about trying to get oil to Cuba in defiance of Trump's embargo. We're going to talk about the actor-slash-entrepreneur Gwyneth Paltrow, who has a net worth of $200 million, complaining about, quote, the power of super-rich white dudes, close quote. I know. And there are nurseries in Wales. The authorities have told the nurseries to report any racist incidents that they see. Racist incidents in nurseries. 888-971-SAGE, 888-971-7243. But first, Joseph in Manhattan has been dutifully waiting. Joseph, thank you so much for calling. I appreciate it.
11: We appreciate your wisdom, Larry. Great American Governor Harry Elder. Larry, yesterday, I want to thank you for going over the lies of Barack Hussein Obama, the Colbert's CBS, which stands for Communist BS, that quote, interview, unquote. So I want to thank you for that. And also, I don't know if you heard, Susan Daniels, she wrote a book many years ago about that Obama is a fake. The numerous fake Social Security numbers and fake names. Her name was Susan Daniels. Someone told that name many years ago. I don't know if you heard about that book.
10: I have not. I've not, Joseph, but let me tell you what's fake. And I said some of this before. What's fake is this man who in Boston, and I was there, he was there to give an introduction to John Kerry, their nominee, 2004. And he brought down the house. Most people didn't know who he was, had never seen him, couldn't pronounce his name. Tall, skinny guy with kind of funny ears. And he starts speaking. There's no blue America. There's no red America. There's one America, the United States of America. People went nuts. There's no black America. There's no white America. People went nuts. The pundits, the strategists, he said, tried to divide America into little boxes. But we're just one America, the United States of America. Yeah! Didn't say anything. But he said it well. And I turned to my producer, and I said, I don't know who this man is, but someday he's going to run for president. Little did I know he'd be running for president in less than 4 years. Didn't even serve a full term for Senate. And when people approached him at first about running for office, he said, look, I'm just barely got here. I'm just trying to find my way to the bathroom in this building. And then more and more people came to him. Because remember, Hillary was supposed to be the nominee. I mean, she had all the endorsements, all the money. And their policies were identical, except for one thing. He opposed the Iraq War from the very beginning. He gave a speech about it. I think it was October 2002. And he didn't doubt that Saddam Hussein had stockpiles of WMD. He never questioned that. He called it a dumb war. Hillary supported it. That was their only real distinction. And she first then said that, well, I wasn't sure that George W. Bush was going to handle the war the way he did. He sort of rushed to war and began giving a bunch of feeble excuses for why she supported it. And then finally, she was so pressured, so cornered, she had to renounce her vote. That was the only real distinction between them. They both wanted to raise taxes on the rich. They both wanted to do something akin to Obamacare. When Bill Clinton was president, it was called Hillary Care. So there's no difference between the two of them, except for that issue. And I've told you many times about the interview he did on 60 Minutes where he was asked, Senator, if you don't win, will it be because of race? Now I'm at home by myself watching this, and I sat back and I said, let's see how this man answers this question. I know how Jesse Jackson would answer it, who ran for president twice, didn't get elected, and blamed it on race. I know how Al Sharpton would answer it. He ran for president, of course didn't get elected, or didn't get nominated, blamed it on race. Let's see what this man says. And to my surprise and delight, Senator Obama said no. If I don't get elected, it will be because I've not articulated a vision that the American people can embrace. I said, hallelujah. I'm not going to vote for a tax spend regulate single-payer health care individual. Wouldn't do that in a million years, no matter what his race is. But at least he'll stop the BS that America remains systemically racist. And to reaffirm my feeling, he gave a talk at a church, black church, and talked about how much there was left to be done to realize MLK's vision. And he said MLK's generation, the Moses generation, he referred to it as, has gotten us 90% of the way there. My generation, the Joshua generation, he said, has to get us an additional 10%. And again, I said, hallelujah. I read his book, Dreams from My Father. And in his book, there was a kid, young man named Ray he grew up with in Hawaii. Ray was a black man who complained about racism. And in the book, Obama chastised him for calling things racist that weren't racist. This is the man America thought they elected. He was elected with about 52% of the vote. 52%. Walks into the Oval Office third week of January, and his poll numbers were over 70%. How can you go from winning with 52% to walking into the Oval Office third week of January after that November election with over 70%? How can that be? All of a sudden, the people that didn't vote for him now say, we want our capital gains raised, which is what he promised to do. I want something like Obamacare, which he promised to do. I believe that rich people aren't paying their fair share. You know, the same old rhetoric that you hear all the time. All of a sudden, the same people that rejected that now approve of this man. And the reason is simple. Because even people who didn't agree with him on tax, on spending, on foreign policy, on fiscal policy, are deeply concerned about the idea that America remains systemically racist. And the election of the first black president, a lot of people feel, will go a long way towards disabusing people of that notion and taking this problem off the table. This is the man they thought they elected. When Obama was running, you wouldn't find him and Al Sharpton in the same building together. And then he gets elected, and he embraces Al Sharpton, the country's biggest race hustler. And then a series of race card, race card, race card. Cambridge police acted stupidly. If I had a son, he looked like Trayvon. There's a place called Ferguson. Shows us we have our own problems. Embrace Black Lives Matter. Gave an interview and said racism is in America's DNA. We're not cured of it. What does that even mean? I told you about the things that his AG Eric Holder said, calling voter ID racist, when the majority of blacks, almost to the same degree as whites, support voter ID. So, condemn the police, accuse them of engaging in systemic racism, including the Baltimore PD, which earlier his administration had given an award for its 21st century-based policing tactics. Then Freddie Gray dies. All of a sudden, the Boston PD is under investigation by the same administration that praised it just months earlier, to the point where, when he left second term, two officers, NYPD, killed execution style by a black man angry over what he perceived to be systemic racism by the cops. Three officers killed in Baton Rouge, Louisiana, by a different black man upset over the same thing. Dallas, five officers killed execution style by another black man angry over the same thing, even though the Dallas PD chief of police was black. This is what this man did to this country. So when I hear that Obama was a fraud, that to me is indictment number one. 888-971-SAGE. My friends, can I share something with you for a moment? I know how confusing it's become. 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
9: 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Larry Oldis, Salem News Channel. As you know, there is a vigorous race for mayor in the nation's second largest city. The incumbent, Karen Bass, is running for re-election. Never mind the disastrous management of the LA fires. Never mind the budget deficit. Never mind the homelessness problem. I got a plan. I have a plan. She always has a plan. You would think that after what happened, thousands of homes destroyed, that she would have enough self-respect to say, you know what? I shouldn't have been out of the country. I was warned about this. I left anyway. Trucks weren't redeployed. Water ran out. These are the people that voted for her, by the way, in that area. Pacific Palisades. But pretty much everybody did. I mean, only 15% of the voters in LA are registered Republicans. The rest of them are Democrats or what's called non-party preference, which is a fancy way of saying, I'm a Democrat, I just don't want to tell anybody. And she still has greater percentage of support than the two other major candidates, one of whom is a Democrat socialist member of the LA City Council. Yeah, like Mom Donnie, Democrat socialist of America. And the other one is the reality star, Spencer Pratt, who lost his home, and his parents lost their home in the fires. So he decided to try and do something about it, which I admire greatly. But understand this, Los Angeles has not elected a Republican, and he's a Republican, for mayor since 1997. He left office 2001, so there hasn't been a Republican mayor in 25 years. All 15 members of City Council

0: Democrats, with the exception of one who is an independent. Not a single Republican on city council. The other 14 are either Democrats or Democrats who are members of the Democrat Socialists of America, as is this candidate named Nithya Raman, who's an Indian American. But Spencer Pratt has put out some incredibly funny, moving, creative political ads. Here's one of them, number 23.
1: Please, I'm begging you. There's homeless drug addicts in front of the schools. My children aren't safe.
2: Look, if you were a transgender migrant, I could get you a free...
3: Let's move the drug addicts closer.
4: Bass already solved crime. I endorse her.
5: No!

0: I just want to rebuild my home. It's been over a year.
1: Mom, look!
2: This is a machine. If we want to burn this town to the ground,
3: who threw that?
4: I feel so...

0: By the way, he didn't make this ad. A fan did and posted it, and he retweeted it. There's another one that just now came out. Number 43.
1: It has come to our attention that a Spencer Pratt political ad is going viral.
2: I already saw it. The one where he's crying about his house. Give me a break with the sob stories. It's time to move on.
1: No, ma'am. This is a new ad, and it seems to be more powerful.
2: What do you mean, another ad?
1: It already has millions of views on X. And ma'am, the production value, it looks like a $100 million film.
2: Where are they getting that kind of money? I personally shut down every damn studio in this city.
1: Ma'am, it was an AI filmmaker.
2: What do you mean it was an AI filmmaker? Comms. Polling. MIMWG2SLBBTQQEIA. Stay. Everyone else, out. Everyone in the entertainment industry is supposed to be out of Los Angeles. What even was the point of the fires? Wasn't the Kamala endorsement supposed to seal the deal? This is meant to be an easy win for me.
3: It moved. 3 points, ma'am.
2: The race might be lost, but if you think I am giving up this office, you are sorely mistaken.
0: And the mayoral debate took place last night, and the first question had to do with the Palisades fire. Number 44.
4: Pratt, this question's for you. Your desire to run for office for mayor of Los Angeles, really born of your own experience. You lost your home in the fire. You lost your neighborhood. How does that really color your view of what needs to happen at this point? And how does that help others moving forward?
5: Yes, thank you for the question. To the mayor, Karen Bass's, the 1,000 firefighters that were available, but there was no engines for them because of the $17 million that Chief Crowley had asked the mayor for 9 weeks before, and Mayor Karen Bass denied it. So they may have been available, but they didn't have the equipment they needed. Not to mention Janice Quinones, who Mayor Karen Bass put into her position of power at the LADWP. She drained both of these reservoirs that these firefighters needed to put out these fires. A lot of people will talk about climate change and hurricane force winds. The winds in the Pacific Palisades never reached higher than 40 miles per hour. For those first 6 hours, they didn't go above 27 miles per hour. So without those two reservoirs filled with 117 million gallons and 5 million gallons, these firefighters had to fly all the way to Malibu and Encino to get water. So that to me is the most dangerous thing that the mayor put us up against.
4: Mr. Pratt, a follow-up here, though. What would you do moving forward that would make this better 2 years from now if we face the same situation?
5: Well, first off, as mayor, I will never drain the reservoirs that we need for wildfire protection. There's this conspiracy now that they're empty, that they were for drinking water. But if you research it, they were actually made for wildfire protection. As mayor, I'm going to add 20 dip sites all around the communities connecting to pools. So God forbid the water system goes down again. These dip sites that will be connected to individuals' pools will fill up for the helicopters to have water.
4: Mayor Bass, do you have a response to that?
6: Yeah, absolutely. He's saying several things that are completely inaccurate. First of all, there was one reservoir that was out of commission. He is correct. 1 million years ago, it was for wildfires, but over the last 30, 40 years, it's been for drinking water. He talked about the winds. That is just completely inaccurate. If that were accurate, then the planes would have been able to fly. And so the winds reached close to 100 miles an hour, and the planes were unable to fly. So
0: if back, there were... Pratt talked about how unsafe it is downtown L.A. 888-971-SAGE. Do not leave town.

0: With SRN News, I'm Keith Peters in Washington. The State Department will begin revoking the U.S. passports of thousands of parents who owe a significant amount of unpaid child support. The department told the Associated Press on Thursday that the revocations will begin Friday and be focused on those who owe $100,000 or more. That would apply to about 2,700 American passport holders. The U.S. military says it intercepted Iranian attacks Thursday on three Navy ships in the Strait of Hormuz and targeted Iranian military facilities responsible for attacking U.S. forces. U.S. Central Command said in a social media post that U.S. forces intercepted unprovoked Iranian attacks and responded with self-defense strikes. On Wall Street, the Dow down by 313 points. More details at srnnews.com.
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4: Tonight will be partly cloudy and chilly with a passing shower or two late with a low of 42. Tomorrow, expect a mix of clouds and sunshine with a passing shower and a high of 63. Tomorrow night will be mostly cloudy with a low of 46. I'm meteorologist Jason Caterina on FM 92.7 and AM 1400. 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
10: If that were accurate, then the planes would have been able to fly. And so the winds reached close to 100 miles an hour, and the planes were unable to fly. So if there were reservoirs, if that reservoir had been open, it would not have worked. We had two other reservoirs totaling 8 billion gallons that were available.
11: Thank
10: but
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12: 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Everyone on their phones, Google it. 40 weather stations in the Pacific Palisades. It never went above 40 miles per hour. She is referencing the Altadena fire.
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13: 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I'm Larry Elder. 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The primary, same as with the governor's race in California, is a so-called jungle primary, meaning the top two finishers, no matter the party, will square off in the general election unless one of them gets more than 50%, which is unlikely. A UCLA poll, recent one, puts Bass at 25%, the incumbent, Spencer Pratt at 11%. The third person at this debate, named Nithya Raman, the council member of the Democrat Socialists of America, at 9%. There's a housing activist at 3%, a entrepreneur named Adam Miller at 3%, and there are 40% undecided. As I mentioned, only 15% of voters in L.A. are registered as Republicans, so of those that are undecided, the likelihood is that the lion's share of them are Democrats. That's why it's so difficult. When Karen Bass ran, she ran against a man named Rick Caruso, billionaire, developer, longtime Republican, but shortly before the mayor's race, he switched his affiliation to independent, and then right before the race, he switched it over to Democrat. So he was perceived as a Republican, whether he changed his party affiliation or not. The LA Times endorsed Karen Bass. LA Times hasn't endorsed anybody so far as I know. But Kamala Harris has endorsed her. And he spent $100 million of his own money. She spent $10 million, although had the support of the teachers union and the other service employees union and every union. So got all sorts of support that she didn't have to pay for. And again, the endorsement of the LA Times. Rick Caruso, $100 million, and he lost by 9 or 10 points. And he was an extraordinarily good candidate. Not only was he an entrepreneur, he's also a philanthropist, been around here a long time, and had a extremely detailed plan for how to deal with the homeless, how to build housing cheaply. He was a builder, like Trump. Got crushed. And then when the fires took place, he was pretty active in trying to speed up the permitting process. So a lot of people thought he was going to run again, this time to say, I told you so. But he didn't. Not only did he not run, he's endorsed the current mayor of San Jose, a Democrat who's running for governor. So this is the math here in L.A. This is how daunting it is. Here's more from the debate. This is about how unsafe downtown L.A. is, number 48.
14: Downtown is so unsafe now that they have to serve the food. All the employees have to eat inside. They can't risk going out. That's why all these beautiful restaurants are closing, because it's so unsafe. So before we require city workers to go back into any buildings, we need to enforce the laws on the street. Councilwoman Rahman is talking about safety, yet when animal rescue activist Rebecca Corey came in and said the dogs are being tortured and abused on the streets of downtown, she walked out of the hearing. She doesn't care about safety. She doesn't care about anything she's talking about. At least Mayor Bass pretends to care.
13: The three candidates were asked whether non-citizens should be allowed to vote. Listen to this, number 46.
15: This is a yes or no question, an answer. So there's an LA council member. He wants voters to decide. He is saying that non-citizens, should they be allowed to vote in local elections? Is this a yes or no, Mr. Pratt?
12: No.
15: Mayor Bass?
16: It depends. It's not a yes or no.
15: Depends on what?
16: Well, first of all, when you say non-citizens, it doesn't mean they're here illegal. It doesn't mean they're undocumented. They could have green cards. They could be here perfectly legal. And there's a lot of states and cities that do that on very, very local elections. We have to see what the councilman is proposing.
15: Councilmember Bremen.
17: Yeah, I would say, again, it does depend. In other places, school boards have non-citizens.
13: This is where we are. Non-citizens, yeah, it depends on what the election is. Question, ever been in a bad relationship? You know the kind, it just wears you down, you settle in, even though deep down you know this isn't how it's supposed to be. 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
9: A fact to a toe-tag liberal is like daylight to a vampire. Here's Larry Elder.
21: Do you owe citizens an apology for being absent while their homes were burning? 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Elon Musk says that you're utterly incompetent. Are you considering your position? Madam Mayor, have you absolutely nothing to say to the citizens today who are dealing with this disaster? No apology for them?
13: 888-971-SAGE, 888-971-7243. I am Larry Elder. 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This is Mayor Karen Bass coming back from Uganda at LAX, being confronted by this journalist. She said absolutely nothing. And one would have thought that that alone would have killed her career. Instead, she's running for re-election, blaming other people, apologizing for being in Uganda, but not for having been warned about the winds and the fire. But she went anyway. And she's running. And she's leading. Again, 40% undecided, but she's got 25%. Spencer Pratt, 11%. And again, already been endorsed by Kamala Harris. Just a matter of time before the LA Times endorses her again. By the way, the LA Times, to their credit, had a series of front page articles about the failure to plan, about how shrubbery was not removed because the shrubbery was perceived to be protected shrubbery. Cuts in the fire department, failure to deploy trucks ahead of time, water ran out. Series of front page articles in the LA Times excoriating her performance. And of course, the issue here is affordability. Number 47.
14: Inside safe, I like to say inside safe makes all of us outside unsafe. The reality is, no matter how many beds you give these people, they are on super meth. They are on fentanyl. The DEA statistic says 93% of this is a drug addiction problem. Nithya Councilwoman Robbins' plan for treatment first, I will go below the Harbor Freeway tomorrow with her, and we can find some of these people she's going to offer treatment for. She's going to get stabbed in the neck. These people do not want a bed. They want fentanyl or super meth. These ideas cost us over $400 million to house 3,000 people for $400 million is an absolute failure for both of them. They're a team.
13: And Karen Bass says that for 2 years in a row, the number of homelessness in L.A. has declined. 17.5%. Drive around the city. Remember the guy that owns Langer Deli near downtown, near MacArthur Park? Met with the mayor. Mayor promised that she would do something to clean it up, get rid of the homeless population, the people that are doing drugs there. So we talked to him a few months later. He says some cosmetic things have happened, but nothing real. And they've been there forever. They survived depressions, recessions, wars. But the homelessness, the vagrants, the needles, the trash, may not be able to survive that. Number 45.
14: Mayor Bass and I are definitely not working together. I blame this person for burning my house and my parents' house and my town and all my neighbors down. I am not working with Mayor Bass. Second off, if I wanted to run against anybody, it would be the council member who is terrible. Mayor Bass has at least been a mayor for almost 4 years and has, as she talked about earlier, the unions, all the unions endorse Mayor Bass. You think it's easier to run against the incumbent mayor with all the unions or a random city council member who's been a failure for 6 years?
13: A Democrat strategist on BS Now was talking about the Democrat candidates for governor, not mayor, the one for governor. And this is, again, a Democrat strategist. Listen to this, number 35.
0: Democratic strategist Adam Gentleson is back with us. There's been a kind of brutal question, and I'm going to go ahead and pose it. It expresses the disappointment that we've heard from voters, that we've read about from political columnists, and it's about candidate quality. This is the question. Is this the best California can do? Was there someone on that stage who seemed capable of running the fourth largest economy in the world?
1: Man, I don't know. It's a good question because California, there are so many Democrats who hold elected office in California, and you would think that, you know, we should be able to produce some better quality candidates than what you saw on that stage. You know, we have an incredible bench. You look across the country, there are all these promising candidates everywhere, and yet somehow in this state that is sort of our bastion, our stronghold, we have produced this pretty questionable array of candidates. You know, you cannot blame the voters of California for sort of failing to consolidate behind anybody at this stage in the race because nobody's making a particularly compelling case. And I hope that one of them, you know, sometimes candidates seem weaker in an election and they prove to be effective governors once they get in office. I think that's the best that we've got to hope for the people of the state of California right now.
13: Now, he was talking about Democrat candidates. How do I know that? He said, because California is the bastion, our stronghold. Our stronghold, meaning Democrats. Steve Hilton, incredibly knowledgeable about the issues. Chad Bianco as well. And again, this place has been run by Democrats for decades. Supermajorities in the state assembly, supermajorities in the state senate. No Republican elected statewide in California in over 20 years. Gavin Newsom, two-term mayor of San Francisco, two-term lieutenant governor of California, two-term governor of California. Mass homelessness, highest unemployment, average price of a home twice that of the national average. I can go on and on and on. 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
9: Back to the sage, Larry Elder.
13: 888-971-SAGE. 888-971-7243. I am Larry Elder, Salem News Channel. A lot to get to between now and the close of the program. We're talking about James Carville saying that Supreme Court is not legit. Gwyneth Paltrow, who has a net worth of $200 million, complaining about the power of, quote, super rich white dudes, close quote. A conservative leader in the UK calls out anti-Semitism in Britain. But I want to start off the top of the hour with a letter I received from someone who said his high school teacher, student government, was a communist. All of this and more. Allison is in Van Nuys, California. Allison, you're on the Larry Elder Show. Thank you so much for calling.
4: I just wanted to say Nithya Raman just sent out a Instagram post accusing Spencer Pratt of being a MAGA Republican. If the only thing that she wants to do is attack a man for his political values and not deal with the issues, my appeal to all the people in Los Angeles is that you don't look at the initial behind every name. I don't care if it's a D or an R. I care about changing what's happening in the city. And people here must wake up to the fact that by pushing that D button, we have ended up in the situation that we're in. I don't care who Spencer Pratt voted for president. I think his ideas are brilliant. I think the campaign that he's issuing is brilliant. I think what's worked isn't working. As Einstein said, if you keep trying the experiment over and over again, getting the same result, you're not going to get a different result. The people in Los Angeles have got to wake up. I just came from Koreatown. I was driving on, I think, Beverly Boulevard. It is a garbage can. It is basura. And I am upset because I don't want to have to leave California. But I seriously, and my husband have discussed having to move out of California. Our taxes, our quality of life, the educational system, it's all gone to you know what. So, Larry, thank you for doing what you do, but we need to get the people that push that button or fill in their absentee ballot to do something different.
13: Absolutely. Absolutely. When I was running, a UCLA graduate student was stabbed to death as she worked in a high-end store in Hancock Park where Maxine Waters has her multi-million dollar mansion. And the guy that was a homeless man, criminal record, shouldn't have been on the streets. And you would think at some point they would wake up, but they didn't. I'm going to talk to you about the infusion of communism, Marxism, socialism in American life. 888-971-SAGE, 888-971-7243. Do not leave town.
9: Larry will be right back. Stay tuned.
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5: News this hour from Town Hall. I'm Keith Peters in Washington. There's been an exchange of fire between the U.S. and Iran.
8: The U.S. military says it intercepted Iranian attacks on three U.S. Navy ships in the Strait of Hormuz and targeted Iranian military facilities responsible for attacking U.S. forces. Earlier in the day, a shipping data company reported that Iran had created a government agency to vet and tax vessels seeking passage, as Tehran says it was reviewing the latest U.S. proposals for ending the war. The U.S. military says no U.S. ships were hit. I'm Lisa Dwyer.
5: The price of a gallon of regular gasoline in the U.S. has climbed 31 cents in the past week. Bob Agnew reports.
10: The travel group AAA says at $4.54 a gallon as of Wednesday, gas was a full 52% higher than before the war with Iran began. The main reason drivers are paying more for gas is because the war has stranded oil tankers near the Strait of Hormuz. On renewed hopes of an end to the war, oil prices have fallen to near or below the $100 mark. If that trend continues, it could pull gasoline prices down as well. But energy experts warn it will take months for prices to return to pre-war levels. Bob Hagner reporting.
5: The State Department will begin revoking the U.S. passports of thousands of parents who owe a significant amount of unpaid child support. The department told the Associated Press on Thursday that the revocations would begin Friday and be focused on those who owe $100,000 or more. That would apply to about 2,700 American passport holders. On Wall Street, the Dow down by 313 points, the NASDAQ dropped 32, the S&P 500 lower by 28, oil around $95 a barrel. More at townhall.com.
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24: Tonight will be partly cloudy and chilly with a passing shower or two late with a low of 42. Tomorrow, expect a mix of clouds and sunshine with a passing shower and a high of 63. Tomorrow night will be mostly cloudy with a low of 46. I'm meteorologist Jason Katarina on FM 92.7 and AM 1400. 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
17: Larry Elder here, the sage from South Central, the prince of Pico Union, the czar of common sense, the great Eldersky, Don Lorenzo. Welcome to the program. No victor crests allowed, because we've got a country to save.

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1: 888-971-SAGE. 888-971-7243. Larry Elder, Salem News Channel. President Trump just posted this on Truth Social. Three world-class American destroyers just transited very successfully out of the Strait of Hormuz under fire. There was no damage done to the three destroyers, but great damage done to the Iranian attackers. They were completely destroyed, along with numerous small boats, which are being used to take the place of their fully decapitated navy. These boats went to the bottom of the sea quickly and efficiently. Missiles were shot at our destroyers, and they were easily knocked down. Likewise, drones came, and they were incinerated while in the air. They dropped ever so beautifully down to the ocean, very much like a butterfly dropping to its grave. A normal country would have allowed these destroyers to pass, but Iran is not a normal country. They are led by lunatics, and if they had a chance to use a nuclear weapon, they would do it, without question. But they'll never have that opportunity, and just like we knocked them out today, we'll knock them out a lot harder and a lot more violently in the future if they don't get their deal signed fast. Our three destroyers, with their wonderful crews, will now rejoin our naval blockade, which is truly a wall of steel. President Donald J. Trump. Melissa is in Simpsonville, South Carolina. Melissa, you're on the Larry Elder Show. Thank you for calling.
2: Hi, Larry. Thank you for all that you do. God bless the President of the United States. I just wanted to say that in the governor's race for California, I think Steve Hilton and Chad Bianco are like a dream team. And if one of them ends up not, you know, the one that doesn't win the governor's seat, I hope the other one becomes the lieutenant governor. I really hope that.
1: Yeah, that would be great. I've mentioned that to Steve Hilton, and Steve Hilton already has a running mate, Gloria Romero, who used to be a Democrat. She switched to become a Republican. She used to be the Senate Majority Leader, here in the state Senate in California. And Gloria supported me when I ran for governor. And part of the reason she supported me was because of my position on the quality of education kids are getting in LAUSD and K through 12. But so he's already chosen her to be his running mate. Now, I'm not sure what's going to happen. You know, as I mentioned, the polls right now have Hilton at Hilton 16%, and then Becerra at 15%, or Steyer at 15%. I forget which one, but both of them are only 1 or 2 points behind, with a large percentage of people still undecided. But it's daunting. The last time a Republican was elected mayor in its first term was 1994. And 30% of the voters in L.A. were registered Republican. 30%. He was reelected in 1997. Left office 2001. That was the last time there was a Republican mayor in this city. That's 25 years ago. And now only 15% of registered voters in Los Angeles are registered as Republicans. So it's really, really tough. And I mentioned last hour Rick Caruso, really smart real estate developer, billionaire, had all sorts of wonderful ideas for how to address homelessness, how to build low-cost housing and all that stuff. Spent $100 million of his own money. Karen Bass spent $10 million, but then had the support, of course, of the unions and the endorsement of the LA Times, which means she got a lot of free publicity. They had several debates. I thought he was very effective, very sharp, very articulate. Had precise answers on what to do about the budget, about crime, about homelessness, that people are leaving, affordability, all the major issues. And he lost by almost double digits. Because here in the state of California, particularly in the city of Los Angeles, Republican is a four-letter word. Now, I got a couple of letters I want to go over with you. Janet from Pittsburgh wrote this. Larry, during your show on Philadelphia is the Answer, I heard a clip from a communist defector explaining how U.S. is imploding within because of liberal education and institutions. May I please have his name so I can find and download that audio? His name is Yuri Bezmenov, B-E-S-M-E-N-O-F, and you'll be able to find it on YouTube. He talked about the several periods of indoctrination in America, and he said, this was 1984, I believe that tape was, and he said, the indoctrination in America is going far better than even the most optimistic projection was within us when I was in the KGB. Now, I want to play you something that a man named G. Edward Griffin said. He's controversial, still alive. I think he's 95 years old and has a lot of theories, some of them kooky. But he talked about the infiltration of communism, Marxism, in American life. But before I play it for you, I received this letter. This letter is from Barbara. Dear Larry, received a jolt during my junior year at North Hollywood High School when asked to work for the head of the history department. She mentions his name. Let's call him Mr. Smith. I did this to earn enough merit to qualify for the senior service club. In the beginning, Mr. Smith explained the job he expected, correcting tests, typing, other general office work he wanted me to do. But he pointedly said there was one drawer that was never to be touched, which he kept locked anyway. I complied. A week before the end of the semester, I entered the classroom to find out the job I had for that day. Mr. Smith wasn't there. There was a substitute teacher who said he'd been called in at the last minute. And he said the only job of which he's aware for me to do was to correct a stack of tests on Mr. Smith's desk and take them to the office. I did this. But when I set the stack of tests on the desk, I noticed that the forbidden drawer was scraped around the keyhole as if somebody had tried to break into it, and the drawer was slightly ajar. I was concerned that Mr. Smith would return and think I had done this, so I opened the drawer and tried to slam it shut. When I did, I saw the word communism. This was, by the way, 1953, during the McCarthy era. Then I read the first couple of paragraphs. To paraphrase, quote, the communist effort is to infiltrate the Democrat Party, the media, the educational system, religions, and eventually every facet of American society, close quote. I was stunned. I was frightened by what I read. I went directly to my history teacher and told him what happened. He thanked me and told me not to worry, that, quote, matters were being taken care of, close quote. I later learned that Mr. Smith was a high-ranking member of the Communist Party of America. Turns out the FBI had been investigating him for some time. Thus, the drawer that was locked. Unfortunately, much of the statement I read so many years ago that was in that locked drawer has now come to fruition. Thank you for being a trusted host and a leader. Prayerfully, Barbara. Who would have thought that something like 50% of Americans below the age of 40 want a socialist to be president? Who would have thought that somebody like Zoran Mamdani could be elected New York City, the epicenter of capitalism, not just in America, but in the world, a Democrat socialist to attack the rich on a regular basis? Who would have thought there would be this kind of race card playing when Obama gets elected and reelected? And much of America thought that we were beyond this. But you have people like the Squad, Jasmine Crockett, the whole cabal of them, acting as if racism remains a major problem in America. Who would have thought there'd be attack on people who are successful? So stick around and hear what this man talks about the use of race to divide America, which is exactly a communist game plan. 888-971-SAGE. I'm Larry Elder.
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7: 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I am Larry Elder. We are Salem News Channel. Now, before I play you, the speech from G. Edward Griffin, April 3, 1969. I went on AI to find out what AI said about him. And they said he's a controversial figure whose credibility depends heavily on the subject matter. Some say he's quite knowledgeable by arguing against the Federal Reserve, long bane of his existence. He talks about globalism, talks about covert political control, promoted claims about alternative medicine that mainstream media, mainstream medical organizations reject, said AI, associated with a lot of conspiracies, including a conspiracy about whether HIV causes AIDS. Some conservatives and libertarians appreciate him because he raises questions about central banking, about inflation, about debt, about government power. Others find him a conspiracy theorist. So I wanted to give you that background before I play this. Number six.
8: As early as 1928, the communists declared that the racial differences among our people constituted the weakest and most vulnerable point in our social fabric. By constantly probing and straining at this one spot, they calculated that eventually the cloth could be torn apart and that Americans could be divided, weakened, and perhaps even set against each other in open combat. We mustn't kid ourselves into thinking that the communists have placed their agitators only into the black communities. They're working both sides of the street. They want hatred, violence, and bloodshed between the races, and they don't care how they get it or whom they use, even children if necessary. Here is a book that I think ought to be in every home library. It's entitled Color, Communism, and Common Sense by Manning Johnson. He joined the party as a young man because he honestly believed that the communists were trying to improve the conditions of his people. He was a dedicated communist, and eventually he rose to one of the highest ranks. But after many years, he discovered that instead they were merely planning to use his people in a bloody revolution to destroy America. And when he woke up to this, he dropped out of the party and devoted the rest of his life trying to alert his fellow citizens of all races to the true nature of the Communist Party as he knew it to be from the inside. Manning Johnson said, "Black rebellion was what Moscow wanted. Bloody racial conflict would split America. During the confusion, demoralization and panic would set in. Then finally the Reds say, workers stop work. Many of them seize arms by attacking arsenals. Street fights become frequent. Under the leadership of the Communist Party, the workers organize revolutionary committees to be in command of the uprising. Armed workers seize the principal government offices

0: invade the residences of the president and his cabinet members, arrest them, declare the old regime abolished, establish their own power. Now, here is a piece of vicious communist propaganda that perhaps some of you have seen. It's called The Crusader. It's written by Robert F. Williams, one of the organizers of the Revolutionary Action Movement. In this issue of The Crusader, the communists call not only for extensive chaos within the cities, but for putting to the torch every village, every forest, every field, and every barn. The plan is for raging fires from one city to the next. The reason? Well, first, there's the value of sheer destruction. Secondly, it would force us to deploy our defenses and rescue units over the widest possible area. The communists point out that as long as our police and National Guard remain concentrated, they're invincible. But if they can be forced to spread out over the entire city and into the countryside as well, then they can be picked off from ambush one by one. And the third value of massive fire to the communists is psychological. The average American, they say, soft and decadent, when he sees billows of black smoke rising from one horizon to the other, when at night the only light he has to see by is the flickering red from flames leaping into the sky, he'll become paralyzed with fear and panic. He'll run away and hide and do nothing to interfere with the guerrilla bands as they strike at the community's power centers. The Crusader explains how to set up sniper units in crowded metropolitan areas, how to manufacture jumbo Molotov cocktails, the gallon jug size, and how to mix the gasoline with certain ingredients to make it burn like napalm, how to pour gasoline into utility manholes in the streets to set fire to the main telephone cables, how to put sulfur tips from matches into air conditioning units and blow up large buildings, how to ignite gas mains and oil storage tanks. It explains how radio-controlled model airplanes can be used to fly explosive charges over heavily guarded fences into gasoline storage areas or munition stockpiles. It even calls for infiltration into the National Guard units. Revolutionaries posing as non-militants for the purpose of getting free military training and for gaining access to critical military supplies and heavy weapons. And then, finally, Robert Williams says this: any all-out minority revolution must create a state of crisis wherein almost all of the male population would be forced to remain in their homes to protect their property and families. The middle class is very large, but it is not accustomed to deprivation and terror. Because of its affluence, it has waxed soft. It has no stomach for massive fire, blood, and violence. The motive force behind its life drive is its endless pursuit of prestige, conspicuous consumption, and sensual pleasure. A few years of violent, sporadic, and highly destructive uprisings will set the stage for the grand finale. After the stage is properly set through protracted struggle, America could be brought to her knees in 90 days of highly organized, fierce fighting, sabotage, and massive firestorm. Ladies and gentlemen, the plans and preparations for a communist revolution of force and violence are far advanced. The organization behind these preparations has almost unlimited financial resources, and it provides both training and leadership based upon years of experience in many other countries. Our enemies are deadly serious about their task, and it's nothing short of national suicide for us to continue to ignore their plans and their progress. The violent revolution becomes of primary value to the communists to the extent to which it can be used to condition the masses psychologically to accept the non-violent revolution, which is offered supposedly as the only alternative. Hoping to avoid further violence and bloodshed, the public is to be pressured into accepting measures that will move the country gradually and legally toward communism, but without calling it that. The strategy of the proletarian revolution calls for the quiet conversion of our government into a communist regime, but under the banner of socialism. Well, what is socialism? All right, let's define it. According to the dictionary, socialism is a political concept based upon the principle of government ownership and control of property, the means of production, and the avenues of commerce.
1: Doesn't that sound like Thoron Mondami to you? Government ownership of grocery stores? I'll freeze the rents of 2 million New Yorkers. We come back. This attack on producers. I'm Larry Elder.

0: with SRN News. I'm Keith Peters in Washington. Oceanwide Expeditions has revealed that 30 passengers disembarked from its cruise ship hit by a hantavirus outbreak on April 24th. They left the ship on the remote island of St. Helena nearly 2 weeks after the first passenger died. The company had previously said that a Dutch man's body was removed there and that his wife also disembarked. She later died in South Africa. Authorities across four continents are tracing contacts of passengers who left the ship. Three passengers have died in the outbreak and several others are sick. The U.S. military said it intercepted Iranian attacks Thursday on three Navy ships in the Strait of Hormuz and targeted Iranian military facilities responsible for attacking U.S. forces. On Wall Street, the Dow down by 313 points. This is SRN News.
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3: Tonight will be partly cloudy and chilly with a passing shower or two late with a low of 42. Tomorrow, expect a mix of clouds and sunshine with a passing shower and a high of 63. Tomorrow night will be mostly cloudy with a low of 46. I'm meteorologist Jason Caterina on FM 92.7 and AM 1400. 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
7: 888-971-SAGE, 888-971-7243. 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
8: Ideological subversion is the process which is legitimate, overt, and open. You can see it with your own eyes. All you have to do, all American mass media has to do, is to unplug their bananas from their ears, open up their eyes, and they can see it. There's no mystery. There's nothing to do with espionage. I know that espionage intelligence gathering looks more romantic. It sells more deodorants through the advertising, probably. That's why your Hollywood producers are so crazy about James Bond type of thrillers. But in reality, the main emphasis of the KGB is not in the area of intelligence at all. According to my opinion and opinion of many defectors of my caliber, only about 15% of time, money, and manpower is spent on espionage as such. The other 85% is a slow process which we call either ideological subversion or active measures, активные мероприятия in the language of the KGB, or psychological warfare. What it basically means is to change the perception of reality of every American to such an extent that despite of the abundance of information, no one is able to come to sensible conclusions in the interests of defending themselves, their families, their community, and their country. It's a great brainwashing process which goes very slow, and it's divided in four basic stages. The first one being demoralization. It takes from 15 to 20 years to demoralize a nation. Why that many years? Because this is the minimum number of years which requires to educate one generation of students in the country of your enemy, exposed to the ideology of the enemy. In other words, Marxism-Leninism ideology is being pumped into the soft heads of at least three generations of American students without being challenged or counterbalanced by the basic values of Americanism, American patriotism. The result you can see, most of the people who graduated in the 60s, dropouts or half-baked intellectuals, are now occupying the positions of power in the government, civil service, business, mass media, educational system. You are stuck with them. You cannot get rid of them. They are contaminated. They are programmed to think and react to certain stimuli in a certain pattern. You cannot change their mind. Even if you expose them to authentic information, even if you prove that white is white and black is black, you still cannot change the basic perception and the logic of behavior. In other words, these people, the process of demoralization is complete and irreversible. To get rid society of these people, you need another 20 or 15 years to educate a new generation of patriotically minded and common sense people who would be acting in favor and in the interests of the United States society.
9: And yet these people who have been programmed and, as you say, in place, and yes, who are favorable to an opening with the Soviet concept, mm-hmm, these are the very people who would be marked for extermination in this country?
8: Most of them, yes. Simply because the psychological shock when they will see in future what the beautiful society of equality and social justice means in practice, obviously they will revolt. They will be very unhappy, frustrated people. And the Marxist-Leninist regime does not tolerate these people. They will join the links of dissenters.
9: Yes.
8: Unlike in present United States, there will be no place for dissent in future Marxist-Leninist America. Here you can get popular like Daniel Ellsberg and filthy rich like Jane Fonda for being dissident, for criticizing your Pentagon. In future, these people will be simply squashed like cockroaches. Nobody is going to pay them nothing for their beautiful, noble ideas of equality. This they don't understand, and it will be the greatest shock for them, of course. The demoralization process in the United States is basically completed already. For the last 25 years, actually it's overfulfilled, because demoralization now reaches such areas where previously not even Comrade Andropov and all his experts would even dream of such a tremendous success. Most of it is done by Americans to Americans, thanks to lack of moral standards. As I mentioned before, exposure to true information does not matter anymore. A person who was demoralized is unable to assess true information. The facts tell nothing to him.
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7: 888-971-SAGE, 888-971-7243. I am Larry Elder. We are Salem News Channel, pitting races against each other, pitting classes against each other. This is Gwyneth Paltrow and a left-wing journalist named Kara Swisher complaining about super rich white dudes. Number 38.
18: How do you think we got to this place in culture where sort of nothing matters? And now all that matters is these kind of super rich white dudes mm-hmm. who are breaking rules, setting rules, mm-hmm. you know, seemingly like not caring so much about the downstream impact mm-hmm. on everything,
19: they don't
18: mental
19: think
18: health
19: they,
18: culture.
19: They don't think they're responsible for the debt. I think we have an idolatry of innovators, an idolatry of wealth, and if you're wealthy, you must be smarter, when they got all manner of shortcuts. Mm. And the innovations that they took advantage of were paid by the American public, by the way. The internet was invented by the United States government, yeah. not them. Right. And it's great to be innovative and make these things and this rocket stuff. I'm so impressed by what SpaceX is doing. We can argue about the valuation of it, but it's still astonishing. And at the same time, why does a small homogeneous group of people get to decide for the rest of us?
7: An idolatry of innovators. So now we hate people that create products. This is AOC number 50.
17: There's a certain level of wealth and accumulation that is unearned, right? You can't earn $1 billion.
20: That's right.
17: You just can't earn that.
20: That's exactly correct.
17: You can get market power. You can break rules. You can do all sorts of things. You can abuse labor laws.
20: Yep.
17: You can pay people less than what they're worth.
20: Yep.
17: But you can't earn that, right?
20: That's right.
17: And so you have to create a myth that since you didn't earn that, you have to create a myth of earning it.
7: Can you believe this woman has a degree in economics? Now, a few days ago, there was a third what's called MedX Paris event, where Jewish doctors were asked to come and consider leaving Paris. France has the largest Muslim population in Europe, and more Jews say they do not feel comfortable living there. They do not feel safe. So several hundred doctors have now left France and moved to Israel. Their goal is to bring 2,000 doctors to Israel from around the world over 5 years, given the rising anti-Semitism around the world, particularly in Europe, in the UK. This is a conservative leader in the UK named Cami Badenoch, number 9.
21: These are not rehearsed questions. I did a long interview on this yesterday. You might disagree with my views, that's fine, but my views are my views. These are views. I want people to know, it's very important that people know what it is that they're voting for with me. And what they will have with me is someone who is very, very determined to stop this climate of intimidation and hatred towards Jews. I go to Jewish primary schools that have security guards outside. I don't see that outside any other primary school in this country. I go to supermarkets that have security guards. I go to businesses, Jewish businesses, that are having their windows smashed in. Gail's Bakery having graffiti sprayed all over it. We need to stop pretending that this isn't happening. We do not want the 1930s repeated again. And what we see are people making excuses for this. You will never get excuses from me. We need to protect Jewish people.
22: Are they not worth protecting? Thank you.
21: The people who've died and who've been killed were Jewish people in synagogues. Let's stop pretending that something else is happening.
22: It very much is about Jewish people.
21: And you can say all that you like, but this is how the 1930s started, with people pretending not to see what was happening in front of them. I am not blind. I can see. I'm telling people the truth, and they will always know that I stand behind Jewish people and I stand for them. I'm sorry, but I disagree with you. You just have to accept that. Yes, that's too bad. That's too bad. People know where I stand, and I'm not going to be intimidated. I'm not going. No. I am the right. I am the right. Yes, and I'm very proud of being on the right. I'm not pandering to the far right. What I'm doing is supporting Jewish people from the sort of ignorance people like you put out there, and I will never be intimidated by it.
7: Wow. And the mayor of New York is continuing with his attack on the wealthy. Number 34.
23: Ken Griffin yesterday was speaking about calling your video again. He called it creepy and weird. And he said that, again, that you targeting him has just been very unfair. And he said that he's going to be doubling down his investments in Florida rather than New York City. And so I just wanted to get your take. What sort of conversations have you had with him since that video? Have you spoken with him? And what sort of concerns are you having when it comes to potential job losses? Are you looking at ways to, I guess, build up? And your economic development commissioner, have you thought about who you're going to appoint yet? Thank you.
24: Thank you.
25: So I'll first just start by saying that I want all New Yorkers to succeed. That includes business owners and entrepreneurs who create good-paying jobs, who make this city the economic engine not just of our state, but frankly of our country. And that also includes Ken Griffin, who is a major employer in our city. That does not negate the fact, however, that our tax system is fundamentally broken. It rewards extreme wealth while working people are pushed to the brink. It is a status quo that is unsustainable, that is unjust. And if we want the city to be one that working people can actually afford to live in, then we need meaningful tax reform that includes the wealthiest New Yorkers paying their fair share.
7: And the socialist mayor of Seattle had a response when asked about people leaving the state because of their newly passed wealth tax. Here's what socialist Seattle mayor Katie Wilson said. Number five.
0: I think the claims that millionaires are going to leave our state are, like, super overblown. And if, you know, the ones that leave, like, bye.
7: Well, just goodbye. 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
8: 888-971-SAGE, 888-971-7243. I am Larry Elder. We are Salem News Channel. Karen is in Fairfield, California. Karen, you're on the Larry Elder Show. Thank you for calling.
9: Thank you for taking my call. I had a question. Were the Democrats really the party of slavery and the KKK and the Jim Crow?
8: Yes, and the Confederacy.
9: And have... Did they change over the? Have they changed any over the years?
8: Yeah, they're not. Yeah, they've changed over the years. But my point is that they're still acting as if nothing has changed. That America remains systemically racist. We all know at one time it was, but it's not now. But the Democrats keep talking about systemic racism. The fact that the Supreme Court now says you can't use race in designing a district means Jim Crow 2.0. They're the ones who did Jim Crow 1.0. So maybe they know.
9: Why do black Democrats cling to the party that created the KKK and the Jim Crow and the Confederate?
8: That's a very good question. And the answer, Karen, is that they, at one time, were Republicans. Because, of course, Abraham Lincoln was a Republican. They switched because of the New Deal during the Great Depression. Almost within a matter of a few years, the majority of them began voting for the Democratic Party. There was another big increase in the 1960s. But this is the party of Jim Crow, party of slavery, party of the Confederacy, the party of the Dred Scott decision, the Supreme Court Chief Justice Roger Taney, who wrote that decision, was appointed by a Democrat president. They're the party that resisted Brown versus Board of Education with that so-called Southern Manifesto, the party that voted against the 13th Amendment, the 14th Amendment, the 15th Amendment. And it's interesting because you have someone like Simone Sanders, who is a aide to Bernie Sanders and to Joe Biden, talking about the 14th and 15th Amendment were never repealed. They just stopped being enforced. Well, your party never wanted them in the first place. Number 11.
10: They should not unilaterally disarm. But to be very clear, this is about power. This is all about power. And at the end of the day, Republicans are able to do what they are doing because they control a number of state legislatures. They control a number of governorships.
11: Most of them.
10: And most of them, exactly. And in America, America's policy is made in the state legislatures. This is exactly, I'm going to keep saying it, what happened after Reconstruction. The 14th and 15th Amendments were never repealed. They just stopped being enforced. And the courts aided and abetted in that. The state legislatures aided and abetted in that. The governors, the business community aided and abetted in that.
8: Jim Crow was Democrats. George Wallace, segregation now, segregation tomorrow, segregation forever, the Democrat. Democrats are the party that opposes color blindness. They want color coordination as long as they oversee the coordination. 888-971-SAGE. I am Larry Elder. See you tomorrow. God bless.
12: What can I say? Mamba out.
13: The mic has been dropped all across America.
14: 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Put down the mic.
13: The Larry Elder Show.
15: So hard to find my way. Now that I'm all on my own.
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16: News
2: o'clock.
16: This hour from Town Hall. I'm Keith Peters in Washington. The U.S. military has intercepted Iranian attacks on three U.S. Navy ships as they transited the Strait of Hormuz and targeted Iranian military facilities responsible for attacking U.S. forces. U.S. Ambassador to the United Nations Michael Walls says a newly proposed U.N. Security Council resolution aimed at safeguarding international maritime routes in the Strait of Hormuz has received broad international support.
17: If a country chooses to oppose such a simple proposition, do they really want peace? As energy and food costs rise for the world's peoples, and if aid fails to reach the very people that the countries in the council claim to care about, what does that really say for the UN? What does that say for these countries?
16: He says no country should oppose measures protecting global trade and humanitarian aid shipments. Health authorities across four continents Thursday were tracking down and monitoring passengers who disembarked a hantavirus-stricken cruise ship before its deadly outbreak was detected, and trying to trace others who may have come into contact with them since then. Dutch epidemiologist Dr. Chantal Rovers says most people are not at risk, except for those who are on the hantavirus-stricken ship or exposed to an infected passenger.
18: Usually the instruction is if you develop symptoms that they need to call either the public health institute or a doctor.
16: The Argentine investigators suspect a Dutch couple may have contracted the virus while on a bird-watching trip before they boarded the cruise ship. On Wall Street, the Dow down by 313 points, the Nasdaq dropped 32, the S&P 500 lower by 28. More at townhall.com.
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26: This is Hugh Hewitt for townhall.com. Today's Democrats seem to be trying a new take on the Extreme Makeover reality show. Their offshoot, I'd call it Extremist Makeover. And we see it in their likely candidate for Senate in Maine. Looks pretty close to certain that Democrats will be nominating Oysterman Graham Plattner in the Pine Tree State. He is not a liberal. Plattner's not even a leftist. He's an extremist. For years, he had the tattoo of a death head worn proudly by the Nazi era SS, Hitler's worst of the worst. It was and remains a vile symbol worn by the guards at the concentration extermination camps. Maine's current and I trust future senator is Susan Collins. Collins and Plattner could not be more different. It's rare to have a Susan Collins represent your state from a position of power and influence. Do so with class and humility. To trade that in for a death skull and online bigotry? It doesn't seem like a bet Mainers are going to make.
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1: Marlo here. I am not in today, but I have the one and only Jennifer Horn, one of my friends and one of the best broadcasters around. She leads the morning show at KRLA, which is my home in Los Angeles, and I always request her to fill in when she's available, and she is. 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But keep it here. 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
3: 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What a nice message from Alex Marlowe. I love that. One of his favorites. He likes to request me. Thank you, Alex. It is a pleasure to be sitting in for you, my friend. And yes, I am Jennifer Horn. I host The Morning Answer on Salem Radio in Los Angeles on AM 870, AM 590, The Answer. 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So there is a lot going on today. Today is the National Day of Prayer already, as you are moving around wherever you are in the country. President Trump has acknowledged the National Day of Prayer. There is a Rededicate 250 ceremony bringing in patriotism and prayer coming to Washington, D.C. on May 17th. And the Speaker of the House, Mike Johnson, and the HUD Secretary, Scott Turner, celebrated the National Day of Prayer today, this morning, in Washington, D.C. President Trump welcoming in the Brazilian president at the White House as we await, well, what could be maybe the end of Operation Epic Fury and Operation Freedom. President Trump issuing or authorizing a one-page deal memo to Iran with 15 different bullet points, basically saying that the war will be over, the strait will be open, but requiring Iran to relinquish their enriched uranium, which has always been the sticky wicket with Iran. So we are waiting to see what happens there. And of course, we'll have you give you all the information throughout the day as it happens here on the Salem News Channel and the Salem Radio Network. Okay, in Los Angeles, my hometown, that's where Alex Marlowe sits. That's where we all sit. Sean is here. Rick is here. The whole gang is here, and we all sit in Los Angeles. I know you can send your sympathy cards to us, because it's a tough job to be a conservative in California, and certainly even tougher to be a conservative in Los Angeles. But maybe I'm just a forever optimist, but there does seem to be some hope on the horizon. Here's why this matters to you. If you are not sitting in California today and you go, oh, I'm so tired of hearing about California, California politics. But here's the thing. As you will find out, leftists, liberals test out all of their terrible ideas here in California. We are the petri dish for leftist nonsense and crazy. They test them all out here in California. And if they work, they roll them out across the country. I want you to think about how you vote right now. Many of you, no matter what state you're in, have seen changes to your system, your election system. We are in primary season, of course, in this midterm election year. You've seen how we all changed the voting cycle during COVID. A perfect excuse, right, for the politicians to come in and say, you know what, we can't have you come in and vote in person anymore. Heck no, you don't need voter ID. Oh, please. That's silly. We're just going to do mail-in ballots. How many of you right now, as you listen to this program, have seen that change made in your state? That was the idea tested out here in California. And we even took it a step further. This was back in 2018, before we even knew that COVID was coming. Not only did they check out the mail-in ballot scheme, but they made ballot harvesting legal, which means you can send a Democrat operative into a nursing home in California. And I mean, you could send them into a memory care facility, for crying out loud. They can go through, they can pick up ballots of people who may not even be equipped to vote on their own and turn those ballots in. And that's legal in our state. Maybe it is in yours, too. There are so many reasons why California should matter, because they test out the bad ideas. They test out the leftist lunacy, and then they roll it out to states like yours. We also have a governor in our state, Gavin Newsom. You may have heard of him. He'd like to be your president. He'd like to be sitting in that Oval Office, and he's going to try his hardest. Kamala Harris is going to try her hardest to get elected in 2028. And by the way, that matchup, you'll remember me saying this to you, that's going to be a fun one. So make sure you tune in for those Democrat primary debates when the two of them go after each other, because they are frenemies. They know where all the bodies are buried. But back to Los Angeles. So yesterday evening, we had a mayoral debate for the mayor's race here in Los Angeles, in LA City. Karen Bass is our current mayor, the incumbent. And you know Karen Bass. She served in Congress. She studied under Fidel Castro. I mean, she's a disaster. She's done nothing to help Los Angeles for the last 4 years. And in fact, I wouldn't even say she didn't help Los Angeles. She has hurt Los Angeles. Los Angeles is more unsafe today. There are more homeless people today. No matter what they tell you about the numbers, that is a fact. And they let communities burn during the Palisades and Eaton Fire. In fact, a member of our own team here, Sean, lost his place, his parents. I mean, anybody you know in Los Angeles is connected to someone who lost everything. It was truly a disaster, a tragedy, and it didn't need to happen. And because of that, and because of the lack of response from Karen Bass and the mayor's office, well, now there's an opportunity for someone maybe to come in and shake it up. It's been 25 years since an incumbent hasn't won re-election in the LA mayor's race, but we have this reality star. Anybody remember Spencer Pratt? He was on The Hills. If you're of a certain age, maybe if you're of the same age as Alex and myself, you probably know that Spencer Pratt was a reality TV villain. Well, he took a chance and got off the couch because his home was destroyed during the Palisades fire. He feels the Democrat leadership let it burn. And he stood up and he fought Karen Bass and someone who's even more to the left of her, a city councilwoman who's running for mayor, Nithya Raman, last night on the debate stage. You got to take a listen to some of Spencer Pratt's takes on the fire and what he would do as mayor. And it only seems like common sense. Could it be that unlike New York City, Los Angeles is ready for some common sense? Cut 10.
6: There was no engines for them because of the $17 million that Chief Crowley had asked the mayor for 9 weeks before, and Mayor Karen Bass denied it. So they may have been available, but they didn't have the equipment they needed. Not to mention Janice Quinones, who Mayor Karen Bass put into her position of power at the LADWP. She drained both of these reservoirs that these firefighters needed to put out these fires. A lot of people will talk about climate change and hurricane force winds. The winds in the Pacific Palisades never reached higher than 40 miles per hour. For those first 6 hours, they didn't go above 27 miles per hour. So without those two reservoirs filled with 117 million gallons and 5 million gallons, these firefighters had to fly all the way to Malibu and Encino to get water.
3: So we've got a guy who did not have politics on his bingo card now stepping into the race in Los Angeles to take on the incumbent mayor, Karen Bass, who only, at the very kindest, has about 25% support. Is it possible, Spencer Pratt's a Republican, that Los Angeles is ready for a Republican mayor? He's been releasing all of these ads that have gone viral. He's been on national newscasts. He has been talking about the failures in government. And over this past week, Karen Bass basically said he's trying to exploit grief. This is Spencer Pratt from The Will Cain Show this week, Cut 4.
6: Yeah, I'm not sure if Karen Bass forgot that she let my house burn down and my parents' house burn down. And I had actual neighbors burn alive across the street from my childhood home. The only grief is my grief, my community's grief that I initially started this fight on behalf of. And she forgets I've received 2 community advocate awards from the Pacific Palisades community. So it's the most insane, psycho, diabolical thing I've heard in a minute, but it's not shocking.
3: Keep an eye on this race. Spencer Pratt performing very well, seeming to have a great handle on the issues facing Los Angeles. And could he be the one to defeat an incumbent Democrat, Karen Bass, here in our LA mayor's race? So we'll keep you posted on that as we continue. Is President Trump responsible for the assassination attempts against him? That's a pretty ridiculous claim. We'll unpack it next. It's the Alex Marlowe Show.

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5: Welcome back. 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I'm Jennifer Horn. Happy to be filling in. I am with Salem Media in Los Angeles, AM 870, AM 590, The Answer. And Alex will be back tomorrow. I wish that were mine. It's not. That was Sean. So, producer Sean, thank you for that. I wish I could steal it, but you know what? I'll pay you your royalties. So Alex will be back tomorrow. In the meantime, I'm happy to be sitting in with you today. And do you ever feel like you're just in crazy town? Like really everybody around you maybe has gone a little bit Looney Tunes. Well, let's start with a guy who would love to be president in 2028. Don't think you are going to make, miss out on the run of Illinois Governor J.B. Pritzker. J.B. Pritzker has decided this week that President Trump is responsible for the attempts on his life. That's right. Three assassination attempts. Thank God that President Trump has survived them all. We know we're living in a hot political climate, but people like Governor Pritzker think that President Trump is just asking for it. Cut five.
6: I'm sure that politicians across the country are receiving more threats than they have before. But I hear about it, and in particular, sometimes I hear the mention of my Judaism, right, of my religion.
7: That has spiked in the last couple of years.
6: Yeah.
7: Like threats against you and your family.
6: Yeah. I mean, I don't want to overstate it, but it's true. And it's more than it was in years before.
7: What's the driver of that, do you think?
6: I think the environment, look, our leaders set the tone in this country. And I think that the president of the United States has set a tone where political violence is okay. He's advocated it himself before.
5: This guy's lost a lot of weight. If you don't think that this guy is running for president, he's like the disappearing man. And he did an interview in a deli where clearly he was not partaking in the pastrami on rye. All right, so you heard from Pritzker there that he thinks Trump is responsible for people just wanting to kill him. I'm sure that's great, because you know Trump would love to get himself killed. This is not even funny, this kind of rhetoric. It's nonsense. And the House Majority Leader, Steve Scalise, who also found himself a victim of political violence, urged Governor Pritzker to lay off. And he said to check your own backyard when you blame President Trump for fostering a climate in which political violence is tolerated. On Hannity on Tuesday, the majority leader said, quote, Governor Pritzker needs to look at the man in the mirror, and that's where it needs to start. Stop the insightful rhetoric that he and others like him are using deliberately. They know what they're doing, and they absolutely do. They are so intent on dog whistling to get President Trump out of office because they hate him. Why do they hate him? Because he's not controllable. Democrats only like politicians that can be controlled by the machine. It's just how it is. It is how this party works. They don't feel comfortable with someone who might actually be in office to do the right thing. So you've got Pritzker out there who's talking about how Trump is asking for it. It's his rhetoric, even though

0: The day after President Trump was shot at the White House Correspondents' Dinner, you had Jamie Raskin out there saying, well, I'm not responsible for this political rhetoric. I just call out the authoritarian that's in the White House. This is what they're doing, dog whistling to lunatics. So this one befuddles me. Obama is another one who befuddles me. Did you see he was on Colbert? Isn't he off the air yet? Apparently he's still going. And Obama sat with Colbert and said, you'll love this. This is rich. He's worried about the politicization of the criminal justice system. Really, Obama? Because you're the one that was spying on Trump. Your intel commit, your intel people, your staffers were spying on your political opponent, and you're worried about the politicization of the criminal justice system? Give me a break. Give me 10 breaks. Listen in. This is Obama trying to jab at Trump and get Colbert to run for president. Ugh. Hard pass. Cut one.
1: A lot of people tell me I should run for president.
2: Well, you certainly have the look.
1: Thank you very much.
2: You have the hair.
1: Well, for the record, I think it's a stupid idea. How dumb do you think it is for people to say that I should run for president?
2: Well, you know, the bar has changed.
1: That is true. That is true. At times, subterranean.
2: So
1: I don't have to limbo so low.
2: Let me put it this way. I think that you could perform significantly better than some folks that we've seen.
1: All right.
2: Yeah. I have great confidence in that.
1: Thank you very much. Yeah. Is that an endorsement?
2: It was not.
0: You know, I play this for you because it makes me physically ill, and I wanted to share that unease and nausea with the rest of you, but also because this is what we're dealing with on the left, people who love to yuck it up and are so out of touch with reality. President Trump has done more for the economy than Barack Obama did in 8 years. President Trump has secured our border, which Barack Obama tried to do and couldn't do. President Trump has led this country out of a really dark place. And instead of getting one little accolade, all of the peace agreements, all of the deals that have been struck, instead of getting one accolade, they get laughed at and say that the scale has changed. Go ahead, Colbert. Try running for president. I'd love to see it. He has lots of free time. He's going to be out of a job. So, hey, check it out. All right. There's more up ahead. Anti-Semitism sweeping the nation. It's the Alex Marlowe Show.
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11: With SRN News, I'm John Scott. The U.S. military intercepted Iranian attacks on three U.S. Navy ships as they transited the Strait of Hormuz and targeted Iranian military facilities responsible for attacking U.S. forces. The U.S. Central Command said in a social media post, U.S. forces intercepted unprovoked Iranian attacks and responded with self-defense strikes. U.S. jobless claim applications rose last week, but remain at historically low levels despite elevated inflation and other economic headwinds. The number of Americans filing for unemployment benefits for the week ending May 2nd rose by 10,000 to 200,000, according to the Labor Department. The NCAA expands its March Madness tournament by 8 teams. It will add more early round games in the first week without altering the overall format. This is SRN News.
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0: Welcome back. It is the Alex Marlowe Show. I'm Jennifer Horn. Happy to be filling in, sitting in Alex's studio today in Los Angeles. I host The Morning Answer on AM 870 and AM 590, The Answer, here in Southern California. And you can follow me at Jennifer Horn on X and on Truth, Jennifer Horn Radio, Instagram, and Facebook, and always The Marlowe Show at Marlowe Show. How about that? On X. All right. Anti-Semitism seems to be sweeping across the country. It is sweeping and seeping into the conservative movement. And the Islamification of our big cities like New York, Los Angeles, our big states, actually, New York and California, it is real. It is happening. You see the rise of Zohran Mamdani in New York and a whole lot more. In fact, Van Jones over at CNN, he even spoke about how Democrats have really been pushing the narrative that Israel is bad. Take a listen. Cut three.
1: We already know that they have nukes. If the United States forces them to cough up the fur ball, how is that in the interest of the United States? I'm sure there's some point. I just don't know what the point is. Can anybody explain to me, like, what? How does it? It seems to me it's just another attempt to for the left wing of my party to throw a rock at Israel.
0: All right, so that is Van Jones, who basically is saying that the Democrats continue to throw rocks at Israel. And guess what, guys? The Republican Party is doing the same thing. You've got Tucker Carlson and Candace Owens, who I'd say Megyn Kelly at some point, who have made it their mission to kind of destroy the conservative movement with their anti-Israel rhetoric. Joining us right now is a friend of mine. He is, sorry, I thought we had Rabbi Michael Barkley. Oh, we don't have him here? Oh, okay. Thought we had him right here in the C block. Okay, my mistake, guys, but here we go. Rabbi Michael Barkley will be with us here in a few moments. He is the host of the Rabbi's Table, and he's going to talk about this rise in anti-Semitism, not only in the Democrat Party, but in our party. And part of the story here is that the teachers' union has been hit with claims of anti-Semitism. You may have heard this story. It just broke this morning. The National Education Association is accused of implementing policies and promoting a culture of anti-Semitism, according to discrimination charges filed with the U.S. Equal Employment Opportunity Commission. The Brandeis Center claims the NEA discriminates against Jewish members, violating Title VII of the 1964 Civil Rights Act. The NEA and its affiliate unions represent 3 million teachers and other public education staff. The union allegedly gives preference to non-white races and ethnicities when selecting members for governance roles and other opportunities, but excludes Jewish members by classifying them as white. So this is the latest story that kind of fulfills this narrative about the real anti-Semitism that is sweeping across this nation. Joining us right now, Rabbi Michael Barkley is here. He is the host of The Rabbi's Table, brand new podcast and radio show. You can check it out. He's got a column every single day. He's been doing this since October 7th, and you can get that, subscribe for it at therabbistable.com, therabbistable.com. Rabbi Michael Barkley, thank you so much for being with us.
2: Hi, Jennifer. Thank you for everything you're doing.
0: Absolutely. And this is part of a larger story. You and I have been talking a lot lately about the Islamification, not just California, but the country. We've seen the rise of Zohran Mamdani in New York City. That's very dangerous. Here in California, we have some pretty scary stuff happening, too. There is an assembly bill that is really in the minds now of many people. You've been doing a lot to raise awareness about this. Assembly Bill 2017 that's going to require the state of California to recognize two Islamic holidays. Now, the problem with that is that there are no Christian or Jewish holidays recognized by the state of California. Explain why this is so dangerous.
2: It's dangerous on two different levels, Jennifer. The first is, as you say, other religions don't have the religious holidays be official state holidays. If you're Jewish and it's Rosh Hashanah, you take off of school, it's not counted against you. You take off of your work job for the government, it's not counted against you. This would make it official holidays for everyone to take off as a religious holiday. There is no Jewish or Christian holiday like that. The one federal holiday like that is Christmas, but Christmas was established by President Grant well over 100 years ago, not as a religious holiday, but as a time for families to get together. So there's nothing in the California state constitution, state legislature, state practices. So that's one issue. The other issue is what these two particular holidays are about. One is the celebration of the end of Ramadan, which is the month of conquests. Mm-hmm. It's that full month. It's a celebration of the victories that Islam has done over war. And the other one is actually even much more dangerous. It's a holiday where, as part of the observance, Muslims are required to throw stones at a rock and to sacrifice animals. To the tune of over 50 million animals are slaughtered every year on this holiday of Eid al-Adha. And they want to make this, the Democrats in California want to make this an official California holiday.
0: It's pretty incredible, especially when it talks about the message of violence. And I think whether we're talking about California, we're talking about New York, we're talking about the federal government, there's a very big misunderstanding about the teachings and the practice of Islam. Rabbi Barkley, talk to us about whether or not these legislators in states like ours, for instance, just are inept, or if they are acting maliciously, because the goal of Islam is to kill or convert. And so for people on the left, particularly in our country, to allow this message and almost celebrate the message on college campuses around the country, they're promoting the devastation of their own culture, of their own civilization. They want to see the end of Christians, Jews, and the West.
2: Absolutely. And you're right. In the Quran, a kafir and infidel, they are only three choices: enslavement, conversion, or death. And I don't think most of these legislators even have any idea about the theology of this. They just look at, okay, this is a block of votes that will support me. They don't realize that this really is part of a plan. This has been exposed really well by Amy Mack and by Angela Vanderplume, about how this has been a plan for a number of years of making America Islamic from the inside out. Mm-hmm. And they don't view this war in Iran or this war since October 7th as a new war. This is a 1,400-year war, of which those are the most recent military battles. But the battle to make a worldwide caliphate, which is part of the goal of the Quran, the main goal of the Quran, is they're doing it from the inside out. They're educating the lawyers and people to create bills, and they're just going to these legislators like Matt Haney, who's in out of San Francisco and is running unopposed, and convincing him to support this, and he'll get more votes. So they're chickens voting for Colonel Sanders without realizing that Colonel Sanders is ultimately going to kill them and eat them.
0: Now, you have a piece out today. PJ Media is where you can find it. You can connect with all of your work again, therabbistable.com. And Rabbi Barkley, you talked about a case here in Southern California of a man who, after October 7th, was out on the streets of a local community. He had his flag supporting Israel. Across the street, there were supporters who were looking to support Hamas. And there was an altercation in which one of the Hamas supporters hit this man with a megaphone and killed him. Tell us about this story and about the justice that is going on right now in our system. It seems that the defense has been able to get a pretty sweet deal for this man who was accused of involuntary manslaughter.
2: Well, okay, so the case is in November of 2023, two demonstrations, one for Hamas, one for Israel, on opposite street corners. They get in each other's face. The Hamas demonstrator is 20 years younger and 80 pounds heavier. The demonstrator is 69 years old for Israel. He's holding up a phone to videotape it. The guy, the Muslim guy whose name is Al-Jani, knocks the phone out and cold cocks Paul Kessler, who is the one demonstrating for Israel, with his megaphone. Kessler falls on the ground and dies a few hours later from injuries, fractures his skull. The DA decides, and he's very honest with Jewish leadership, this is actually in my community. Mm-hmm. This happened less than a mile from my synagogue, and Paul Kessler had come to our high holidays prior to COVID. So this actually happened in our community and got a lot of national attention. The DA decided it could not be murder. They spent over 200 man hours trying to do investigation. They really did a great investigation. The police did, and they gave all the information that the DA decided was a better charge for manslaughter than it would be for murder. And he couldn't prosecute with a hate crime either because of the stringent California laws. That's over 2 years ago. Al-Jani has been out on bail. He works for Moore Park College. He's been getting his salary every week and living just fine and happy and dandy while the Kessler family has been in misery. What was released on the other day is that, and this we need to take this with a grain of salt, it was released by Aljani's defense attorney, mm-hmm. who is not exactly the most ethical guy, that a deal was struck going around the DA directly with the judge. It's a new judge. The old judge died of a heart attack, Ryan Wright, of blessed memory, and this is a new judge, Derek, and that they have made a deal that he will get a year of probation.
0: Wow.
2: And some reports are saying it's a year of probation. Some are saying 1 year of jail.
0: Think about that. 1 year for a life, though, it's appalling no matter what that is. It's appalling.
2: And it's, you know, I really have a lot of faith. I don't know this judge. I have a lot of faith in our DA and especially in our chief of police and sheriff. And I know that they are always seeking justice. So there's going to be a sentencing hearing on June 25th. That's when we'll find out what the deal really has been structured, or if one has been structured.
0: I
2: think that we need to be conscious of the fact that this all came out of reports from the defense attorney.
0: We're very close to being out of time, Rabbi, but 30 seconds. Today's a national day of prayer. Why is it so important for Christians and Jews to come together today and pray for our country?
2: It's important every day. I'm actually stepped out from the National Prayer Day breakfast for here for Los Angeles. I stepped out to do this call. We'll actually do it. Look, one God, and we all, if God accepts how we all pray, we should accept how we all pray. And I have total faith that a Christian, Christ is his path, and I have total faith that when the Messiah comes, I'm going to say welcome, and my Christian friends are going to say welcome back. We all need to recognize that this is a divine promise, this land. It is truly a divine gift, and God is present in every moment.
0: Thank you so much, Rabbi Michael Barclay, being with us on the National Day of Prayer, talking again about the warning. We're seeing it all over the country, from New York to Los Angeles. We are seeing the Islamification of the United States, and we need to be on high alert for that. You can check him out. TheRabbisTable.com is where you can get access to his podcast, his newsletter, and more, and follow him on X at The Rabbi's Table. Rabbi Michael Barclay, thank you so much for being with us today.
2: Thank you, Jennifer, and God bless you and your family and all of the audience and everyone. All the good work you do, because you know I love you.
0: I love you right back, and thank you so much. Okay. All right, as we continue, well, Gwyneth Paltrow has the hate out for white men, especially you rich ones, as the Alex Marlowe Show continues.
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0: Welcome back to the Alex Marlowe Show. I'm Jennifer Horn. Happy to be filling in for my friend Alex today. He'll be back tomorrow, or tomorrow, as they say here. And you can check him out, The Marlowe Show on X. You can find me as well. I'd love to connect with you, Jennifer Horn on X and on Truth Social, Jennifer Horn Radio on Instagram and Facebook. And I host The Morning Answer on Salem Radio in Los Angeles from 6 to 9 a.m. West Coast time. All right. Some of you may be familiar with the actress Gwyneth Paltrow. She is the child of famous parents. Her mom, Blythe Danner, she's had a good upbringing. She's an actress in her own right. She's won an Oscar, I think, at least for Shakespeare in Love, some of the other things that she's done. She's created a lifestyle brand called Goop, G-O-O-P. And if you happen to be familiar with Goop, you'll know it's something that most of us can't afford. She does like a lifestyle blog. And she talks about, you know, foods that we can never afford to eat, skincare products we can never afford to use, shoes and purses that we'll never be able to afford to carry. I mean, she really is quite wealthy. I don't hold it against her. There's a market for that. There are a lot of people that love designer stuff. I just happen to not be one of them. You know what? I'm just your average gal. I like to look nice. I like to have nice things, but I don't need to have all the designer stuff. But this website centers on that. So she's got a podcast with this lifestyle brand Goop of hers, and she called out the wealthy of all people for inequality issues in society. She did a recent episode of her podcast, the Goop podcast, and she spoke with a guest, Kara Swisher, about tech giants in Silicon Valley and how they've shaped the world, asking how society got to a place where wealth is all that is important. Really easy for the rich lady to say. She said, how do we get here as a culture? Obviously, there's so much revenue and profit driving this whole thing. That's at the heart of it. And then she continued on to take issue not just with the wealthy, but wealthy white men in particular. Now, I want you to take a listen to this piece of the podcast. And then we're going to have to do a little questioning and fact checking on old Gwyneth Paltrow. Cut 13.
13: how do you think we got to this place in culture where sort of nothing matters? And all that matters is these kind of super rich white dudes mm-hmm. who are breaking rules, setting rules, mm-hmm. you know, seemingly like not caring so much about the downstream impact mm-hmm. on everything.
14: They don't mental think health culture. They don't think they're responsible.
0: Okay. So here's a super rich white woman who has created a huge business for herself with Goop, selling high-end lettuce leaves and face cream to people who want to be like her. I'm not mad at that. That's capitalism. I'm proud of her for creating a business and a brand and an empire for herself. That's fabulous. But why use this position of power to go after white dudes, as she says, who are breaking all the rules, setting rules, seemingly not caring so much about the downstream impact on everything from health to culture? So I thought to myself, wait a second, Gwen, pal, you're making a lot of money off of those rich white dudes and those rich white women. And let's just say the rich people who want to follow your brand. And you also have dated quite a few of them. So I went through the list of Gwyneth Paltrow's romantic partners. It's a long list, by the way. And I did the research so that you don't have to. She's dated Donovan Leitch Jr., Robert Lennard, Brad Pitt. Can't get much whiter or richer than that. Ben Affleck, Luke Wilson, Chris Martin. That was who her husband was. And now she's married to a guy named Brad Falchuk, who is a big Broadway guy. Let me just ask you, take 10 seconds here to figure out what all those men have in common. I'll wait. They're white and they're rich. So why in the heck? She's not dating paupers. If you want a poor guy, hey, you're not dating out of your demographic here, sister. You're just insulting white men because that's the style. That's the time, right? That white men need to be vilified from society, and God forbid they're successful white men. But yet you benefit from them. You date them. You marry them. What's going on here? Is it just, I don't know. It's just me. I think there's just a lot of hypocrisy that flies around in Hollywood where somehow they benefit by the system that they work so hard to shred and to tear down. The hypocrisy here is rich, and not only hypocrisy, but just seeming so out of touch. I mean, if you're running a brand, stick to your brand stuff. I don't know if you have to throw stones at entire demographics of people, especially when they're the ones who have helped build your business. If I were the white men out there, I'd be like, you know what? No more Goop products. No more Goop men. You know, let's protest Gwyneth Paltrow. Let's see if she likes it. I don't know. It's just a little rich. Sometimes Hollywood, they're just so out of touch. I think they don't realize the problems of the rest of us. And there are so many big, I mean, just so much more to consider than the evil rich white men. All right. Thank you so much for joining us. Check out Marlo Show on X at Jennifer Horn as well. I'm Jennifer Horn. This has been the Alex Marlo Show.
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18: News this hour from Town Hall. I'm John Scott. Thousands of Christians across the nation commemorating the 75th Annual National Day of Prayer, as they do every first Thursday in May. At the U.S. Capitol today, Housing and Urban Development Secretary Scott Turner explains why prayer is so important to the U.S.
19: Prayer is very powerful because Almighty God is powerful. And that truth has guided our great nation through mountaintops and valleys for the past 250 years.
18: The theme of this year's National Day of Prayer comes from 1 Chronicles 16:24, "Declare His glory among the nations, His marvelous works among all the peoples." Tennessee has enacted a new U.S. House map that reshapes what had been a majority black district in Memphis. Bob Agnew reports.
20: The new voting districts, signed into law on Thursday by Republican Governor Bill Lee, give the GOP a chance to win all nine of the state's congressional seats in the November elections. Tennessee is the first state to adopt new districts since a U.S. Supreme Court ruling last week that districts drawn on the basis of race are unconstitutional. President Trump has urged more Republican-led states to redraw their districts in light of that court ruling. Similar steps are in the works in Louisiana, Alabama, and South Carolina. Bob Agnew reporting.
18: The U.S. military intercepting Iranian attacks on three Navy ships in the Strait of Hormuz and targeted Iranian military facilities responsible for attacking U.S. forces. The exchange occurred as U.S. Navy destroyers transited the Strait of Hormuz. U.S. forces intercepted unprovoked Iranian attacks and responded with self-defense strikes. On the economic front, U.S. jobless claim applications rose last week. The number of Americans filing for unemployment benefits rose by 10,000 to 200,000, according to the Labor Department. More on these stories from townhall.com.
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2: Overnight will be partly cloudy and chilly with a passing shower or two with a low of 42. Moving into Friday, expect a mix of clouds and sunshine with a passing shower reaching a high of 63. I'm meteorologist Jason Caterina on FM 92.7 and AM 1400. 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
23: This is Hugh Hewitt for townhall.com. Today, Democrats seem to be trying a new take on the Extreme Makeover reality show. Their offshoot, I'd call it Extremist Makeover. And we see it in their likely candidate for Senate in Maine. Looks pretty close to certain that Democrats will be nominating Oysterman Graham Plattner in the Pine Tree State. He is not a liberal. Plattner is not even a leftist. He's an extremist. For years, he had the tattoo of a death head worn proudly by the Nazi era SS, Hitler's worst of the worst. It was and remains a vile symbol worn by the guards at the concentration extermination camps. Maine's current, and I trust future, senator is Susan Collins. Collins and Plattner could not be more different. It's rare to have a Susan Collins represent your state from a position of power and influence. Do so with class and humility. To trade that in for a death skull and online bigotry, it doesn't seem like a bet Mainers are going to make.
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25: This is an important day in America. It's the National Day of Prayer, and every year we want to focus on it intently. I appreciate so many people who are willing to share their prayers for our country, for one another, for the future, for our children, for our grandchildren. Unfortunately, not as much. It's not made to be as big enough a deal as it ought to be. But every year we try to focus on it pretty intently. I'm going to start every hour with a prayer that I would like to express publicly. And then we want to invite you to add your prayers to our conversation. And going in and out of every break, we'll play your prayers that you leave on our voicemail line. The hotline is 212-419-4665. 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But feel free to add your prayer to the prayer list of many on this 2026 National Day of Prayer. Heavenly Father, on this day of prayer, we come before your throne with grateful hearts, thanking you for the blessings of liberty and the rich heritage of faith that founded this great nation. As we gather across America to seek your face, grant wisdom, courage, and clarity to our leaders, our military, and all who serve in positions of authority. Guide my words today on this show, Lord. Let them reflect your truth, defend the principles of our Constitution, protect the innocent, strengthen our families, and point this audience toward righteousness and hope in Christ. Shield our country from division and evil, revive our spirit of unity under your sovereign hand, and draw us nearer to you as a people. We pray all this in the mighty name of Jesus Christ, our Lord. Amen. And again, feel free to add your prayers by calling 212-419-4665, and feel free to add to the multitude of voices calling for prayer. And we need it. The world is now holding its breath. What happens now in Iran? Where do we go from here? Yesterday, Axios reported that there's a deal in the works. And people I respect, people I like, friends of mine, Hugh Hewitt, who's a Salem Media host and Fox News contributor, called this reported new deal a disaster unfolding in real time. Hugh called it a terrible deal. Said that because according to Axios, the U.S. and Iran were making progress on reaching a peace deal and officially ending this war that began in late February. Sources told Axios that the two sides were nearing a one-page memorandum of understanding, which would end the war and then set the stage for nuclear talks. According to Axios's reporting, the terms of a nuclear deal could include a 15-year freeze on Iran's program. Hugh writes that this would be terrible. This would draw fierce criticism from the GOP's Iran hawks who want President Trump to finish the job and do so in dramatic fashion. Hugh writes at FoxNews.com, the end game doesn't have to be humiliation of the remnants of the rump regime atop the ruins of the Islamic Revolutionary Guard Corps atop the shattered Iranian government, quote unquote. But they are lunatics, as both President Trump and Secretary of State Marco Rubio have called them. In fact, Rubio said the other day, insane in the head. The leaders left standing in Iran are fanatical killers who cannot be trusted, Hugh writes. And so Hewitt's argument is, Iran is cornered and desperate. Let's pray that President Trump finishes off this radical regime and goes down in history as the president who brought stability to the Middle East. Well, why in the world would anyone think that he's not trying to do that? Why in the world would anybody believe that that we're better equipped to make these difficult decisions? There's nothing about this that's easy. And as I drive around and see gas at $4.50, $5 a gallon, I see reports of gas in California, $6, $7 a gallon. I'm getting emails from people saying it's getting down to a point where they have to decide whether they can buy groceries or fill up the gas tank. Now, gas prices are still lower than they were under Biden, but that doesn't matter. We live in the moment. We're a society, we're a culture that has a very, very short memory. It is all on the line in November with this midterm election. Much is at stake. I dread what happens, speaking of prayer, if the Democrats seize control of the House and the Senate. We're going to be in a world of hurt. It's going to be rough because they don't play fair. They don't intend to be fair. They've got no intention of playing above board. They're going to come after Trump and anyone who supports him. They have nothing. I've been really, really pleased with the endeavor we embarked upon this week, asking you to call this show and give me one Democrat policy that they present that's any better than anything that's unfolding right now in real time under Republican leadership. There is none. All they have is rage. All they have is fury. All they have are lunatics who are carrying their message. Mark Hamill, the Star Wars star, posted a meme of a dead President Trump in a casket with the caption, "If only." Think about that. Think about that. A Hollywood movie star believing that's normal and acceptable behavior. A meme, an AI version of President Trump dead in the casket surrounded by daisies with the caption, "If only." But the trouble is, he's not really an anomaly. That's today's Democrat Party. This is what the Democrats represent. Hatred, rage, fury, and unhinged behavior, and the normalization of violence. They believe in killing their political opponents. This is what we need to pray about. I saw Clay Travis on TV this week talking about apparently a new musical that is coming out celebrating Luigi Mangione, the young man accused of slaughtering the United Healthcare CEO. Clay appeared on Harris Faulkner's show on the Faulkner Focus on Fox News.
4: This, again, is going to lead to more acts of violence. Harris, when you and I grew up in America, it was pretty unified. If you were left, right, middle of the road, whatever your political perspective was, we all condemned murder. And I just, when I saw this, it really, I think, goes to the root evil of so much of what the left believes in now. And it's why they have become so violent. Look, and Democrats are sometimes the targets too. They tried to burn down and kill the entire family of the governor of Pennsylvania, who's a Jewish Democrat.
5: Josh Shapiro.
4: When you look at the violence, it's across. Yeah, it's exactly right. It's across the entire political spectrum now, the targets. And I just think we have an obligation as parents, as grandparents, as decent law-abiding Americans to universally condemn acts of violence. The fact that you would have a heroic turn with Luigi is scary and going to lead to more.
25: It's called Luigi the Musical. It's coming to New York City this summer. 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We've got to pray. This is the National Day of Prayer, and I welcome your prayers as well. 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
5: Here on the Mike Gallagher Show, 22 past the hour. I know I shouldn't give a lot of airtime to this guy. I'm sorry for even telling you about it. But I'm trying to prepare everybody for what is a horrible eventuality. We're all going to die. The day's going to come for all of us where we meet our maker. President Trump one day will die. I hope he's 100 and he dies in the middle of the night in his sleep. However, he has survived at least 3 assassination attempts. What would the Mark Hamills of the world say or do if the unthinkable happened and somebody killed our president? If you post a meme of Trump laying dead in a casket, surrounded by daisies, with the caption, "If only," if you think that's constructive, productive, if you do that days after the 3rd attempt on his life, what do you think happens if they wind up doing it? They'll have to celebrate, right? Mark Hamill will say, "Got him. Thank goodness. He's dead." And then what's going to happen? Because normal people are going to lose their minds. According to the Post-Millennial, actor Mark Hamill posted an image on the left-wing social media platform Blue Sky that depicted President Donald J. Trump dead in a grave with the words, "If only," as a caption. If only. If only. Hamill expanded on the message in his post text, suggesting he would prefer that Trump live a little while longer so that he could suffer defeat and humiliation. Hamill said, "If only," repeating the words from the photo of the dead president in the grave. "He should live long enough to witness his inevitable devastating loss in the midterms, be held accountable for his unprecedented corruption, impeached, convicted, and humiliated for his countless crimes, long enough to realize he'll be disgraced in the history books forevermore." Think about that kind of rage, the misery that you have to wallow in to post such filth. And incidentally, while we're talking about hypotheticals, hypothetically think what would happen to anyone who posted an image of Barack Obama dead in the grave with the caption, "If only." You do know that, first of all, anybody with a platform would lose it that day. Anybody who worked for an employer

0: in broadcast, film, print, online, that'd be it. You'd be finished. You'd be ruined forever. Your livelihood would be destroyed, and you would be forever disgraced for wishing death upon President Obama. Now, Mark Hamill does this. It barely gets barely a blip on the radar. Postmillennial writes about it. It's online. It's there, but it's not really that big a deal. Oh, yeah, Mark Hamill posts a picture of Trump dead in the grave saying, if only. And I know I shouldn't give this airtime. And doggone it, I struggle with it. I fight with this in my head when I decide what we're going to talk about. But I don't want to let the guy have a pass. I don't think that avoiding it or ignoring it is going to make it go away. You got to stare evil in the face. You've got to stare evil, you've got to take it on, and you've got to try to shut this kind of evil down. I don't know what should happen to the guy. He can't get fired from going to Star Wars conventions in, Piqua, Ohio this weekend, or wherever he's going to go to sign some plastic lightsabers, or whatever this miserable guy does during his days. But I think you ought to be reminded that this is normal for the Democrat Party. He was recently, I think, he appeared somewhere with Barack Obama. This is what we're up against. And this is why we pray. This is why we fight the proverbial fight. 800-655-MIKE. Give me, what should happen to Mark Hamill? Anything? Where do we go from here with this normalization of political murder? 800-655-6453. 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
4: With SRN News, I'm John Scott. British voters casting ballots in local and regional elections that could determine the fate of Prime Minister Keir Starmer. Starmer's Labour Party is bracing for losses in local elections across England and for legislatures in Scotland and Wales. Tennessee has enacted a new U.S. House map that carves up a majority black district in Memphis. The new voting district signed into law Thursday by Republican Governor Bill Lee gives the GOP a chance to win all 9 of the state's congressional seats in the November midterms. Louisiana, Alabama, South Carolina also have taken steps toward redistricting. The State Department will begin revoking U.S. passports for thousands of parents who owe a significant amount of unpaid child support. The department said that revocations would begin Friday and focused on those who owe $100,000 or more. This is SRN News.
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1: Lord, we just come to you and we ask you, Lord, to bless us, watch over us, put your Holy Spirit around us. And Lord, we ask you to bless our president and his family and all the cabinet and all the persons he's hired for the positions that he's got them to be in. And we ask you, Lord, to bless America and watch over us. We give you ourselves and America. We ask you to put your Holy Spirit around us and give us your protection and watch over us and let us be walking closer to you. In Jesus' name, we pray. Amen.
2: 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Thank you for participating in America's National Day of Prayer here on the Mike Gallagher Show. 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Again, the prayer hotline, 212-419-4665. And thank you for participating in today's National Day of Prayer. We need prayer. There's a lot of darkness. There's a lot, and look, we've got a lot of uncertainty about what happens next in Iran. President Trump is hosting oil executives today at the White House for talks on Venezuela. Marco Rubio is visiting with the Pope in Rome. Of course, the president and the Pope have had a sort of back and forth. That's been tricky. What happens next with Iran? And I pray for some clarity there. 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And I'm really, really excited about it. 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And again, we will go live at noon every weekday, and then later in the day, it'll drop wherever you get your podcasts. We're calling it M&M Extra. Where do we go from here? According to my friend and colleague, Hugh Hewitt, President Trump should demand a clear victory over Iran and reject any kind of what Hugh calls weak compromises. Israeli journalist Amit Siegel has been reporting that, according to Barak Ravid, the U.S. and Iran are at the closest point to an agreement since the war began. The framework includes the U.S. and Iranian naval blockade will be gradually lifted during the detailed negotiation period. The U.S. will commit in the memorandum of understanding to gradually lift sanctions and release tens of billions of dollars from frozen assets. Negotiations are still underway on the duration of the uranium enrichment freeze. Three sources said the freeze would last at least 12 years. One source estimated the final outcome would be 15 years. Now, and the other aspects of the deal, to which Hugh replied in his FoxNews.com column this morning, this would be a terrible deal, one that would draw fierce criticism from the GOP's Iran hawks who want President Trump to finish the job and do so in dramatic fashion. And I'm really intrigued by Hugh's assertion that the deal is bad because war hawks would be critical of it. This is part of the problem. We've got a faction of Republicans who never saw a war they didn't fall in love with. And I suspect that Hugh sort of embraces the Lindsey Graham wartime mindset that, of course, we know benefits the military-industrial complex. President Trump won both times largely on a promise that he rejects forever wars. Now, I don't know what, I mean, Hugh's conclusion in the article is this regime has to be finished off. He writes, I don't believe anything, but I worry about everything. Iran is finally cornered and desperate. Let's pray that President Trump, on this National Day of Prayer, finishes off this radical and piratical regime and goes down in history as the president who brought stability to the Middle East. Piratical. That's a new word for me. I see. Hugh's a smart guy. Just ask him. Piratical. P-I-R. Have you ever heard that word, Eric? Does that mean they're pirates, right? Piratical. P-I-R-A-T-I-C-A-L. You need a dictionary to read a Hugh Hewitt column. I finally heard back from Hugh. I wanted to get him on the show to explain why he's opposed to this. And unfortunately, he's got an event going on today. He said any other day, so maybe we can get him back tomorrow, because Hugh is willing to come on to say, look, I hate the aspects of this reported deal. Bomb them. They are killers and will never be anything other than killers. And he clarifies the IRGC, not the Artesh. Look, the guy is really good on foreign policy. I don't dispute that, but I also believe that we got a whole bunch of Republicans who are committed to forever wars. That's in their DNA. They never came across a war that they didn't embrace. And look, there's a time and a place for that, but there is also a terrible, terrible price that we have paid as a country. I was very intrigued at Newt Gingrich's position. I saw him last night on Sean Hannity's show on Fox News and wanted to share what the former House Speaker had to say about this very difficult, complicated situation.
0: And they're now faced, I think, with a real question of survival. Without military action, without occupying it, without American troops, and I think they may well be prepared to offer remarkable concessions, more than I would have guessed, because they see that over the next 3 or 4 weeks, the writing's on the wall. The test will be whether or not, for example, they're willing to turn over the uranium material they have, that I think is about 1,100 pounds, and get it out of the country. The test will be whether they'll back off on trying to control the Strait of Hormuz. If those two or three things like that are met, President Trump will have had a huge victory at a relatively modest cost without the use of American combat troops on the ground, and it will be remarkable. I think Reagan used to say, trust but verify. I think we have to see, one, what are they really offering on this one page, and two, are there benchmarks of verifying it, of checking it? In the long run, you get what you inspect, not what you expect. And so we have to see, what are the benchmarks, what dates are the benchmarks and what happens. But it would be a remarkable historic achievement if the president can get the kind of deal that some people think may be implied by this one-page memorandum.
2: I'm with Newt. Look, I support President Trump. I'm not gonna lob smoke bombs from the sidelines. And I do invite and hope tomorrow maybe we can get Hugh on the show for a few minutes so he can explain why he thinks this is a terrible deal. Here's a lot of text messages coming in, 1-800-655-MIKE, Illinois. Mike, I like Hugh, like you. I think the radical Muslim government should be gone, yet unfortunately, my gut tells me these endless war advocates couldn't care less about America first. I truly believe that Americans are done with endless wars. Afghanistan, Iraq, all of this taught us a lesson. We are done. And I don't know what victory looks like. I mean, in the way I would approach it, as a nothing more than a big-mouth talk show host with no access to classified military information or briefings or documents, you turn Iran into a parking lot. That's the only way you're going to have victory. You got to, and then you're going to wipe out millions of men, women, and children? Really? But short of that, what does victory look like? 800-655-MIKE. Patrick Henry knew about victory in March of 1775. He rose to speak those words that have lived in infamy, give me liberty or give me death. 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
7: 05. President Trump has triggered a $200 billion tech disruption, and Wall Street is asleep at the switch. 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
9: On this National Day of Prayer, I want to repeat 2 Chronicles 7:14. If my people, which are called by my name, will humble themselves and pray, and seek my face, turn from their wicked ways, then I will hear from heaven, will forgive their sins, and will heal their land. That's my prayer on this National Day of Prayer.
2: Thank you. Thank you. Thank you. Let's keep praying. Let's continue to remember the things that matter. And my prayer is that I pray for peace. I pray for some stability. I pray for some unity because, gosh, we need it. I try to avoid too much airtime to the really diabolical things that are going on out there. And I remind myself how blessed I am to get to do this for a living, to get to do this with you every day. How excited I am to hop on a plane and spend a few days in my upstate of South Carolina. I'm going to be there most of next week. And they've invited me to pop in. There's a really neat event Monday evening in Greenville, South Carolina. The Get Connected event. It's an event sponsored by the 4th District Republican Club and other conservative organizations in South Carolina. There are going to be a whole bunch of gubernatorial candidates who will be in attendance. Pamela Evatt and Josh Kimbrell and Nancy Mace and Ralph Norman and Alan Wilson, they're all going to be in attendance. The 6th candidate, Ram Reddy, is not able to be there in person. But the campaign will be there. It's kind of a meet and greet, and Joey Hudson and Bill Frady are going to be over there. I think a lot of the WORD personalities are going to be there, and I'm going to be there. So come on out and see us. It's going to take place Monday from 6 to 8 p.m. at the Hughes Main Library there at the Greenville Library right there in near downtown Greenville. So, hey, you're going to get to meet the next governor. One of them is going to be elected, as well as other statewide and local candidates. and your favorite News Talk 98.9 WORD personality, whoever that may be, Joey will tell you it's him. Tara wouldn't brag. I don't think Tara would brag that way. But now Bill Frady, he might say it's him. I'd like to say maybe I've got a shot at being your favorite personality. Well, come out and see all of us. So Monday night, the Greenville Library, the Hughes Main Library, Monday 6 to 8 p.m., again, sponsored by the 4th District Republican Club and 98.9 WORD, the voice of the Carolinas. 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Here's Gary in Michigan. Hey, Gary, welcome aboard. How are you?
10: Hey, Mike, very good.
2: Good.
10: Mike, I'm on the side of Hugh over here. Mm-hmm. I was 100% behind the president's move to go into Iran, but frankly, it did not seem like they had a plan for the Strait of Hormuz. And sadly, if they embolden Iran to control this area, it's a loss. It emboldens China. It just makes us look weak.
2: Let me put you on the spot. I'm fighting a hard break here, but let me put you on the spot and close by asking you this: Do you trust President Trump?
10: I don't know.
2: No? You don't know? Okay. All right, I get it. I do. We're going to have Hugh on the show tomorrow. He's going to join us. He just confirmed he'll join us, and he can explain his opposition to this reported Iranian deal. I trust the president. Sounds like some do not. We will see. All right, I keep teasing the Jessica Tarlov takedown that Jesse and Greg and the rest of them did yesterday on the 5. Maybe we'll start the hour with that coming up next. We got a lot to cover here. It's a busy, busy day. Great having you here on this Thursday episode of the Mike Gallagher Show on this National Day of Prayer. Stay with us. No one likes saying that last goodbye to the furry friend they've loved for years. It's heartbreaking. What makes it harder is knowing how quickly time goes by. One day they're racing to the door. The next day they're moving slower, sleeping more. 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
15: News this hour from Town Hall. I'm John Scott. The U.S. military reports it intercepted Iranian attacks Thursday on three Navy ships in the Strait of Hormuz and targeted Iranian military facilities responsible for attacking U.S. forces. Speaking with reporters, U.S. UN Ambassador Mike Waltz says Security Council members must back a resolution condemning Iran's actions surrounding the Strait of Hormuz.
16: We like to talk a lot about international law here at the UN. Well, Iran's indiscriminate mining and tolling efforts in the Strait of Hormuz are textbook violations of international law.
15: Earlier Thursday, Tehran said it was examining the latest U.S. proposals for ending the war. A California man charged in a fatal altercation with a Jewish man during a 2023 protest pleads guilty.
17: Pro-Palestinian protester Loewe Al-Naji has pled guilty to involuntary manslaughter and battery in the 2023 death of Jewish counter-protester Paul Kessler. Al-Naji struck the 69-year-old with a megaphone during a demonstration in Thousand Oaks, California against the war in Gaza. Kessler fell backwards, hit his head on the pavement, and later died at a hospital. The former computer science professor is set to be sentenced June 25th. Al-Naji's lawyer says the court told his client to expect to spend time in jail and then be put on probation. Prosecutors are asking for prison time. The maximum sentence for the charges would be 4 years. I'm Jennifer King.
15: Services honoring the National Day of Prayer held at the nation's capital. HUD Secretary Scott Turner says the founders knew how important it was for citizens to follow a Christian example.
18: Our founding fathers were men of faith who understood that God is the cornerstone of our republic. And all of us here, because we recognize that truth as well, and we know that God's power impacts both the lives of individuals and the destiny of our entire country.
15: HUD Secretary Scott Turner. More on these stories from townhall.com.
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13: Overnight will be partly cloudy and chilly with a passing shower or two with a low of 42. Moving into Friday, expect a mix of clouds and sunshine with a passing shower, reaching a high of 63. I'm meteorologist Jason Caterina on FM 92.7 and AM 1400. 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
2: I'm starting every hour today with a prayer because this is, of course, the National Day of Prayer. My friend Mark Davis in Dallas starts every one of his shows with a prayer, which I think is very commendable. We should pray more, not less. We should remember that prayer works. We should lean into our faith. We should embrace each other and try to lift each other up, not tear each other down. So, a couple of things. Couple of things I'd like to do. First of all, I want to start with this prayer on behalf of all of us here at the Mike Gallagher Show. Thank you for participating in America's National Day of Prayer. We're going to give you the opportunity to share your prayers with us on air as well by calling the prayer hotline that we've set up. It's a voicemail number. You can call, leave a voicemail with your prayer. Please keep it to 45 seconds or so or less. Feel free to tell us where you're calling from if you'd like. But whatever your heart leads you to do, we invite you to share your prayers with us. Here's mine. Heavenly Father, on this National Day of Prayer, we come before your throne with grateful hearts, thanking you for the blessings of liberty and the rich heritage of faith that founded this great nation. As we gather across America to seek your face, grant wisdom, courage, and clarity to our leaders, our military, and all who serve in positions of authority. Guide my words today on this show, Lord. Let them reflect your truth. Defend the principles of our Constitution. Protect the innocent, strengthen our families, and point our audience toward righteousness and hope in Christ. Shield our country from division and evil. Revive our spirit of unity under your sovereign hand, and draw us nearer to you as a people. We pray all this in the mighty name of Jesus Christ, our Lord. Amen. If you'd like to join in and share your prayer with us, here's the phone number, 212-419-4665. 212-419-4665. You can write it down, and if your heart leads you to do so, feel free to call that number and leave your voicemail prayer with us here at the Mike Gallagher Show. 212-419-4665. My prayer is that some of our political adversaries can see the light. I pray for people like Jessica Tarloff. You know, if you watch The Five, as many people do, and as Dana Perino told us this week, as she appeared on our show to talk about Iran and the midterms and her new book, she pointed out that not only is The Five the highest rated show on all of Fox News, it's the highest rated show of all of cable news. It's the number one watched show in America. And they have a rotating panel of liberals. They go between Jessica Tarloff, and then they mix in Harold Ford, the former Tennessee congressman. The solid placeholders are Greg Gutfeld and Jesse Waters and Dana Perino. And then they kind of mix up the fourth and the fifth people. But it's a formula that works. Jessica is particularly abrasive. And look, you got to give her some credit, I guess. She goes into the lion's den. She's sort of like what Scott Jennings is to CNN. She is the kind of rare liberal voice that continues to come in and try to do battle. And they were arguing yesterday about President Trump. And Greg Gutfeld was asking a legitimate question about why so many people get mad at any of us who like the guy. In other words, the back and forth had to do with, you could disagree with him. You don't have to agree with his policies. None of us agree with everything that the president does. But why do people get so angry at those of us who like and support him? People who laugh at his jokes, who find him uplifting and a harbinger of common sense, a guy who delivered secure borders, a guy who has respect for the military and law enforcement and the rule of law, a guy who wants to help the middle class, a guy who wants to develop economic policies that benefit everybody, a guy who's actually one of the funniest people you'll ever meet. And I say that from personal experience. The guy is hysterical. Now, if you hate him, you don't think he's funny. I mean, I guess there are people who think Jimmy Kimmel is funny, right? Or Stephen Colbert. I watch it or see a clip and I think, what's funny about that? I guess people think it's funny that Mark Hamill, the actor who played Luke Skywalker on Star Wars, posted a meme of Trump laying dead in a grave with the caption, "If only." That Frisco, Texas teacher the other day who posted a meme of Trump or of Abraham Lincoln getting shot in the head, and he cried out, according to the meme that the Frisco, Texas teacher posted, "If only I had a ballroom." I guess they think that's funny. Personally, I don't think there's anything funny about the assassination attempts on any president, Republican or Democrat. I'm not really in favor of political murder. Call me crazy. I see that there's a new musical coming to New York this summer. Luigi the Musical. They're actually going to present a musical, evidently in honor of the young man accused of assassinating the UnitedHealthcare CEO. We are in a dark, dark place in America. So to lighten the mood a little bit, and I do like to try to brighten your day somewhat, you think it would be kind of fun to hear the panel erupt on Jessica Tarloff, leaving her speechless? Why not? Hit it.
0: I'm okay with you hating Trump. Why are you okay with me liking him? If you could just look in the mirror and answer that question, liberals, you would feel so much better. Why does it bother you that people like Trump? Perhaps there's a large role in your dissatisfaction. It might be your own personal resentments. You may play a large role emotionally in how you feel about Trump. Maybe if you get over that, you'll spend less time and effort being so miserable.
1: Do you have an answer to that, Jessica?
3: Why do I care that you like him?
0: I don't think she cares.
1: I mean, do you have a theory about why liberals care so much that other people like Trump?
3: Because he's like a completely morally bankrupt person that's
0: important. But why should you care that I like him?
3: Accepted that you like him, but I think it's hard for people when they care about someone.
0: This is the perfect thing. Why do they care? Tell me why. Underneath?
3: Okay. Well, care leads to voting, and then voting leads to bad policies that make life harder for...
0: Why can I not be a friend of yours if you like Trump?
3: If he was your friend, I'd be much more chill about it. But because you like him, he's my president.
1: Well, I think she's misdiagnosed. It has nothing to do with morality.
3: You don't care about
1: morality.
3: Of course we do.
1: Your party doesn't support standards of morality. Anything. You can do drugs. You can be homeless. You can hit people, rape people, let other murderers into the country. You could do all kinds of things. They don't judge. You're going to let the son of Sam out of jail.
4: The son of Sam.
1: You guys apologize to a guy who tried to shoot the president.
4: Keep the son of Sam.
3: You're a morality. Judge said that.
1: Don't talk to Bill Clinton about morality.
3: You guys got evangelicals to support a guy who has cheated on every single wife that he's
0: had. But who cares if I like him?
3: I said I don't care. I have a
0: but why do your peers? Why do you? I'm doing a Scott Jennings. Get your finger out of my face. Why do liberals care of that we like him? It's because they cannot get themselves emotionally out of the way, and it bothers them. They know that they might be wrong. The sunk cost of hating somebody
3: rips
0: you apart.
3: Because it has electoral consequences.
0: Not everybody thinks that way.
3: People say, "Oh, I don't."
0: We don't walk around and go, "What's the polling say?"
3: Well,
0: what's
3: what do
0: the electoral
3: you care
0: polling?
3: About? Then why are we looking at any video of Obama? What do you care? That suit was fly, and just let him have his stupid museum.
1: I like the suit.
3: You did not. You definitely.
1: I love the suit.
3: Jab
1: I own a tan suit. Darn it.
3: You did not criticize him for that at the podium?
1: I wasn't even on the five back then.
3: On Waters
1: and
3: level?
1: I definitely would not have.
2: Look, they have a lot of fun. We asked Dana this week, if you saw and heard our interview, do they talk on the breaks? And she said, yeah, but we just don't talk about issues. We don't carry over arguments. We talk about what we had for dinner last night or the new restaurant that's opened up or whatever. Once in a while, we'll ask, where did you get that research? But she said they don't. I mean, they are more patient and tolerant with her than I could be. I have a very tough time when she's on the five. But I thought that might put a little pep in your step, a little smile on your face. 800-655-MIKE. It is a good question. Why do you care if any of us like and support the guy? She pivoted. She wound up denying that that's the case, but she did admit, well, you liking him has led to real-world consequences. So we're to be offended that you like President Trump. Anybody want to take a crack at this? Why do you suppose people on the left object to any of us liking or supporting President Trump? 17 past the hour, we're in the Relief Factor studios. Welcome aboard. Welcome in. It's Thursday. Our number is 800-655-MIKE, 800-655-6453. And what do we do with Iran? Is President Trump's plan that has been reported true? Somebody just told me Seb Gorka was on Newsmax last night, and he said it isn't even correct reporting. It's a very complicated situation. We try to sort it all out here on the Mike Gallagher Show. And don't forget, join us on today's National Day of Prayer. You can call us with your own prayer, 212-419-4665.
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7: Your family, and thank you for sharing your prayers with us here on the National Day of Prayer. Hugh Hewitt's going to join us tomorrow. Hugh wrote a column at FoxNews.com that we've posted at MikeOnline.com, doubling down on his criticism of what is reported to be Trump's new deal with Iran. Hugh called it a disaster unfolding in real time. He wants to know why would Trump give up any leverage. And, you know, interestingly, President Trump today posted on Truth Social a chart. It's a chart of the length of wars in America, or that America has engaged in. This is from his Truth Social account. He wrote, wow, study this chart, President DJT. Afghanistan war, 543 weeks. Iraq War, 457 weeks. Vietnam War, 439 weeks. The Civil War, 209 weeks. World War II, 196 weeks. The Korean War, 161 weeks. The War of 1812, 139 weeks. And lastly, Iran excursion, 6 weeks. 6 weeks. And already the critics are pouncing, claiming that Trump

0: doesn't know what he's doing. Gary's in Arizona. Hi, Gary. How goes it?
1: Hey, how are you doing?
0: Good, good. Appreciate the call.
1: Hey, I got a couple of things. They're Bible. Remember, Iran is still part of the last day struggle, so their country won't be destroyed. I don't know what God has planned or what he's doing with all the stuff that with Trump. So we got to remember, you know, the final wars and stuff. So Iran may stick around. And as far as all the stuff going on with especially the Democrats, in the last days, he'll give them a reprobate mind.
0: All right, Gary. Thank you. Angela in Oregon. Hi, Angela. You're on the Mike Gallagher Show. Hello.
2: Hi.
0: Hey. How are you?
2: I'm good. And you?
0: Good. I'm good. What's up?
2: Well, I voted for Trump and supported him fully.
0: Yes, ma'am.
2: Until he started this with Bibi in this war. There's no reason for us to be in this war. I don't support it. And it's hurting us Americans. He's not for America First anymore. He changed since Butler.
0: You think he's changed? You think he's no longer?
2: I think he's changed since Butler. I think he is being strung with the strings.
0: Strung with the strings. He's having the strings pulled by Israel. What is your reaction to his declaration that we must not ever allow Iran to have nuclear weapons?
2: Okay, but we've been talking about nuclear weapons for how many years? How many years?
0: Yeah, but that doesn't answer the question. Do you want Iran to have nuclear weapons?
2: You tell me where they are.
0: So you don't think they have uranium? You don't think they have the ability to produce nuclear weapons?
2: I believe that every country does. But
0: gotcha. Real quick, because I'm fighting a hard break. What do you think about what Trump has done, for example, on the border? How did he do with border security?
2: Very well. Here, for Americans, yes, very well.
0: Oh, okay. All right. Well, look, maybe you're not a troll then. I was going to accuse you of being a troll, not really a Trump supporter. Maybe you are. You are in Oregon, but there's that. Thanks, Angela.
3: Mike Gallagher.
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7: With SRN News, I'm John Scott. U.S. Ambassador to the U.N. Michael Waltz says a newly proposed U.N. Security Council resolution aimed at safeguarding international maritime routes in the Strait of Hormuz has received broad international support, saying that no country should oppose measures protecting global trade and humanitarian aid shipments. The price of a gallon of regular gasoline in the U.S. has climbed 31 cents in the past week. AAA says that at $4.54 a gallon, gas was a full 52% higher than before the war with Iran began. The main reason drivers are paying more for gas is because the war has stranded oil tankers near the Strait of Hormuz. One budget airline's expansion plans primed to take off. AirAsia is ordering 150 Airbus A220-300 jets, valued at about $19 billion. This is SRN News.
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0: Short, sweet, and to the point. Dear God, please help us. When I hear that phrase and that expression, dear God, I always think about the... I was so sorry. We tried to put together some way to do a production of Fiddler on the Roof. Do you know my dream role is to play Tevye the Milkman in Fiddler on the Roof? I think I could grow a beard. And he does a great monologue. Dear God, you made many, many poor people. I realize, of course, it's no shame to be poor, but it's no great honor either. So what would have been so terrible if I had a small fortune? And he launches into, if I were a rich man, of all the roles I've gotten to play, that's the one role that has always eluded me. I was going to play the role in Greenville, South Carolina at the Little Theater. That's when that was called the Little Theater, big theater actually, but now they just call it, I think, Greenville Theater. And Alan McCullough said, you're our guy. And then I moved to New York. I couldn't do it. Doggone it. I think I'd be a great, I think I would pass for a Jewish milkman in Anatevka. It's my favorite musical of all time. I've never been in it. I've never been a part of it. If anybody wants to do a production of Fiddler on the Roof and you're looking for a guy to play Tevye, I'm in. We'll move the whole show to wherever you are. Any theater directors? That I do love the theater in South Carolina. Even though they passed on me playing Daddy Warbucks last Christmas, I thought I was in. They went with somebody else. It's a whole bunch of new people there. I didn't know them, and they didn't know me. And oh well, thought I was going to get to play Warbucks again, but alas, it was not to be. But Center Stage and the Warehouse Theater and Greenville Theater and South Carolina Children's Theater, I do like that. That world a little bit. We're going to get Larry O'Connor on the show tomorrow. He's a big theater fan, and I think he's a former theater producer as well. I do have a Tony Award on my mantle because I was an investor in a musical that won the Tony Award, and Larry is going to join us on the Gulf of America cruise in November. Larry's our new morning show host, on heard on many stations, many of the Salem affiliated stations around the country. O'Connor and Company out of our nation's capital. Scott Jennings, of course, who has really, really made a name for himself with his constant warfare over on CNN. He's joined our team. He comes on after me on many stations around the country. He's got a great podcast and a presence not only on radio, digital, podcast, TV, but he'll be my co-host on the Gulf of America cruise in November. It's going to be a vacation that you'll never forget. And now that Larry has joined our lineup, he's going to be on the cruise as well. If you have followed him at Town Hall, you appreciate his work. Listen to him on WMAL in Washington, D.C. He's going to be on the ship with us. It's the Eurodam, a beautiful cruise ship from Holland America. Think about, close your eyes, just feel it. Powder white sand under your feet. Jamaica's lush mountains rising out of the sea. Crystal clear waters in the Cayman Islands. The sun-drenched streets and ancient culture in Cozumel. We'll explore it all together. The Gulf of America cruise are going to celebrate America's 250th birthday together. Hey, for all the details, it's November 14th through the 21st. We're going to sail out of Fort Lauderdale. 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Mark Davis and I have been talking a lot in our new podcast about Marco Rubio's chances to become the next presidential nominee rather than J.D. Vance. This is a very interesting debate. Every time the guy speaks, he gets even more and more impressive. Incidentally, some breaking news. Caroline Leavitt had a healthy baby girl named Vivian, I think is her name. Saw a picture on social media of Caroline holding her beautiful new baby in her arms. So congratulations to White House Press Secretary Caroline Leavitt, who is now a new mom. Marco Rubio was holding down the fort the other day, of all things. I mean, all the memes of Marco having to take on all these different jobs are hysterical. And now one of the latest ones, I always try to repost those on my X account. So follow me there at Gallagher Show. And we'll try to follow you back. Very funny narrative that Marco can do it all. But what he does is continually impress. Check out what he said at the White House press briefing the other day when he was asked about the hope for America. And I thought this was very, very important, very prophetic, considering today's National Day of Prayer.
14: My hope for America?
19: And how do you personally deal with that?
14: Yeah, look, I mean, my hope for America is what it's always been. I think it's the hope I hope we all share. We want it to continue to be the place where anyone from anywhere can achieve anything, where you're not limited by the circumstances of your birth, by the color of your skin, by your ethnicity, but frankly, it's a place where you are able to overcome challenges and achieve your full potential. I think that should be the goal of every country in the world, frankly, but I think in the U.S., we're not perfect. Our history is not one of perfection, but it's still better than anybody else's history, and ours is a story of perpetual improvement. Each generation has left the next generation of Americans freer, more prosperous, safer, and that is our goal as well. But it is a unique and exceptional country, and as we come upon this 250-year anniversary, I think we have a lot to learn and be proud of in our history. It is one of perpetual and continuous improvement, where each generation has done its part to bring us closer to fulfilling the vision that the founders of this country had upon its founding. So,
0: you understand there wasn't one word on the teleprompter. That was all from the heart. Every bit of that was from just his heart and his head. There wasn't a single word on the teleprompter. I'm telling you right now, I told Mark this morning, I'm making it official, I predict Marco Rubio will be the presidential nominee for the Republican Party in 2028. I don't have anything against J.D. Vance. I love the guy. But this Marco Rubio is extraordinarily impressive. He has grown into this position of national prominence, and you know, I can see him as president of the United States. I don't, who's going to beat him? You think Pete Buttigieg is going to beat Marco Rubio? You think Kamala is going to beat Marco Rubio? Jeff in Texas just texted me, I'd like to see President Marco Rubio and Secretary of State J.D. Vance followed by President Vance. Not bad. 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
25: Five. This is Hugh Hewitt for townhall.com. Today, Democrats seem to be trying a new take on the Extreme Makeover reality show. Their offshoot, I'd call it Extremist Makeover. And we see it in their likely candidate for Senate in Maine. Looks pretty close to certain that Democrats will be nominating Oysterman Graham Plattner in the Pine Tree State. He is not a liberal. Plattner is not even a leftist. He's an extremist. For years, he had the tattoo of a death head worn proudly by the Nazi era SS, Hitler's worst of the worst. It was and remains a vile symbol worn by the guards at the concentration extermination camps. Maine's current and I trust future senator is Susan Collins. Collins and Plattner could not be more different. It's rare to have a Susan Collins represent your state from a position of power and influence. Do so with class and humility. To trade that in for a death skull and online bigotry? That doesn't seem like a bet Mainers are going to make.
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8: I don't know if we're going to get another Third Reich in Germany, although I'm less sure about that. So it's placing the bar at an unrealistically high place. And your assertion is an interesting one, and that is that maybe there is. We probably need to check with Lindsey Graham about that. And
0: see you took the words right out of my mouth.
8: That's the same kind of mindset that says there's something tingly about a perpetual American military involvement. And what Trump and everybody else is looking for is an end to the war in short term.
0: There is a breed of Republicans. I'm thinking about Lindsey Graham. I'm thinking about sort of the neocon establishment types who never saw a war they didn't fall in love with. And I believe that one of the most gigantic appeals to Donald Trump, for Donald Trump, to the American people, was that he's not committed to forever wars.
8: Nope.
0: He wants to get us out of here. Look, we wiped out their nuclear ambitions for the time being. Mm-hmm. We know what happened last year. We know what we did now. But for this thing to drag on, and I'm going to say it, past the midterms, you've said it too. Yep. If this thing is going on and gas is $6 a gallon in November, we're going to lose.
10: We're doomed.
0: We're doomed because people aren't going to be smart enough to say we're doing the right thing with it disarming their nuclear capabilities. Yeah. I just don't know whether I can buy groceries or fill up the tank. Yeah. And Trump knows this. Trump knows this. He doesn't need the neocon wing on his back. And I say this again respectfully. I might try to get Hugh on the show to explain this to me because, sure. You know, he's a friend and he's a colleague. He and I just disagree because his worldview is a Washington establishment insider neocon. And I don't say that as an attack. I think he would admit to that. My worldview is let's get the hell out of there. I mean, it's enough already.
8: With enough success.
0: Correct.
8: That our war effort meant something. And it totally will mean something with Iran's nuclear ability crippled, with Iran's military defanged,
0: correct,
8: with them no longer able to lord over the strait. Marco Rubio, boy, keep going back to Marco Rubio earlier this week in a masterclass. He said, look, if you guys don't have clarity on the need to make sure that Iran is neutered, imagine them taking some act of shutting down oil in the Strait of Hormuz, gas goes to $9 a gallon, and they say, what are you going to do about it? We have the bomb. What are you going to do about it? We have nukes. That is the scenario that cannot be allowed to happen.
0: Miranda Devine is one of my favorite journalists, and she wrote a piece over at the New York Post that Marco Rubio is a rock star in the Trump administration, and he's making himself a serious candidate for president in 2028. Yep. Here we go. I mean, there's a poll just came out, says that his chances are now elevated. He is ascendant right now, and it's because every time he talks, and you and I delved into this yesterday on the M&M Extra podcast, and by the way, quick plug on the podcast.
8: Oh, where to find it?
0: Hey, yeah, no Live, kidding. Anyway. No kidding. And look, I think you and I have been tiptoeing around this. We might as well acknowledge it. I mean, there's a hiccup with YouTube. It's a weird hiccup. Our team is working on it. We have contacts at YouTube. We had an M&M Extra YouTube page that 2,500 people subscribed to in about a day. It was so cool.
8: And we had it for about a day.
0: Right. The account was taken down, as was a number of accounts. And as it turned out, when you dive into this,
8: YouTube
0: is canceling millions of accounts. And as it's been explained to me, it's due to, now this is very fascinating, here we go with AI. It's due to YouTube now employing AI technology to scan all of the content creators on YouTube and supposedly find violations of the terms
8: policy
0: of service.
8: Violations.
0: Policy terms of service violations.
8: Yeah.
0: And we know it's a glitch in our case because obviously what are we going to do that's a policy violation of YouTube standards?
8: Thank you.
0: Second of all, there have been a half a dozen Salem accounts that were taken down.
8: Before anybody thinks, well, they're coming after you corporately. No. Some were not. So.
0: Right, they've left some of them alone, but two of the Salem accounts that were eliminated or terminated hadn't posted any content yet.
8: Yeah, Josh Hammer, right?
0: Had not posted any content yet on YouTube. So there's obviously a mistake.
8: Right.
0: This is the AI world. So they're working on it. For the time being, they haven't messed with the Mike Gallagher Show YouTube channel. So, and we got about 30,000 subscribers there. So follow me there. The Mike Gallagher Show. You'll find it on YouTube because today at noon Eastern, 11 Central, we'll go live with episode number 4 of the MMM Extra podcast.
8: So
0: awesome. we're having a great time with it. And of course, I'm nervous because you want to start talking about my penchant for massages. So we're going to get into all of that. That'll be fun.
8: And I'm going to tell you something because this is something that I think people will be able to enjoy as we move through the month. People think in this segment here that we spend on the radio, they believe, would you say that people listen to this and they feel like they know you and know me? We've had the listener, we got another listener lunch coming from your campaign, and we're going to gather people at an undisclosed location in DFW. And one of the greatest things that I love, it makes my heart just fill up, is when people say that they feel they know me and they feel they know you. And they absolutely do from our radio shows and from this little segment. You may think you know us, but you don't know us until you do the podcast. Because once you do the podcast, it is rabbit hole after this, after personal thing, after story from 1983, after thing in my head, because we're unshackled, we're unchanged, unchained, unfiltered. And so we've talked about things in the M&M Extra that we have never and I will never do on the radio, not because they're forbidden or weird or edgy or whatever. It's just we got time, and why not?
0: It's a different atmosphere. The lighting, like the one texter said, is different. It's kind of a relaxed mood, and we get into a lot of cool stuff, and we're loving it. I mean, one of my kids called me last night and was watching, and he said, Dad, I'm loving this M&M Extra you're doing. I said, cool. We are having a ball. And quick note, one more note on the YouTube glitch and the AI machines, because the machines are here. I posted this on Wendy's at Wendy's for my
8: Wendy's
0: drive-thru.
8: Before you go to Wendy's, for people to find us live at 11 Central, noon Eastern on the Mike Gallagher Show YouTube channel, and then later in the day, every day, still posting as per the norm on Apple and Spotify and all those places where podcasts are
0: found. 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
8: Now, go ahead, your Wendy's story, because I saw this.
0: And please make sure you're subscribing to us, and feel free to subscribe to the Mike Gallagher Show. And if you subscribe to the M&M Extra, we are told with pretty good degree of confidence
8: you'll still be there.
0: You're not going to go anywhere. So we'll keep.
8: And we'll tell you when that reappears. We will tell you.
0: Drive up to Wendy's. Hello, welcome to Wendy's. What would you like to order? And you look up at the board. It's a robot talking to you. It's a machine. It's AI, and it's quick. The second you walk up, by the way, her English is perfect.
8: There you go.
0: You can hear her loud and clear.
8: She says,
0: "Welcome to Wendy's. What would you like to order?" I'd like the grilled Parmesan chicken wrap. Well, one grilled Parmesan, and as you talk, your words get transcribed onto the big screen. And then, that'll be $7.98. Drive up to the first window. Mark. It's waiting for you. And I asked the lady who gave it to me, I said,
8: Okay, it's waiting for
0: people
8: you.
0: People are preparing the food.
8: But it's handed to you by a human being, right? So that's
0: some
8: robot
0: they're preparing
8: arm.
0: It. But okay, the order is being received. Now, you think about this. How about all the jobs now, they're going to go away because you don't need to have somebody taking the order. And I asked the lady at Wendy's, I said, how's this working? She said, you can't believe how efficient it is.
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0: Thank you for being a part of this very special National Day of Prayer. 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Check it out. We're about to go live on YouTube on the Mike Gallagher Show YouTube channel. We'll see you then. Have a great day. Be safe. Keep fighting the good fight. And don't forget to pray. I'm Mike Gallagher. 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
12: News this hour from Town Hall. I'm John Scott. There is word now that the United Arab Emirates is reporting its air defenses are intercepting drone and missile fire. And earlier today, there was an exchange of fire between the U.S. and Iran.
13: The U.S. military says it intercepted Iranian attacks on 3 U.S. Navy ships in the Strait of Hormuz and targeted Iranian military facilities responsible for attacking U.S. forces. Earlier in the day, a shipping data company reported that Iran had created a government agency to vet and tax vessels seeking passage, as Tehran says it was reviewing the latest U.S. proposal proposals for ending the war. The U.S. military says no U.S. ships were hit. I'm Lisa Dwyer.
11: Meanwhile, the price of a gallon of regular gasoline in the U.S. has climbed 31 cents in the past week.
15: The travel group AAA says at $4.54 a gallon as of Wednesday, gas was a full 52% higher than before the war with Iran began. The main reason drivers are paying more for gas is because the war has stranded oil tankers near the Strait of Hormuz. On renewed hopes of an end to the war, oil prices have fallen to near or below the $100 mark. If that trend continues, it could pull gasoline prices down as well. But energy experts warn it will take months for prices to return to pre-war levels. Bob Hagner reporting.
11: Rough weather this week. Powerful storms spawned at least three tornadoes that tore through several Mississippi counties. The storms damaged nearly 500 homes, knocked down trees and power lines. 17 people injured. There were no immediate reports of deaths. The storm struck late Wednesday. The man charged with assault for spraying vinegar at Democratic U.S. Representative Ilhan Omar at a town hall meeting in Minneapolis has pleaded guilty in federal court. After reaching a deal with prosecutors, he is now awaiting sentencing. More on these stories from townhall.com.
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19: Overnight will be partly cloudy and chilly with a passing shower or two with a low of 42. Moving into Friday, expect a mix of clouds and sunshine with a passing shower reaching a high of 63. I'm meteorologist Jason Caterina on FM 92.7 and AM 1400. 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
27: 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This $200 billion investment in chip technology could make today's artificial intelligence chips obsolete. Technology that will make today's AI data centers a thing of the past, like IBM's old mainframes. While most investors are focused on old-fashioned AI, there are three companies quietly building a trillion-dollar triangle that could transform every tech sector on Earth. 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
20: When the sun comes up on America, across open fields, small towns, and city streets, a new day begins. 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
20: 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This is your morning. This is Daybreak with Steve and Ivy Gruber. 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
24: All right, let's roll right into it. Fighting for you from the foxhole of freedom. We do it every single day. Look, this is the relentless pursuit of truth wherever it might lead. I'm glad you're on board. Let's get rolling. Three big things this hour. Number one, the man who created cable news and got laughed at. Ted Turner, the founder of CNN, has died. Turner was mocked when he created 24-hour news, and then he made it fly. Too bad CNN has lost its way. Number two, Senator John Fetterman blasting his fellow Democrats again for not screaming about pro-Hamas agitators attacking police and Jewish facilities in New York City. He will leave the party, believe me. And number three, I'm coming to you with some cautious optimism this day because after weeks of decisive American-led pressure, the conflict with Iran appears to be moving towards some kind of resolution. President Trump has forced the mullahs back to the table, but let's be real from the jump here. Iran is one of the most unreliable negotiators on the planet. The bottom line is they lie. It's what they do. We've heard grand promises before. Obama's disastrous deal. Endless rounds of talks that went nowhere while they spun centrifuges and funded terror. They've lied, cheated, and violated agreements time and time again. So while this is potentially good news, it is, we must remain vigilant. No blind trust. Verify and verify again. What's on the table right now is a one-page memorandum of understanding. If it holds, and that's a very big if, the key points are significant. A full 5-year ban on nuclear enrichment. After that, strict limits capping it at just 4%. A complete ban on those underground nuclear facilities they've been digging like moles. Iran would have to vow publicly and on paper never to seek a nuclear weapon. Commitments to enhance nuclear inspections with real access this time. And maybe most importantly, an end to any restrictions on travel through the Strait of Hormuz. No more playing games with the world's energy lifeline. Trump has said that Iran wants a deal again yesterday. Here's what he said.
25: We're in a, I call it a skirmish, because that's what it is. It's a skirmish. And we're doing unbelievably well, as we did in Venezuela, where it was rapid, over in one day. And we're doing pretty much equally as well, I would say, larger. But we're doing very well in Iran. It's going very smoothly, and we'll see what happens. They want to make a deal. They want to negotiate.
24: This isn't the first time we're hearing this, of course, but again, I am cautiously optimistic. Meanwhile, Secretary Rubio hit back at reporters who are still looking at this conflict as a gotcha moment for the Trump administration. Americans are understandably frustrated with gas prices. You should be. And some of that is just straight-up profiteering. But Rubio reminded reporters that if Iran had a nuclear weapon, they could be playing this game for as long as they wanted. Here he is.
28: $8 a gallon or $8 a gallon, we wouldn't be able to do anything about it because they have a nuclear weapon. And a nuclear-armed Iran could do whatever the hell they want with the straits, and there's nothing anyone would be able to do about it. And that's one of the many reasons, apart from like the massive loss of life in a nuclear strike, why Iran can never have a nuclear weapon. I mean, so this is an example of, if they had a nuclear weapon, they close the straits and they would tell the world, what are you going to do about it? We have a nuclear weapon, we can attack you with it. That's the world none of us want to leave behind. It won't happen under this president's watch, but some future president and future, you know, and the future Americans will have to deal with this. So just one more example of why these guys can never be allowed to have a nuclear weapon.
24: Now that's the threat we've been facing for almost 50 years. Rubio has also been blasting the UN for its pathetic failure to hold Iran accountable. Another reminder that globalist institutions talk big but deliver nothing, while America carries the load and pays the bill. Here's more.
28: I think it's a real test for the UN, right? As a function, as something that functions, to, that can solve global problems. What is the purpose of the UN? The UN was supposed to be a place where you could peacefully resolve global conflict. Right now you have a country who is unlawfully, criminally, and illegally taking possession of an international waterway and blowing up commercial vessels and putting mines in the water. I don't know if people appreciate like how outrageous this is, how unacceptable it is that any country would fire and try to sink commercial vessels or put mines in the water. Both of these things are illegal. And so we're going to take it to the UN. We're going to give it another chance to be a forum in which we're not even asking people to like commit troops to the region and help blow up the Iranian boats. All we're asking them to do is to condemn it, to call on Iran to stop blowing ships, to remove these mines, and to allow humanitarian relief to come through, because there's humanitarian aid that's trapped. That's it. This is a very modest request. And if you're telling me that the international community and hundreds of countries cannot rally behind that, then I don't know what the utility of the UN system is, if it can't even solve something as straightforward as that.
24: I would agree. This is why President Trump doesn't take the UN seriously. Some say he should. I agree with him. The UN is pathetic. The U.S. must always be in a position where it doesn't have to rely on fickle international bodies, which is partly why Trump felt this conflict was necessary. President Trump also told reporters not to rush him on this. He compared the timeline to Vietnam and Korea. Long conflicts have dragged on because of weak, indecisive leadership. Here's more from the president.
0: How long are you willing to wait until you get a unified response?
25: Don't rush me, Jeff. You know, guys like you, you want to say, oh, so we were in Vietnam like for 18 years. We were in Iraq for many, many years. We were in for all the, I don't like to say World War II because that was a biggie, but we were 4.5, almost 5 years in World War II. We were in the Korean War for 7 years. I've been doing this for 6 weeks. And their military is totally defeated. They're outside of the little wise guy ships, I call them the wise guy ships, the little boats that they have running around with guns in them. We'll take them out too when we see them. But
24: now look, this isn't some naive reset. This is a global reset. Trump is using maximum pressure, sanctions, military power, and real leverage to extract concessions, real concessions. Even with Iran's track record of deceit, forcing them into this framework is a win for strength over weakness. If it sticks, we get breathing room, open shipping lanes, and a setback to their nuclear ambitions. If they cheat again, everyone will see it clearly, and the response will be swift and severe. That's the America First difference. But while we're pressing for peace through strength abroad, back home, we've got traitors in our own ranks. Listen to the results of this vote.
2: On this vote, the yeas are 372, the nays are 53, two recorded as present. Two-thirds being the affirmative, the rules are suspended, the resolution is agreed to.
24: Unbelievable. What you just saw there was 53 House Democrats voting against marking Iran as the world's largest state sponsor of terrorism. Look, these are traitors to America. I don't know how else you would label it. They can't even name the enemy that's been killing Americans and our allies for decades. That's the radical left, always finding excuses for regimes that chant death to America. Death to America. Now, when we come back, another big kick to the left and big wins for President Trump and the MAGA movement that they've been telling you is dead. We'll take a deep dive into Tuesday's primaries. MAGA dead? Not even close. I'll be right back.

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12: All right, let's turn now to the real story the fake news doesn't want to cover. Tuesday's primaries. The critics, the never-Trumpers, the rhinos in Congress. They are desperate for you to believe America is tired of Trump, tired of MAGA, tired of America first. These movements are sputtering out while they focus on the Iran war, but Tuesday proved that's false. Absolute nonsense. 26 Trump-endorsed candidates, 26, won their primaries. 26. The Trump endorsement remains the gold standard. The base is fired up, loyal, and rejecting the corporate go-along-to-get-along Republicans who want to drag us back to the failed policies of Bush, Cheney, Mitt Romney, whoever. Take Indiana. Trump went in heavy, backing strong challengers against Republican incumbents who had defied him on key America First priorities like redistricting in the Hoosier state. The results? At least five of those Trump-backed warriors took out the holdouts. Decisive. 5 out of 7. Voters sending a crystal clear message. If you cross that agenda, cross the president, your time's probably up. Of course, CNN's Van Jones couldn't help himself, calling Trump petty for weighing in on Indiana. Of course he did. Here's Van.
13: What a petty little
11: punching down bully to wander over here and slap around a bunch of state senators to feel better about himself. I would be embarrassed if I were the president of the United States.
13: Do you think those sorts of rules apply to, say, Barack Obama when he engages in the Virginia redistricting referendum?
11: He got involved in a ballot measure. He didn't go poking and picking on little individual dog catchers and everybody else.
13: Well, he was picking on the Republican congressman who represented their constituents.
12: Yeah, Van Jones, the same guy who smeared millions of Trump voters lecturing on pettiness. Give me a break. This isn't pettiness, this is accountability. And the people are demanding it across this country. Ohio was even more impressive. Vivek Ramaswamy didn't just win his primary, he swept every single county in the state. 88, every single county. That's total dominance from a sharp, articulate Trump ally who's bringing fresh energy and unapologetic conservatism to the ticket. Vivek's landslide sets up a strong path forward and shows the depth of talent ready to carry the MAGA banner forward. This should serve as a stark warning to anti-Trump Republicans like Thomas Massie and anyone else thinking about playing games.

0: candidates than what you saw on that stage. You know, we have an incredible bench. You look across the country, there are all these promising candidates everywhere, and yet somehow in this state that is sort of our bastion, our stronghold, we have produced this pretty questionable array of candidates.
1: That's your bench? That's your A-list right there? Wow. Big problems. Katie Porter had a full meltdown on the debate stage, unraveling when pressed on her record and performance. You could see the desperation. And the Republican candidates handled it, well, perfectly. Here's another example.
2: I can't believe that on a stage with 30 minutes of interrupting and bickering and name-calling and shouting and disrespect for everyone up here who's stepping into public service, that anyone wants to talk about my temperament.
3: Mm. You were actually interrupting them, too. I don't know why you want to act like you weren't.
2: Oh, cowboy.
3: Steve and I sat here smiling at each other because we're just watching you all prove to everyone why they can't vote for a Democrat.
1: And Steve Hilton absolutely torched the Democrats for their favorite game, blaming Trump for problems that are 100% unique to one-party Democrat governance in California. Homeless tent cities, rampant crime, businesses fleeing the state, insane taxes and regulations. Listen to this.
4: Mr. Hilton, go ahead.
5: It's not Donald Trump who's given us gas prices $2 higher than the rest of the country. It's Democrat policies, which Antonia and all the Democrats here support. It's not Donald Trump that's given us the highest housing costs in the country. It's Democrat policies that all these Democrats support. Donald Trump is the president in all the other states of America where the cost of living is way lower than in California. Obviously, it is way past time for change in California, and endlessly going on about Donald Trump doesn't serve the needs of the struggling families and small businesses.
6: Can you say whether or not...
1: There you have it. Newsflash, Democrats. Trump didn't create your sanctuary state disasters or your rolling blackouts. You own that mess. All of it. This is the contrast, America. Abroad, Trump is applying real leverage against a historically dishonest regime and extracting a framework that, if honored, protects our interests. At home, the MAGA movement, the America First movement, keeps delivering at the ballot box while Democrats field weak candidates who collapse under basic scrutiny. 26 Trump wins, 26 in key states. A base that rejects weakness and demands results. The media wants to spin doubt and division. Don't buy it. The primaries prove Trump's influence isn't waning, it's deepening where it counts. Voters are choosing fighters. They're choosing peace through strength, secure borders, energy dominance, and economic sanity over the radical left's chaos. Stay vigilant on Iran and hope for the best. Meanwhile, celebrate the momentum at home. The movement's strong. The best days are still ahead. 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I'll be right back.
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1: All right, so Ted Turner. I mean, back in the day, Ted Turner started the Superstation. It was a broken-down station in Atlanta, and everybody laughed at him, Superstation, it's barely on the air. Well, marketing and grit and determination took Ted Turner a long way. At one point, he was the largest private landowner in America with almost 1 million acres, mostly in the West, New Mexico, and Arizona, and so forth. And then he built CNN. And at one time, CNN was fascinating. The Challenger disaster. That day, I remember watching CNN for hours. It was a

an important day in American history, and the CNN was there. Nobody else was, not the way they were. But then somewhere CNN lost its way. Chicken Little News. Ted Turner died Wednesday at the age of 87. Sadly, from Lewy body dementia. I hear that can just be an awful way to go. Painful, but for Ted Turner, 87, he left his mark, that's for sure. Intensely involved, a committed leader. I think at one time he might have owned the Atlanta Braves. Owned a lot of things. And, you know, had quite a remarkable American life. So, to Ted Turner, thank you, because you set the stage for this to be possible. So I'll say that. Here's just a little something. I don't go to McDonald's much, but apparently people are up in arms. McDonald's $2.50 McDouble sparks backlash is the headline. Really? People are upset. The burger used to cost 99 cents just 10 years ago. Well, we had Joe Biden in the middle, all right? And inflation went wild. So you've got a $2.50 McDouble for a limited time on the McValue menu. But some customers say the deal highlights how far fast food prices have climbed. Well, it's what happens when your government prints money and goes wild. And honestly, $2.50. Look, a McDonald's burger here and there, maybe once a year. I don't even know if it's that often for me. Maybe not even once a year. Used to like a Big Mac when I was a kid, but I thought they used to be this big. And now I think they're like the size of a quarter. Am I wrong? Did fast food get smaller while people got bigger? Just asking for a few million friends. I'll take a break and be right back.

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1: With SRN News, I'm John Scott. U.S. Ambassador to the U.N. Michael Waltz says a newly proposed U.N. Security Council resolution aimed at safeguarding international maritime routes in the Strait of Hormuz has received broad international support, saying that no country should oppose measures protecting global trade and humanitarian aid shipments. The price of a gallon of regular gasoline in the U.S. has climbed 31 cents in the past week. AAA says that $4.54 a gallon gas was a full 52% higher than before the war with Iran began. The main reason drivers are paying more for gas is because the war has stranded oil tankers near the Strait of Hormuz. One budget airline's expansion plans primed to take off. AirAsia is ordering 150 Airbus A220-300 jets, valued at about $19 billion. This is SRN News.
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2: Overnight will be partly cloudy and chilly with a passing shower or two with a low of 42. Moving into Friday, expect a mix of clouds and sunshine with a passing shower reaching a high of 63. I'm meteorologist Jason Caterina on FM 92.7 and AM 1400. 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Overnight will be partly cloudy and chilly with a passing shower or two with a low of 42. Moving into Friday, expect a mix of clouds and sunshine with a passing shower reaching a high of 63. I'm meteorologist Jason Caterina on FM 92.7 and AM 1400. 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
6: 1949. 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Talking politics with your average young male these days, chances are you will hear all kinds of odd theories coming from the Pied Pipers of Podcastistan. You will hear them mentioning experts nobody heard of until about 10 minutes ago, or until they were discovered by these podcasters because of their contrary and often conspiratorial thinking. Young men especially are attracted to this novel wisdom, and they are so prone because, as they will tell you, mainstream institutions have been untruthful over the years. But because some institutions that we used to rely on and respect have been taken over by partisanship and been wrong, doesn't mean that all normative thinking and scholarship is a lie or cannot be trusted, or that people nobody have ever heard of are the replacement for true wisdom. We dismiss and ignore this fallacious thinking at our collective peril. The task of the serious is to be able to discern truth from fiction and greatness from mediocrity. In these critical times, that task has never been more important than now. I'm Seth Leibson.
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3: The Answer.
7: Let's take a moment and talk about drugs, shall we? It's that time of the morning. Talk drugs, all right? I'm talking pharmaceuticals, of course. It's remarkable how much money the big pharma pulls in every year, and more from you than anybody else. That's what's remarkable. The cost of prescription medication in America is higher than pretty much anywhere else. And why is that? Well, Joe Cunningham is a former congressman from South Carolina, bipartisan leader. He's joining me now. Joe, good morning.
8: Hey, good morning, Steve. Thanks for having me.
7: Nice to have you here. There's a new poll, and I don't know if this means anything, because 94% blame Big Pharma for high drug prices. Maybe that's accurate, but I'm going to guess we also have some bad policies mixed in there, a lot of them, that end up costing the American taxpayer while people in Europe and elsewhere pay a fraction of the price for critical drugs to survive. What are your thoughts? Where do you want to begin? Let's start with the poll. 94% blame Big Pharma. I get that. They're the they're you know, the bad guy, you know. But what about it?
8: You know, Steve, back when I was a kid, Billy Graham was asked what the biggest threat to society was, and his answer was greed. And I think that's what we're seeing in the pharmaceutical industry as they continue to increase prices. They've already increased prices on 1,000 different drugs this year alone. We live in the greatest country in the entire world. And the question Americans should be asking themselves is, why are we subsidizing the cost of prescription drugs in other countries? Why don't we codify the most favored so that we're paying just the same as other countries are for the drugs from America? This poll was surprising to probably no one, because this is an issue that is at the top of everyone's minds and is a cornerstone of this affordability crisis that Americans are facing right now.
7: Yeah, it's clear. One of the things that, and I don't know if there's any way to get around this, but something that's always stuck out to me and to everybody else, is the advertising. I mean, the load of advertising for drugs on TV, and people are looking at that going, oh, I must have this, I must have that, self-diagnosing themselves, calling their doctors, getting prescriptions. And let's be honest, when your doctor sees you on average for 7 minutes or less, it's a lot easier to just say, well, go take this prescription than it is to actually identify the problem and solve it, right? I mean, that's an easy way for physicians, and I'm not blaming them. They're overworked. They're buried under paperwork because of bad policies. And the easy go-to is take a pill. And let's be honest, a lot of Americans have found that to be the easy route too. Well, I'll just take a pill, or I'll take a shot, or I'll do whatever, but I won't really solve the base problem. That's part of the issue, isn't it?
8: It's completely part of the issue, and the Pharmaceutical Reform Alliance is pushing, you know, these ideas to lower the amounts that these pharmaceutical companies can invest into advertising. I mean, many times their excuse is, okay, we have to charge so much so we can put back into R&D so that we can, you know, develop more drugs. But that's not really the cost. Most of their money is being pumped into advertising to sell more drugs at a higher price. But one of the big issues is when you go in your doctor's office, you know, most patients are also concerned about the price. And they may be asking about generic drugs. And these same big pharmaceutical companies are boxing out generic drugs. They're manipulating the patent system to basically push away competition from coming in with lower prices that could benefit ordinary, hardworking Americans.
7: Well, that's been true of insulin for sure. Since the 1920s, they manipulate the insulin formula just ever so slightly to put more patents in place and manipulate the price and keep it artificially high. Look, the president did take that on. The president is trying to figure out how to bring pharmaceutical prices down so that we're on par with the rest of the world, and we're not. You know, that's the problem with America in so many different columns. We fix this, we solve that, we take care of this, and we take care of it for the whole world, and then the whole world turns around and hands the American taxpayer the bill. I mean, it happens all the time. You were in Congress, you saw it firsthand.
8: Yeah, and Steve, as a lifelong Democrat, I appreciate anybody who elevates this issue and amplifies it. I also know that executive order can only go so far, and legislation needs to be codified, including the most favored nation, so that America, the greatest country on earth, isn't subsidizing the cost of prescription drugs in other countries. We should not be doing it.
7: Right, and that's what. So to be clear, then, as a lifelong Democrat, you agree with President Trump on these approaches. That's exactly what he's going after.
8: On any effort that any politician, including President Trump, I've been critical of him, but also speak up when I agree with things that he says. On any effort to go after Big Pharma and their squeeze on American consumers that are driving Americans into bankruptcy, Steve. Here's a key point is People who go into bankruptcy because they can't, this doesn't really happen in other countries. And it should not happen in the greatest country on earth, in the United States of America. But that's exactly what's happening right now.
7: Let's talk about healthcare in general. I've got a couple minutes left here. Healthcare in general, while we're going down this path, has become unaffordable. Obamacare has been, I think it's safe to say, a failure. It has not worked for people. The insurance companies continue to cash in, again, with my money and your money, Joe. Half of the people on Obamacare don't make a claim every year. And yet, the insurance companies get the full payment. How does that make any sense?
8: I think our healthcare system is, let's just say, in need of a lot of repair, Steve. I think you and I agree on that.
7: Well, it's not many the healthcare system. And I think we have the best healthcare in the world, which is why people come here for heart surgeries and hip replacements and everything else. They fly here from all over the world. The problem is access, and the problem is how it gets paid for, because Obamacare is an insurance scheme. It was never about affordable health care, because affordability never came into the picture, because if it did, we wouldn't be enriching insurance companies every day. But we do, and your former colleagues or current colleagues continue to push that system forward. It's a failure, is it not?
8: Well, let me say that the cost of health care, I think that's where we're honing in on,
7: yeah,
8: has gotten out. The healthcare system is in badly need of repair. The fact is that about 90%, we have this new poll that we just conducted, 90% blame Big Pharma for these issues, for jacking up the cost of prescription drugs, because what people routinely see, you know, they get the prescriptions filled every single month. They may go to the doctor, you know, every 6 months or once a year, or have a procedure done, you know, every blue moon. But the fact is, they take their medicine every single day, and more Americans are skipping dosages. More Americans are breaking their pills in half to extend their prescription drugs, so they don't have to go back and pay the pharmacist for the exorbitant amount of prescription drugs. So there's a lot of issues, but the cost of pharmaceutical drugs and Big Pharma and what they're doing because of their greed, it's at the top of that list.
7: Well, that's one of them. The insurance companies are right there with them. I think most people would agree. Joe, good conversation. Appreciate you being here. Thank you. We'll talk again.
8: Steve, thanks for having me.
7: There you have it. Joe Cunningham, folks. Bipartisanship is alive and well here because, look, it is the relentless pursuit of truth wherever it takes me. I'll talk to anybody, and I will. And maybe we agree and maybe we don't, but that was a pretty straightforward conversation. We need more of that to sort some of these problems out. That's where I'm coming from. I'll take a break and be back. Look, don't forget to follow us on YouTube. It's a free to subscribe. And we're going to have a little preview for you a little bit later today of the brand new podcast, Forgotten America, with me and Ivy. You're going to love it. Again, go to YouTube. You can get a live feed every day and join the conversation right now, too. Free to subscribe. Smash the like button, as Anthony says. All right? I'll be right back.

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8: The Answer.
9: You know, we looked at the Indiana primaries here from Tuesday at the top of the show. And the reason we did that is because, look, there are people in the media today from CNN or MS Now or wherever else, New York Times, that would have you believe that, you know, the people that support Donald Trump have fled. And it just isn't true. I mean, Indiana's a perfect example. I'm going to give you another one. Hispanic support for the president in 2024 reached an all-time high. Hispanic voters turned out in mass for Republicans and for President Trump. And that hasn't gone anywhere. How do I know? Because I talk to people that know what's going on. Aquiles Jimmy Garza, a conservative analyst and founder of the Tejano Republican PAC, is with me now. Jimmy, nice to see you this morning. Thank you, sir.
10: Yeah, good morning, Steve. Thanks for having me on.
9: All right, so spent your life in Texas. You're now in D.C. with your finger on the pulse. And Hispanic voters in Texas, I saw a new survey here, 36% of Hispanic voters consider illegal immigration and immigration in general as their number one concern still, even with everything that's happened. I mean, this is an important and very telling point, isn't it?
10: Yeah, absolutely, Steve. I mean, it's top of mind in Texas among Hispanics, which, you know, is an indicator that, you know, Hispanics are still standing for the rule of law, and they want, you know, the illegal immigration to be front and center. And they agree with President Trump. The same poll we're talking about shows that 82% of Hispanics in Texas, you know, are still strongly supporting the president's agenda. So I'm like you, Steve. I don't know where all this, you know, talk about losing Hispanics is coming from, but clearly our poll indicates otherwise.
8: You know, and my experience, my wife is Hispanic. My experience in that community, Hispanics as a group are more conservative than white Americans oftentimes. Faith, family, strong economy. I mean, these are the cornerstones of, I mean, if you go to Mexico or Central America, South America, that is the bedrock of the Hispanic community to me. And it's the same is true in Texas, Louisiana, Oklahoma, Michigan. It really is, isn't it? They are more conservative, you guys, in this group,
10: sure,
8: than the average American, I believe. Am I wrong?
10: No, absolutely. I mean, that's the values that we stand for at Tejano Republican PAC. That's what we focus on, right? Is telling the story of Tejanos and the conservative history that we have in our country, and just, you know, having the right talking points for Republicans to consider that this demographic is important. As you know, Steve, now, the minority, majority in Texas is Hispanic, right? So the state is trending that way. We need to really understand what they're thinking, get a pulse on the conservative values and keep them aligned with the party.
8: Well, and that brings me to my next point here, which is the Hispanic voters don't have a big love for Sharia law or what's happening in parts of Texas. I'll bring Houston to mind. They don't like John Cornyn much either, from what I can tell, in a lot of places. What can you tell me?
10: Yeah, I mean, that's what our poll was indicating, right? I mean, this was hyper-focused on Hispanic voters, primary voters in Texas, and that's what the numbers show, right? And so I think it's the first poll that really just focuses on the Hispanics, like I said, because we're becoming such a big part of Texas, and we wanted to see what the pulse was telling us. And definitely number two was the Islamification, right? Hispanic Republicans in Texas are worried about that. When you have the economy out there, when you have the droughts and the water issues out there, they still chose illegal immigration and Islamification as the top two issues in the state. So we feel that's very important.
8: What is the broad opinion of James Tallarico? If we're going to talk about the race there in Texas for that U.S. Senate seat that John Cornyn currently holds, but Ken Paxton might be able to pull off and win the primary. It's a close race, as you know.
10: Sure.
8: But Tallarico is going to be the Democrats' candidate. And to me, he's such a fringe candidate, I don't see how that makes any sense in Texas. He's farther to the left than most of these radical Democrats. Is that going to sell at all to the Hispanic voters?
10: I don't think that sells. I think that's just Beto 2.0, right? We saw this in 2008. You know, the hype is there. The National Party gets behind them. They're trying to win Texas, and they keep, you know, overselling themselves about this blue wave. And we see it time over time in the general election. You know, the Republicans come out and they turn out strong. And I don't think James is going to move the needle at all.
8: Yeah. So as we look at it again, The issues that move the Hispanic voting bloc, according to the polling numbers, are the things that America First, or MAGA, if you will, are built around. Strong borders, strong economy, lowering the pathways to having a good business, and faith. These are all cornerstones. I'll give you the last word.
10: Yeah, absolutely. I think the Hispanics are still aligned with the president, like you said. I think that, you know, going into the midterms, it's super important for everyone else to know that Hispanics are still aligned with the president. I mean, we're strong on immigration. We want strong borders. We have that already. We've noticed that the president has delivered on all his agenda, and we stand behind him for sure.
8: Jimmy, nice talking to you today. Appreciate
10: Likewise.
8: You coming in, because Texas, obviously very important to the red team, and I think it's just a pipe dream that they think they'll get a blue wave. I agree with you on that. Jimmy, nice seeing you. Have a great day.
10: Thank you, Steve. Appreciate it.
8: All right, my friend.
10: Have a good one.
8: Look, I got another crown last night, and what I mean by that, you know, Ivy gave me this Oura ring a while back. If you don't know what an Oura ring is, it monitors what you do throughout the day, but mostly it monitors your sleep, and for me, I think it's just cool. I can wake up every day and say, look, and if you do really well, you get a little crown for the day. I got 2 days in a row now. In my ghost bet, I got a crown. I got a 90, for those of you that know what that means. I got a 90. I don't sleep much, usually about 6.5 hours, but for me, that works, right? And I have to work my tail off for you every day, so I can't sleep too much, otherwise you guys be mad at me. Anyhow, the ghost bed is what's making it happen. It's an American-made sleep system. It's mattresses, but it's so much more. It keeps you cool. I don't wake up with aches and pains. 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
8: All right. China ordering U.S. firms to ignore U.S. Iran sanctions, daring U.S. to enforce the crackdown. Yeah, this is who China is, right? A new directive issued through China's Commerce Ministry invokes a 2021 blocking statute. It prohibits firms from complying with foreign sanctions deemed illegitimate. The order applies to several Chinese refiners accused by the United States of purchasing Iranian crude, including major independent processors known as teapot refineries. The move represents a shift from years of opaque workarounds and a more explicit state-backed resistance. The reason is China's hurting. China's getting pinched, baby. Venezuela was shipping how many ghost ships of oil to China on the black market against international sanctions? Well, that's over. That ended the 2nd of January. Now Venezuela's ramping up. Chevron's in there investing millions of dollars. Venezuela, when they get to peak oil production, it'll be about 3.5 million barrels a day. And that's not too far away. Maybe, it doesn't happen overnight. They got all the way down to about 700,000 barrels under their communist dictatorship. Now, they're on their way back, but it'll take a year, 2 years. They'll get to 3.5 million barrels a day. Guyana to the north there, the country that Venezuela was threatening to invade, they made the biggest discovery of oil in the last many years. They're now ramping up the oil industry in Guyana. That could be 1.5 million barrels a day, much smaller country. 1.5 million barrels a day. You bring that into production. You get away from all these Green New Deal mistakes made by the tree huggers, if you will. And look, I'm a conservationist. I'm not an environmentalist. That's a political person. I'm a conservationist. I want clean air, clear water, clear, you know, clean earth. I want all of those things, same as you do. But I also don't want to sit in the dark with candles. All right? So there's a plan forward here. Energy independence is on its way for America. It might take 5 years, but we're getting there. And we're not going to get there with windmills and solar panels. Stop that madness, please. First of all, they're ugly. And second of all, they destroy the environment. They destroy the environment, these Green New Deal. Zero emissions nonsense. That's just a little bit for you. Go get a cup of coffee. I'm going to. And we'll be back.
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14: News this hour from Town Hall. I'm John Scott. U.S. military reports it has intercepted Iranian attacks on 3 U.S. Navy ships as they navigated through the Strait of Hormuz and targeted Iranian military facilities responsible for attacking U.S. forces. U.S. Ambassador to the United Nations Michael Waltz says a newly proposed U.N. Security Council resolution aimed at safeguarding international maritime routes in the Strait of Hormuz has received broad international support.
15: If a country chooses to oppose such a simple proposition, do they really want peace? As energy and food costs rise for the world's peoples, and if aid fails to reach the very people that the countries in the council claim to care about, what does that really say for the UN? What does that say for these countries?
14: He says no country should oppose measures protecting global trade and humanitarian aid shipments. Tornadoes ripping through several Mississippi counties.
16: Authorities say the storms damaged nearly 500 homes, knocked down trees and power lines, and injured at least 17 people. There were no immediate reports of deaths. 42-year-old Crystal Miller at a trailer park in rural Lincoln County said her home was picked up by the storm and flipped.
17: It shook the trailer. Then next thing you know, it picked it up and then it put it back down. Then next thing you know, it just flipped it. And we just flipped and it just threw us all out over here.
16: Most of the 24 homes at Jean's Mobile Home Supply were flattened into heaps of boards and twisted metal. I'm Haya Pinjwani.
14: The State Department will begin revoking the U.S. passports of thousands of parents who owe a significant amount of unpaid child support. The department said these revocations would begin Friday and be focused on those who owe $100,000 or more. That would apply to about 2,700 American passport holders. More on these stories from townhall.com.
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19: Overnight will be partly cloudy and chilly with a passing shower or two with a low of 42. Moving into Friday, expect a mix of clouds and sunshine with a passing shower, reaching a high of 63. I'm meteorologist Jason Caterina on FM 92.7 and AM 1400. 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
21: 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Talking politics with your average young male these days, chances are you will hear all kinds of odd theories coming from the Pied Pipers of Podcastistan. You will hear them mentioning experts nobody heard of until about 10 minutes ago, or until they were discovered by these podcasters because of their contrary and often conspiratorial thinking. Young men especially are attracted to this novel wisdom, and they are so prone because, as they will tell you, mainstream institutions have been untruthful over the years. But because some institutions that we used to rely on and respect have been taken over by partisanship and been wrong, doesn't mean that all normative thinking and scholarship is a lie or cannot be trusted, or that people nobody have ever heard of are the replacement for true wisdom. We dismiss and ignore this fallacious thinking at our collective peril. The task of the serious is to be able to discern truth from fiction and greatness from mediocrity. In these critical times, that task has never been more important than now. I'm Seth Leibson.
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22: America's awake, and we're just getting started. 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
8: Here it is, the relentless pursuit of truth. We do it for you every single day, fighting for you from the foxhole of freedom. Three big things this hour. Number one, the negotiations between the United States and Iran seem to be making progress. But as you know, Iran tends to lie a lot. I'm cautiously optimistic, but we'll keep the terms in sight. Number two, how long does Senator John Fetterman call himself a Democrat? Seriously, you can see how nuts these people have become. I predict he will leave the party and become an independent. I think he will. That's progress. And number three, let's shift gears a little bit this hour. Making America healthy again. MAHA, a big part of what we talk about here. Big part of what the president talks about. And Bobby Kennedy, of course. There's a reason for that. It seems Big Everything has run over Americans' health in pursuit of the almighty dollar far too often. Big pharma, big food, big ag, big everything. How about the big chemical conglomerates? Yeah, them too. And how bad is it? I want you to listen to this. How many chemicals are protected from you ever suing the manufacturer? Chemicals you buy at the store, chemicals you get at the hardware store, wherever you might get it. How many? This is eye-opening. Listen.
0: Number two, the pesticide companies are going and lobbying in different states and asking for a pesticide chemical liability shield. The pesticide liability shields would protect over 57,000 different chemical products. Some items that are inside your home, like ant traps or cleaning products, or even chemicals found in our clothing, to pesticides sprayed outside of the home or in crops or fields near your home. Drifting.
1: So much more than just glyphosate.
0: It's so much more than just glyphosate. And so if you know what happened in the 80s with the vaccines and how...
8: All right, enough of that. Let's bring Ivy in. 57,000 chemicals, Ivy, and if it makes you sick or gives you cancer or gives you a rash or you have an allergic reaction, sorry for you. It's remarkable, isn't it? Everybody in the big world, big ag, big pharma, big chemical companies, they're all protected by their political friends that they've paid for. Or am I just being jaded?
2: Well, good morning, Steve. It is concerning when you have to ask for what seems to be a blanket of protection, a blanket of immunity for your products. And I think that's what I'm hearing here is that there's going to be these pesticide liability shields of over... How many products did she say there?
8: 57,000.
2: 57,000.
8: It includes ant traps.
2: Yeah.
8: It includes just little things.
2: Well, here's so the what this is reviewing is under the Federal Insecticide, Fungicide, and Rodenticide Act, which is FERFA.
8: Yeah.
2: The EPA regulates a very broad category of products, not just farm herbicides, but FERFA's definition of pesticide includes substances intended to kill, repel, control pests, fungi, bacteria, mold, weeds, rodents, insects, and similar organisms. That means that these categories can include weed killers, crop chemicals, ant and roach traps, bug sprays, flea treatments, rodent poison, disinfectants, and antimicrobial sprays, mold and mildew treatments. I'm just going down the list here. Pond chemicals, food, wood preservatives. So all of these things that could be entering your home, they may now in the future have a protection that if somehow they make you sick, then you don't have any type of legal ability to go after those sorts of companies.
8: No legal recourse at all.
2: I do find that is quite concerning just because if there is, say, a product comes out and for whatever reason it doesn't have, you know, maybe the mixture is off and it's causing a lot of harm to people, how is it fair for people not to be able to go and say, hey, I need you to pay for my medical bills because XYZ happened because I used this product
8: improperly.
2: It actually was in the process of manufacturing or whatever. Maybe that product was bad. You know, so there, I don't know. This is what my question to you is, Steve, why a need for this sort of liability protection?
8: For everybody. I mean, look, again, these politicians protect their friends. Their friends put money into their campaigns. Their campaigns need lots of money in 2026.
2: Mm-hmm.
8: It's all baked in. And the last thing they concern themselves with too often is you.
2: The consumer.
8: You and me. Yeah. You know, and I find it outrageous. I'd like to play you one more thing, if you don't mind.
2: Sure, let's hear it.
8: Because we've been lied about a couple of things along the way.
2: Mm-hmm.
8: And I'm talking about making America healthy. Go ahead, roll bite number 11, Anthony.
23: They suppressed the data for 16 years. Two other large studies failed to show an association. Finally, the study trickled out in the medical literature. Nobody noticed it. Those on the low-fat group had higher rates of heart attacks. Why? Maybe because when you avoid fat, you have to pound food with carbohydrates and often ultra-processed carbohydrates stripped of fiber and chopped up at functions like sugar. We created a generation of children with low protein, high carbohydrates, sugar addiction, and burdened with ultra-processed foods. And what did we do as a medical field? Drugged them at scale. Those days are over. We are telling people the truth about food.
8: That's the director of the FDA, by the way. And who pushed that? The big food industry.
2: Mm. Yeah, remember the whole low-fat craze.
8: Exactly.
2: Where everything was low-fat, no-fat, fat-free, and then what happens is what they had to do is bring in extra sugar, added sugar to products.
8: Exactly what he's saying. Exactly.
2: And unfortunately, fat, people don't realize this, but healthy fats, you know, things coming from olive oil, avocados, nuts, seeds, those sorts of things, those healthy fats are essential for hormone regulation in the body, brain function. And so when we had gone down the road of non-fat, it was really detrimental to people's health.
8: Yeah,
2: I think people are getting a little bit more savvy and they're realizing that, hey, I need to have good fats in my life.
8: In your diet, you do.
2: In your diet. And, you know, things like butter. Butter is okay. You know,
8: it's
2: you
8: real.
2: Don't need to overdo it. Of course, you don't want to overconsume those things.
8: I do.
2: Yes, you love butter.
8: I do.
2: And I do, as do I. But I think that it was unfortunate. And one would question the onset of things like dementia, Alzheimer's, because of this low-fat diet, too.
8: That's right. Brain function is impacted.
2: It's so important for brain function.
8: And
2: so
8: you forgot one important fat, maybe the most important fat of all. That big marbling around the ribeye.
2: Yeah, animal fats. Yeah those things, you should be eating those things.
8: Again, in moderation.
2: Right, exactly.
8: As you pointed out. But
2: right.
8: Look, we've been lied to. Again, big pharma, big ag, big food.
2: Absolutely.
8: Big everything. At the expense of you and I, and what Dr. Macri said there was exactly right. Let the kids get fat, mm-hmm. and then Big Pharma steps in. Oh, we've got pills for you. We've got shots for you. We've got all this. They don't cure the problem. They treat the symptoms.
2: Yeah.
8: One big organization feeding another.
2: We don't have a healthcare system that prevents disease. Sadly, we have a healthcare system that just treats disease, and we really have to, as a society, kind of rewrite that and say, hey, it is, first of all, my responsibility to take care of myself and my family, and I need to make sure that I'm keeping up a good health.
8: That's right.
2: But really quickly, before, I know we're going to break here, but today is the National Day of Prayer, and there'll be a rededication in a week from today. So.
8: That's right. And then a big Sunday coming up, a day long of prayer.
2: Yes.
8: I think we'll share that with the folks when you pop back in. Ivy, good morning. Love you.
2: Love you.
8: All right. Good to see you. Keep yourselves healthy. You know, she's right. It's up to you. It's not the government's responsibility to keep you healthy. It starts with you.
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4: The Answer.
8: All right, diving back in, and these conversations are ones you're not going to hear most places. I won't say anywhere, but most places, I think it's fair to say. We're going to shift into autism for a moment. The numbers are jaw-dropping. Where we were 25 years ago, 10 years ago, and today. I mean, it's just, it's remarkable, the incidence of autism in our children. And the question is, where does it come from? And what can you do about it? Dr. John Guy Tanis is the co-founder and chief medical officer at Meadow Biosciences. Doctor, nice to see you today.
15: Great to see you too. Good morning.
8: All right. So run through the numbers real quickly. Where were we 50 years ago or 100 years ago? And then 10 years ago and today? I mean, it's just increasing it's just remarkable. It's exploding, right?
15: Well, yeah. I mean, so if you go back, say, 50 years ago, we were about 1 in 10,000. If you look at where we are today, we're at 1 in 31. So 3.2% of kids have a diagnosis of autism.
8: 1 in 31. I mean, at this rate, it's going to be 1 in 10, honestly. It's because you said when you were in medical school, it was what, 1 in 150? That was 20, 25 years ago?
15: Yeah, even when I completed my residency and training, it was at that point, it was about 1 in 150. So huge difference. And I've seen it clinically.
8: Yeah. All right. So yeah. GlaxoSmithKline had a drug ready. Leucovorin, I think is how you would say it. Leucovorin was out there for autism, but they pulled it back. They're not going forward. Now, there are four in-depth studies, controlled trials showing it had efficacy. Why did they pull it back?
15: Well, you know, what happened is there. So leucovorin is a version of vitamin B9, first of all. So it's a drug, but it's a very safe drug. It's been around for about 70 years. It's essentially a vitamin. And what's different between the regular vitamin B9 that you and I might take is that this is a version of B9 that gets directly into the brain. It doesn't have to go through a transporter. So there are as many as 70% of kids with autism who have antibodies that block vitamin B9 from getting into the brain. So when they take leucovorin, we can actually replenish what's missing. And vitamin B9 is critical for every single brain function. So getting back to SmithKline. Well, yeah, I mean, there's not harm in taking B9. You know, here's the thing. We take most of our B9, we take through enriched bread, folic acid. And that's because the wheat that most of us eat is not very high quality. We're getting mostly the endosperm from the wheat germ, and it has to be enriched because there's no natural nutrients in the endosperm. If we had whole wheat, real wheat like we used to eat, that has natural B vitamins. So folic acid is mostly what we take. That's the version of B9 we take. That's a synthetic version, and that's the enriched wheat that we eat. Leucovorin is synthetic too.

0: A lot of arguments about vaccines as to whether or not they trigger autism. To me, I look at the explosion of PFAS and PFOAs and these forever chemicals in our environment over my lifetime alone and wonder if there's some correlation between that group of chemicals and autism. I don't know if we're any closer to the answer of what triggers this, are we?
1: Sometimes the answer is all of the above, which makes things complicated. There can be a lot of, but here's thing. One thing that I think is really important is we have a lot of kids, as many as 40%, who had a neurodevelopmental regression, who were developing skills and then lost them. That to me, if you're 2 years old and you lose skills, we just say, well, that happens. That's autism. You know, think about what happens if I walked into an emergency room today and I said, hey, I used to be able to talk. I can't talk now. Well, I couldn't say that, I guess. But if that happened, I'd get a MRI. I'd be rushed back in there. This would be an emergency. This would be a stroke workup. But if you're 2 years old, we literally do nothing for you. We don't even work it up. And so we have as many as 40% of kids with a regression, and we're not chasing down the cause. We're not looking for those answers. But I can tell you it's a complex picture that involves inflammation. Sometimes it involves all the different stressors that some of those relate to the chemicals, the PFAS, the inflammatory triggers. And when we trace back when and how those kids regressed, we often do find clues. And those have to be searched out medically, because that's a really, really important component to why we're seeing this increase.
0: Yeah, that's really important point you've made there. And if it is all of the above, all of these things in a certain sequence or in collection, there's a certain tonnage that maybe it triggers this. All right, so back to this medication. They've withdrawn their application. Any chance that it comes back around? Any chance that somebody else picks this up or the government says, we need this, let's try this? Last word to you.
1: Well, it's a little like nutrition or exercise or sun exposure. There's no money in it, so you don't see as strong a push by the medical community. So what we did with the company we created is we actually worked with a compounding pharmacy to make the product, to make a clean version of the product, to make it available to patients. But right now, we even have, it's a little worse than just not being available. We have some pediatric facilities, a lot of large institutions that are preventing kids from getting this version of B9 because it's technically not FDA approved for autism. So they feel like they can't allow their physicians to write these scripts
0: it's
1: for
0: a
1: B9.
0: Vitamin.
1: It's a vitamin. So
0: unbelievable. I got to leave it there, doctor, but I'll have you back because obviously it's a big concern for parents, grandparents, people at large today in this country because there's a big expense. And look, it's a quality of life issue as well. Dr. John Gaitanis, yeah. Greatly appreciate you being here. Thank you.
1: Yeah. Oh, my pleasure. Thanks for having me.
0: Yes, sir. Blocking it. It's a vitamin. Things are so screwed up sometimes. I'll let you think about that for a moment. Send me an email, stevegruber.com. Back after this.
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0: All right. John Fetterman calling out New York City protesters. They're pro Hezbollah, pro Hamas. Well, it's basically a riot. It's just called for what it is. Attacking New York City police officers over the weekend, attacking Jewish facilities over the weekend, and going unchallenged. Violence in the streets going on, attacking New York City police officers. John Fetterman says, that's enough. Stop it. And, of course, him saying that, he gets attacked by fellow Democrats. I want you to hear this from Van Jones, bite number three, Anthony. Just roll that real quick.
4: Look, I think he is a moderate Democrat, and that should not be illegal in this party. My God, you have to agree on 100% of 100% of the Berkeley, California agenda to be a Democrat? It doesn't make any sense. Like, it just shows you how nutty things have gotten that somebody who wants to stick up for Israel and doesn't want an open border somehow now has to be a Republican. That's completely insane.
0: What's completely insane, and I agree with him, is being attacked for those moderate views. He represents Pennsylvania. He doesn't represent Massachusetts. He represents

0: Pennsylvania, fairly blue-collar state, swing state. His views are in line with Pennsylvania's. Anyhow, it's remarkable. I think Fetterman is not going to be a Democrat by the end of the year. He's not going to be a Republican because he is basically a Democrat, old school, but I think he becomes an independent. We'll see if I'm right about that or not. 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Pretty good idea. I'll take a break and be right back. 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
2: With SRN News, I'm John Scott. Oceanwide Expeditions revealing that 30 passengers disembarked from its cruise ship hit by a hantavirus outbreak on April 24th. They left the ship on the remote island of St. Helena nearly 2 weeks after the first passenger died. The company had previously said that a Dutchman's body was removed there and that his wife also disembarked. She later died in South Africa. Powerful storms that spawned at least three tornadoes tore through several Mississippi counties. The storms damaged nearly 500 homes, knocked down trees and power lines, injuring at least 17 people. The storm struck late Wednesday. A man charged with assault for spraying vinegar at Democratic U.S. Representative Ilhan Omar at a town hall meeting in Minneapolis has pleaded guilty in federal court. That's after reaching a deal with prosecutors. This is SRN News.
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3: Overnight will be partly cloudy and chilly with a passing shower or two with a low of 42. Moving into Friday, expect a mix of clouds and sunshine with a passing shower reaching a high of 63. I'm meteorologist Jason Caterina on FM 92.7 and AM 1400. 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Overnight will be partly cloudy and chilly with a passing shower or two with a low of 42. Moving into Friday, expect a mix of clouds and sunshine with a passing shower reaching a high of 63. I'm meteorologist Jason Caterina on FM 92.7 and AM 1400. 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
4: 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We're in the raid phase right now.
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10: Well, as you know, the backbone of America when it comes to having a job are small businesses. 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Now look, COVID took a bite out of it. 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But small business, it's resilient. It's coming back. Joining me is Alfredo Ortiz, CEO of the Job Creators Network. Alfredo, nice to see you today.
11: Steve, nice to see you. It's been a while. So glad to be on your show, of course.
10: Glad to have you here. And it has been a while, but look, small business took a pounding in 21, 22, 23, but small business owners, that entrepreneurial spirit is still alive and well in America. It's Small Business Week. We're celebrating small businesses, and it's time to help them out, isn't it?
11: It absolutely is. I can see from my shirt here that I'm going around the country this week because it is National Small Business Week. Bring small businesses back. I have to tell you, under Trump, they are coming back. I mean, they got quite a licking between COVID and then the Biden administration that added literally trillions of dollars of extra regulations, which really is a tax on our American economy and our American small businesses. And so, but now, you know, we're booming. Record applications for new businesses under the Trump administration, I think 20% higher than the COVID baseline. And look, we have now 36 million small businesses in this country, employing, you know, more than 60 plus million people. So about 100 million people in this country are directly dependent on the success or failure of small business. So, you know, I had the pleasure of attending the White House event this week to kick off National Small Business Week. President Trump did a beautiful job, of course, of celebrating National Small Business. Kelly Loeffler, Administrator Loeffler, was there. Also celebrating that and giving some beautiful awards to wonderful people. One of them was actually our partner, Allegiant Flag Supply. So if you need a flag, go get it from Allegiant. But they're great, and other small businesses out there. But yeah, they're resilient despite what the Democrats are trying to do to them.
10: You know, it's interesting because on May 1st, May Day, which is the celebration of communism worldwide, these unions and so forth, no school, no work. These teachers' unions actually took kids out of class to try to pretend that somehow communism is a better alternative to what we have here. You know what they don't teach in school, Alfredo, anymore? They don't teach about the Soviet Union. They don't teach about Mao's China. I think that should be required learning for all school kids so they understand you can try what we're doing in America in free market economies, or you can try what Mao did, which killed 50 million of his own people just in the Great Leap Forward, or what Stalin did, or any of the rest. It always fails, but they want to champion this nonsense, don't they?
11: They really do. And look, I mean, honestly, small businesses are really flocking to red states. I mean, it's really sad to see a lot of small businesses, for example, in New York, New Jersey, and Illinois, and California leaving because they just can't afford the anti-business climate that actually exists. And quite frankly, it's an anti-small business climate, especially there. And, you know, they need to sit and fight back, quite frankly. I know a lot of them are moving, but, you know, look, I mean, I think we all just need to sit and fight back And, you know, fortunately, you know, the federal government and through the Trump administration, they've done their part to try to help small businesses. But now, you know, some of these governments are really, really hurting small businesses, you know, especially, you know, the governors in the states of California, Illinois, New Jersey. I mean, it's just a New York. I mean, it's just absolutely crazy what's going on there. And so, but look, small businesses still are thriving despite everything that they try to throw at them. That's why I've loved doing this now for about 14 years now. Right. I think you and I have been chatting about small business, and you know, we've seen the ups and downs, but boy, you know, that's what I love about this country. It's the resiliency of that American small business owner, and they will fight, fight, fight.
10: You know, the mayor of Seattle might be the worst of all these days. Starbucks leaves and she says bye. Really?
11: I know.
10: Cornerstone, I mean, that's not a small business anymore. It's a very large operation. But the fact that Seattle is Starbucks, Starbucks is Seattle, and they don't care. And so if it's that rough on Starbucks, how rough is it on some you know, couple that has their own standalone little coffee shop? They must be getting steamrolled.
11: Oh, yeah, absolutely. And almost no pun intended, right? But no, you know, what happens though, when that actually happens, it does really impact our small businesses. Because guess who services the Starbucks, right? The headquarters, right? Guess who, you know, is employed, you know, for example, if you just think like janitorial services and all the lunch trucks that come to the parking lot to serve the employees, right? I mean, this actually does have a very, very detrimental negative impact on our small business owners, because with every large corporation that leaves a city like that, it really impacts downstream our small business owners. And so, you know, what we need to do is we need to fight back against all these policies, because look, like I said, in the One Big Beautiful Bill, we had some great things happen for our small businesses, right? The restatement basically of the 100% on expensing was huge. You know, bringing that back and the 20% tax deduction, making that permanent, huge, right? Benefits for our small businesses. But the problem is all those benefits, Steve, are being throttled back in those blue states. And so, you know, we need to really make sure and take that stand and fight back in those blue states, quite frankly, and allow the American economy to thrive, or small businesses to thrive, by letting what has been the benefit in the One Big Beautiful Bill, for example, to actually take place for all of our small business owners all across the country. And I don't care if you're a Republican or a Democrat or an independent. If you're a small business owner, you know how hard it is, and you know it's a 24/7 fight. And that's what we need to do, is we need to fight back.
10: Yeah. You know, Administrator Loeffler was here earlier this week, same message. And she's out there every day this week as well. She started in Michigan. She's traveling around the country carrying the flag of small business. But you're right about the One Big Beautiful Bill. The tax advantages for business in general and small business specifically was terrific. It opens up the door for more opportunity. But we still need to lower those barriers. We need to lower those regulations. I'd take more tax cuts. I would, because it spurs the opportunity to hire more people, to have a capital investment, which is nice. You can write off 100% of a capital investment in the first year now. That's incredibly huge. Important, right?
11: It's absolutely huge. And I have to tell you, a lot of our members have absolutely taken advantage of that. Quite frankly, they were teed up and ready to go just before that July 4th signing of the bill, because they knew what the kind of investment and the kind of economic activity that would spur. And so, like I said, I mean, a lot of our small business owners are thriving. I mean, look, we know that right now inflation is taking a little bit of a tick up because of the conflict, you know, overseas. But it is, shall I say, transitory here, Steve, truly transitory.
10: Yeah.
11: Not the make-believe transitory that it was under the Biden administration. Inflation is under control. We take aside, you know, the impact from the conflict overseas. And we really have an economy that's humming. And I have to tell you, and I know our small business owners know that.
10: That's right.
11: And excited.
10: And hopefully, as I started the program today, I'm cautiously optimistic, Alfredo, that conflict can be brought to an end sometime soon. If it does, this country is going to boom. Alfredo, always appreciate seeing you, sir. Thank you.
11: Absolutely, Steve. Thank you.
10: There you have it. Yeah, the economy will absolutely boom. I mean, every time you see the oil price dip $10 a barrel, the stock market goes wild. Small business does better. 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It's pretty straightforward. 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
10: The Answer.
11: All right, back to it now. Strange twist for National Review. Believe it or not, I began reading National Review when I was about 12 or 14 years old. My brother read it, so it was around the house, and I would read it, and I'd pick it up, and I found it fascinating. Maybe that's what turned me the way I am. You know, common sense and conservative. Joining me is Ann Schaffley. She is the daughter of Phyllis Schaffley and chairman of the Eagle Forum. Ann, good morning.
12: Thank you so much for having me.
11: And I bring this up because National Review, when your mother died, now your mother was on this program a few times many years ago. Terrific conversation. Brilliant woman.
12: No doubt.
11: Yeah, and you're very lucky and honored to have her as your mother, clearly. But National Review said, you know, some really nice things about her when she passed away, was that 8-9 years ago? But then they put out this piece here just recently where they're just going after her. And I'm like, what are you doing? I mean, share this with the folks. I'm not shocked very often. I was kind of shocked by this. Your thoughts?
12: Well, it was very unfortunate, but that they would attack this leading lady of conservatism. I don't know why they wanted to do that. I think for a lot of women, what Phyllis Schlafly represented was a wonderful model of mother and activism. To be both is really what a mama bear is all about, that you can raise your family. You can spend time being with your children, but you also have an opportunity to be in the world. And my mother didn't go into an office. She ran her activism from her kitchen table, and she inspired other women to run their activism from their kitchen table so they could be at home with children, because she understood, what do children want? Children want to be with their mother, and children don't want to be warehoused in institutions in government daycare or government schools or government anything. They want to be at home. And this model of promoting and protecting the integrity of the family is what my mother stood for. And it's unfortunate that feminists see that as a threat, because my mother stood for the model of a wonderful family life.
11: Yeah, well, I just got to ask you this, Anne. What is the state of conservatism today? Because I look at certain people that at one point I thought were reasonable, that I thought were well-grounded, who have seemingly lost their minds. And I'll just give you one example, that being Bill Kristol. And people, there's a whole little herd of these people who claim to be conservatives but say they're voting for Democrats. They'll vote for communists, because that's what many of these Democrats are now, over people that are conservative because they have a personal dislike for these people, whatever it may be. And I can understand a personal dislike. I don't have to like somebody to understand that they're on my side. And it's just strange to me. So what is the state of conservatism, real conservatism, today in America?
12: Well, real conservatism is here. Real conservatism exists in you and me, and you know what the National Review originally stood for. It is there because the values and the principles articulated so well by Ronald Reagan still live today. But there are a lot of people who think they want to be around power, and that power is more important than true conservatism. But you know, what my mother stood for, what Eagles Forum stands for, is conservative values. And what conservative means is that you preserve and protect the integrity of our country, of our family, and you promote ideas and principles and laws that do not undermine the family and do not undermine our free economic system. And so those values will live on forever. And yes, you were right. We cannot have socialists or communists running our country, because they have always been against the free economic system, against market-based solutions, and against the family. Fundamentally, and this is what my mother always understood, is that you destroy America by destroying the family. And the family is what we need to protect. We're in a situation now where nearly 50% of American births are without the benefit of a mother and a father married to each other. That's not good for the future of our country. We need to have marriage come back. We need to have fidelity come back. And those are true conservative principles.
11: Yeah, absolutely true. I'm going to use an example here. Something I identified many years ago now, and the pattern holds. If you go to one of these school shooters, and thankfully we haven't had one of these in a while, but if you go to the school shooters, it's almost invariably somebody from a broken home, and more importantly, somebody that did not have a strong father figure or any father figure at all in the home. It's almost 100% on the money. You can almost bet it, Ann. I'm not wrong about that, am I?
12: No. And without the father figure is when these young men get engaged in drugs and risky behavior, and they think their life does not have value because they're strung out on marijuana. Because then they have suicide ideation. The strong father in the home is what gives you the model of what your life can be. But if you're hopeless, then you think, well, I might as well shoot up a bunch of other people while I shoot myself up.
11: Yeah, you know, I'll leave it here, because I've never been a supporter of fully legalizing marijuana. I think it was a terrible mistake in the states that have done it. Decriminalizing, I'm fine with. We don't need to have people sitting in prison for 20 years because they had weed. I can live with that. A little libertarian there, but the fact of the matter is, fully legalizing it and making teenagers think that it's normal to smoke weed every day, not good for them, quite simply. And thank you for being here. Your mother does not deserve to be attacked in her grave. I think I'll say it that way. Anne, we'll talk again. Thank you.
12: Thank you very much, Steve.
11: Greatly appreciate it. Yeah. Attacking Phyllis Schlafly. Come on now. While the Bill Crystals of the world run around with their hair on fire and their mind running out of their left ear. Just throwing it out there. Come on, folks. Use your head. You're smarter than that, right? Yes, you are. That's why you're here. I'll take a break. I'll have sports with Brock. You don't want to miss it. It's after the break. Did you know that American homeowners nationwide have over $32 trillion in equity? And cyber criminals are targeting it. With a growing scam the FBI calls house stealing. House alarms, doorbell cameras, and deadbolts won't work against these thieves because they're not after your stuff. They're after your equity. 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
11: All right, let's check in on sports with Brock Palmbush.
20: With a look at sports, I'm Brock Palmbush. Two game twos in round two of the NBA playoffs last night. In the East, New York pulled out a 108-102 victory over Philadelphia at Madison Square Garden. Knicks up two games to none. Out west, San Antonio even things up with Minnesota at one game apiece with a 133-95 thrashing in San Antonio. Seven Spurs players were in double-figure scoring. In the NHL playoffs, two games as well. Buffalo beat Montreal 4-2 to take a 1-0 series lead in round two, and Anaheim defeated Vegas 3-1 to even that series at one game apiece. In Major League Baseball, a full schedule. American League winners included Tampa Bay, Cleveland, and Texas. National League winners included Philadelphia, Milwaukee, and San Diego. And Detroit Tigers starting pitcher Framber Valdez was suspended for five games by Major League Baseball for intentionally throwing at Boston shortstop Trevor Story on Tuesday night. That's a look at sports. Back to you, Steve.
11: All right, Brock, thank you for that. You know, I know I'm repeating myself, but here we go. Oil, $91 at this hour. That's, let me see, that's almost $50 a barrel less than it was in 2022 when gas got to $5 a gallon. And yet, gas prices went up again yesterday. We're getting played, folks. I'm sorry, but we are getting played.
19: $70 to fill up an S10.
11: Yeah.
19: Robbery.
11: I agree with you, Anthony. What was the price today when you drove through?
19: $4.73.
11: Yeah, unbelievable. And gas is almost $50 a barrel less than it was in 2022, and the gas was the same price then as it is now. 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
24: News this hour from Town Hall. I'm John Scott. Thousands of Christians across the nation commemorating the 75th annual National Day of Prayer, as they do every first Thursday in May at the U.S. Capitol. Housing and Urban Development Secretary Scott Turner explains why prayer is so important to the U.S.
25: Prayer is very powerful because Almighty God is powerful. And that truth has guided our great nation through mountaintops and valleys for the past 250 years.
24: The theme of this year's National Day of Prayer came from 1 Chronicles 16:24. Declare his glory among the nations, his marvelous works among all the peoples. Tennessee enacting a new U.S. House map, it reshapes what had been a majority black district in Memphis.
26: The new voting district, signed into law on Thursday by Republican Governor Bill Lee, give the GOP a chance to win all 9 of the state's congressional seats in the November elections. Tennessee is the first state to adopt new districts since the U.S. Supreme Court ruling last week that districts drawn on the basis of race are unconstitutional. President Trump has urged more Republican-led states to redraw their districts in light of that court ruling. Similar steps are in the works in Louisiana, Alabama, and South Carolina. Bob Agner reporting.
24: The U.S. military says it intercepted Iranian attacks on 3 Navy ships in the Strait of Hormuz
0: and targeted Iranian military facilities responsible for attacking U.S. forces. The exchange occurred as U.S. Navy destroyers were transiting the Strait of Hormuz. Partial results from local elections in England show big losses for Prime Minister Keir Starmer's governing Labour Party and gains for the hard right party Reform UK. The votes are being widely seen as an unofficial referendum on Starmer, elected less than 2 years ago. More at townhall.com.
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3: Overnight will be partly cloudy and chilly with a passing shower or two with a low of 42. Moving into Friday, expect a mix of clouds and sunshine with a passing shower, reaching a high of 63. I'm meteorologist Jason Caterina on FM 92.7 and AM 1400. 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
7: America's awake, and we're just getting started. 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
11: You know, one of these days I'm just going to get out of this chair and let Ivy sit here and let her just take the third hour while I would take a nap. What do you think?
19: She'll come do it right now, actually.
11: All right. Relentless pursuit of truth. Three big things this hour. Number one, Americans are moving to Texas and Florida and Tennessee, but one state is setting the mark now. I'll tell you who it is in a minute. Number two, Beth Whitmer appointee Faye Baydoun facing 16 criminal counts now, over $20 million in a state grant. And would she spend it on? Sounds like maybe herself. And number three, I just had so much fun with this. Because I've been seeing all these clips of the governor's debate in California happened Tuesday, same day as the primaries, and Donald Trump got 26 of his endorsement candidates winning on Tuesday, so America First is doing just fine. And in California, it seems that candidate Steve Hilton has a chance here. Now, it's not a big chance. It's California, right? And do you trust the way they vote there? No. Do you trust they won't vote for something different after all the terrible things that have happened? Do you realize that 40 blocks of Los Angeles, 40 blocks, controlled by drug addicts and homeless people? And the statistics say that more than 90% of homeless people, that issue is directly related to drug addiction. And so they keep building them houses. Throw the keys to somebody who's hooked on super meth. Well, that makes perfect sense because they're going to take real good care of that apartment. I mean, come on. Let's get back to law and order in this country and common sense. If you're a meth addict, we don't give you keys to a brand new apartment so it's destroyed in 90 days. And all your junkie friends are hanging out. I mean, just call me crazy, but giving them keys to an apartment's not compassion, it's stupidity. Because do you not have compassion for the taxpayers, the people go to work, take care of their families, want the park downtown to be actually usable, not filled with dirty needles and old backpacks and tent city? I mean, come on. It's not crazy talk, is it? I'm not nuts here, right? I just have the park so you can go down and use the slide and the swing set and not run into the hobo that's wandering around with a needle in his arm. Just my thoughts. All right, so California governor candidate, Republican Steve Hilton, destroying Democrats running for governor, using the false flag of blaming Trump for, they just blame Trump for everything. He said, cut it out. Listen.
8: Mr. Hilton, go ahead.
9: It's not Donald Trump who's given us gas prices $2 higher than the rest of the country. It's Democrat policies, which Antonia and all the Democrats here support. It's not Donald Trump that's given us the highest housing costs in the country. It's Democrat policies that all these Democrats support. Donald Trump is the president in all the other states of America where the cost of living is way lower than in California. Obviously, it is way past time for change in California, and endlessly going on about Donald Trump doesn't serve the needs of the struggling families and small businesses.
10: Can you say whether or not...
11: Absolutely true. Just blame Trump for everything. Trump's been there for, what, a year? Just over? And all the problems in California are Trump's fault. Yes. Pretty ridiculous. Pretty lame, actually. And why does California pay so much for gasoline? Well, here's one of the answers. Listen.
12: Oh, my goodness gracious. I mean, just take a look at the price of gasoline for a gallon of gas. The national average right now is $4.48, but you think that's bad. Go out to the left coast. Top in the United States, $6.13. There's even a gas station out there where the cost is about $10 per gallon. And of course, if you've ever been out there, you always know that the prices in California for a gallon of gas are just simply put absolutely outrageous, running well ahead of the national average. The folks in California really getting hurt by this increase in gas prices.
13: Part of the reason for that is they have a higher gas tax, right?
12: That's exactly right. One of the big reasons why you see this big difference right here is, in fact, the gas tax out in California. And our partners at USA Facts help provide this data for us. Take a look here, the state gas tax and fees per gallon. You know, in the average state, it's 33 cents. California, again, the top in the nation, more than double that. It's 71 cents.
11: Unbelievable. It's nutty. And I talk about the elections, right, in California. Do you trust them? No, of course not. Why would you? I mean, the Democrat Party in Michigan can't even have a convention without having votes cast that are, they're not illegal, but they're not supposed to happen. They had over 300 votes, voter fraud, votes coming from outside the country for the Michigan Democratic Convention. Oh, they're all in an uproar over that. And in Minnesota, I can't make this up. You couldn't write this. In Minnesota, they want the Democrats, they want dead people to stay on the voter rolls. Now, why would that be? And how do I know? It's how they voted. Here it is.
10: Unbelievable what I just think I heard. This amendment is the common sense of all common sense that we should be able to agree, Republicans and Democrats, to remove dead people from the voter rolls. And we just heard the Democrat author argue against adopting this amendment. Members, if we can't agree on dead people shouldn't be voting in our elections, we have got serious problems with our elections. And I'm very dismayed to hear the Democrat author just urge members to vote no on such a common sense amendment that we remove dead people from our voter rolls here in Minnesota.
11: I'm sorry. Yeah, no. We refuse to remove dead people from the voter rolls. Election integrity. We must save democracy with dead people voting. Oh, good Lord. And people wonder why I drink. Here back at home, in Michigan, Governor Whitmer's appointee, Faye Baydoun, now facing 16 criminal charges because waste, fraud, and abuse. Then we'll go under the fraud headline for this one. Former Governor Gretchen Whitmer appointee, Democratic Party supporter, businesswoman Faye Baydoun, facing 16 criminal counts tied to the way she spent and documented expenses from a $20 million state taxpayer-funded grant. Grant money. She was on the MEDC at the time that they gave the grant to her, so she's on the committee that gives the money to her. And then what does she spend it on? Well, let's see here. $4,500 on a coffee maker. That's probably pretty nice. $11,000 first-class ticket to Budapest. That's probably a pretty good ride. Had that sky bed and stuff. When they came down to it, I think it was $1.35 million that had been spent when they all the bells and whistles and flags went off. $1.35 million of your tax dollars spent, $20,000 of it. $20,000 total spent on what they were supposed to be doing. And you wonder why you pay so much in taxes? Because they need a new coffee machine there in Lansing. Because they need first-class tickets to Budapest. Complete with drinks and a nice couple of meals, of course. I mean, woman has to eat, right? Good Lord. And you wonder what's wrong. I don't wonder too much. We need to change things around here. That's for sure. We need to change things and quickly. Homeschool growth, parental rights, that topic straight ahead. Don't go anywhere.

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3: All right, let me jump right back into it now as we're talking about homeschooling, right? Homeschool growth, parental rights, and so much going on. Eileen McNeil is the president of Citizens for Traditional Values. She joins me now. Eileen, good morning.
9: Good morning, Steve. Thanks for having me on.
3: Big explosion. It happened during COVID, but it continues to grow as homeschoolers continue to far outperform the kids that are in public school or even private school. Homeschooling is something that if you can do it, man, if I could do it, I'd be doing it now. I mean, it's not possible for everyone, but for those that it is, man, it is a blessing, isn't it?
9: Oh, it's really made the difference for so many families, Steve, and Michigan. I'll shout out to Michigan right now. We have one of the best homeschool laws in the nation, and we want to keep it that way. As you know, Steve, you heard the drama and the fight in 2 years ago when they were trying to change the law and require registration, and the homeschooling community rose up and started talking to their legislators. And thankfully, that law never came to pass. But we want to keep those freedoms. They were hard fought for 40 years ago. You know, some parents were jailed for the right to teach their children at home.
3: Yeah, I didn't know that. I didn't know people were thrown in. Yeah. It doesn't surprise me, you know, because you know who hates homeschooling more than anybody? Teachers unions. Boy, do they hate it, right?
9: Yep, they can't count them and get money for them.
3: Right. They can't manipulate them. That's the point. Right. You can't pull your puppet strings and control people. So why does the Michigan law work so well compared to other places?
9: Well, our law gives broad authority and underscores the fundamental right of the parent to direct the care and education of their children. And basically says you must teach a curriculum and the overall subjects of math, science, and lays out like 8 subjects. And then it's up to the parents to determine what that curriculum is, how they teach it. They don't have to be going through a university teacher curriculum or accreditation process, but many parents have degrees, bachelor's and master's degrees of their own. They just didn't happen to have a teacher's certification 40 years ago when they were demanding that parents have that certification. And it's proven now. We have data. There are national organizations on collecting data for 40 years, and it shows that homeschool educated children are performing at 90% of them are passing their standardized tests well. So we know it works. But Steve, honestly, I think the rise in homeschooling also comes from parents who want to make sure their children are safe. Sadly enough, there's been, as you know, so many instances of violence and or sexual abuse within the school systems. And so parents, and they didn't like what they saw, you know, a different agenda being taught to their children.

0: governor's debate in Escanaba this past weekend. A lot of great answers. And so I look forward to hearing more from these folks. Good folks. It's a good field. It is. It's a good number of really good candidates. Compared to what's available on the other side, I think it's kind of a no-brainer. Eileen, I'll give you the last word.
1: Well, I just encourage, if I may, that it's open to the public on next Saturday, May 16th. Please come in here. We have John James and Eric Nesbitt and Ralph Revamp and Mike Cox, and they'll be on the stage taking questions about education
0: and about parental rights. Is he in there too?
1: Sorry?
0: Perry Johnson, is he there too? That would be the five.
1: Right, he is not.
0: Okay.
1: I believe he had a conflict. So
0: that's too bad.
1: That's too bad. We're sorry he's not going to be there. But everyone was invited. We invited all the Democrats and the independent candidates as well. But these are the four that responded and confirmed.
0: Well, I look forward to hearing what they have to say. I got to run, but I greatly appreciate it. We'll keep an eye on it. Thank you.
1: Okay. Thank you.
0: Thank you so much. Look, if I could homeschool... Well, I got some things I could say about that, but probably get in trouble. No, just keep it to myself.
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0: All right, time for a pop quiz. Anthony, you ready for the pop quiz?
4: See.
0: All right. Americans are moving to Texas and Florida and Tennessee. None of those are the fastest growing state in America. One red state is outpacing them all. Which state is it? We need that Jeopardy music. Da, na, na, na.
4: Indiana.
0: Indiana. That's your fine. That's what you're going with?
4: Florida.
0: I already said Florida and Texas. Ivy, you got a vote in there? She got no vote.
5: What was your vote? Fastest growing red state in America.
6: I'm going to say Mississippi.
0: Well, that's a good guess. Brock Palmbush weighing in.
4: Ivy has no guess.
0: All right. South Carolina. The Palmetto State. Blowing them all away. And look, Ivy and I have been to South Carolina I don't know, two or three times in the last year. I can see why. They have no taxes on retirees. None. No tax on retirees. And the state income tax is on its way to zero. The weather is quite pleasant, at least most of the year. I couldn't take the heat in the summer, but I like South Carolina. We've been at Myrtle Beach and some other places. The fishing is great.
4: Property tax?
0: Low. Low. In fact... our friend who moved down there, she has about a $400,000 property, $1,200 a year. She told me that a day or two ago. $1,200 a year on a $400,000 property. Not bad, right? Not bad.
4: Mine is like more over double that.
0: I know.
4: For a small Lansing home.
0: Right, I know. Yeah, this property tax, I do think that if somebody gets on board and can figure out how to slash or eliminate property taxes, that they will do very well. On election day. I do. You take that on, you're going to do well. You also stand up for landowner rights and community rights when it comes to AI data centers. I think you'll do well. Don't just let the big companies run over these rural areas. I think there's some real important culture issues out there that can play out for candidates, to whoever might take the advice. All right? Let's see. When we come back, Rachel Gressler will be here, senior fellow at the American Freedom Foundation, Medicaid fraud, and how would you fix it and save you, the taxpayer, some money? We're working on it every day here. The relentless pursuit of truth.
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0: Morning News. I'm John Scott. U.S. military intercepting Iranian attacks on three U.S. Navy ships as they transited the Strait of Hormuz and targeted Iranian military facilities responsible for attacking U.S. forces. U.S. Central Command said in a social media post, the forces intercepted unprovoked Iranian attacks and responded with self-defense strikes. Jobless claim applications rose last week, but remain historically low. The number of Americans filing for unemployment benefits the week ending May 2nd rose by 10,000 to 200,000, according to the Labor Department. The NCAA expanding its March Madness tournaments by 8 teams. It will add more early round games in the first week without altering the overall format of the tournament. This is SRN News.
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2: Overnight will be partly cloudy and chilly with a passing shower or two with a low of 42. Moving into Friday, expect a mix of clouds and sunshine with a passing shower reaching a high of 63. I'm meteorologist Jason Caterina on FM 92.7 and AM 1400. 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

0: piano. Very good, Ed. Thank you for noticing. Good to have you back as we continue the conversation, covering as much ground as we can to make you the best informed viewer, listener, streamer, whatever you may be, however you're getting the content. We appreciate you being here. Rachel Gressler is a senior research fellow at the Advancing America Freedom Foundation. Medicaid fraud and what we can do in Congress to fix it so you, the American taxpayer, actually get what you should pay for. Rachel, welcome to the program.
1: Thanks for having me, Steve.
0: I mean, I cannot believe the amount of fraud that continues to surface. I've seen it in Minnesota, California, Michigan, everywhere. Here's a strip mall, and it's got 25 home health care, you know, companies. That there's nobody there, but they're collecting checks from state taxpayers and state taxes, federal taxes, grants. How did we ever get to a place where nobody's watching the till?
1: Well, and this is just the tip of the iceberg. What we've seen in Minnesota, you know, maybe $9 billion in fraud. Well, the federal government, they measure some of this, and they have reported about $6.5 billion in known fraud each of the last years. But if we have $9 billion in Minnesota alone, clearly it's much more than that. And the Government Accountability Office, nonpartisan group, has estimated that the federal government spends up to $522 billion per year in fraud. And the biggest problem here is just the amount of federal spending. Medicaid alone, we're spending $1 trillion per year. That is more than we spend on the Department of Defense. Entire defense, $1 trillion per year.
0: So here's the thing. I use Minnesota as an example, Rachel, because you brought them up. All right, see, let's say it's $9 billion. I think it's probably going to turn out to be more than that, but let's just say it's $9 billion. That's a fairly small state, right, comparatively speaking. So when fraudsters look for a mark and they get $9 billion there, then go to California, multiply it a few times. That's a bigger mark. The United States government is the biggest mark of all for fraud. I mean, you look at how much went on during COVID and billions of dollars flying around and nobody knew where the money was going. Well, a lot of that money left the country. A lot of that money went to people that didn't deserve a nickel and were not qualified. So the biggest mark of all, if you've got a $1 trillion mark and a few billion dollars disappear, who's going to notice? That's the problem, isn't it?
1: It is the problem. And that was just Medicaid. The federal government has become basically an entity that just transfers money. It takes money from some people, it transfers it to others. $4.2 trillion. We are spending $33,000 per household in the U.S. simply transferring money to others. And so when you have that much money, it's created an entire industry out of fraud. That $522 billion estimated at the upper end of the Government Accountability Office, that's on par with residential construction in the U.S., pharmaceutical manufacturing, big box retailers. It's enough to pay the entire compensation of almost 6 million Americans. And so it has become an industry because the spending itself is so large. And then the government starts allowing all these different types of payments. And so what we would call fraud, you and I, Steve, in some instances, it's a gray line. It actually might not be able to be prosecuted because it's things like paying your family members to go and cook a meal or have a conversation with their parent.
0: Right. In fact, Rachel, to be clear about this, if I tried to operate my business using the same guidelines, rules, and regulations that the government's using, I'd be in jail. I can't legally do the things that they're doing because the IRS would show up my doorstep saying, wait a second, what did you do here? What did you do here? They'll look at me, or they'll have AI look at me, however they're going to do it going forward, and they'll investigate every nickel that gets spent, but they won't apply the same standards to the way government spends money. That's outrageous, isn't it?
1: That is outrageous. I'm glad you brought off the IRS because I think that is a first step that we need to be taking in how we can actually start measuring and getting after all this fraud that's going on. Every single dollar that we earn, we have to report it to the IRS. If you get thousands of dollars in transfer payments from the federal government, that doesn't show up on your tax form. Unless it's from Obamacare. And so I think we should take that same metric. If you are on Obamacare, you receive this benefit form, you have to file it and claim it on your taxes. And we should be doing the same thing for every federal transfer payment that goes out the door.
0: So let me just get this straight. Back to the IRS. That's the way you catch people. That's the way they caught Al Capone. They didn't catch him with anything else. The IRS caught Al Capone. Tax evasion. That's how they got gangsters in Chicago. Well, these people are not too far off from gangsters. It would not be far-fetched, would it, Rachel, to believe that there's over $1 trillion in fraud across this country. That would not be a stretch anymore, would it?
1: I mean, it's possible. The GAO does say it's about half that. But when you get down to it, there's differences between waste, fraud, and abuse. And as I said, some of those things that are technically not fraud, you and I might count those as them. And it's just the sheer amount of spending that is going out the door that is not for the purposes that the federal government was established for.
0: Well, if you assume that the average per state is $10 billion in fraud, because you look at New York or Illinois or California, big states, and I'm talking collective fraud at the state level, at the federal level, I don't think $1 trillion is far-fetched at all. If you look at it across the board, you said $500 billion, that's federal. Start adding in the state fraud. Start adding in local fraud. The numbers are astronomical.
1: The legal fraud, like California's money laundering scheme, many of the states are doing it, but with Medicaid. And, you know, we're saying you can do this, but it really is the equivalent of money laundering or in food stamps and other programs where we allow the states to bypass the actual eligibility standards and give food stamps to millionaires.
0: Yeah, let me ask you this, because this is something that I've seen, and I've only got a couple minutes here, but I want to touch on this because I've heard this. Money comes in from Medicaid to a state government. That state government then gives it to its Health and Human Services Department, who then distribute it out to counties or municipalities or whatever, right? And there are certain guidelines that go to it because at that point it's tethered to the federal government, so there are rules and regulations. But at the end of the calendar year, the end of the fiscal year, money that's not used by the local municipalities and county governments goes back to the state, right? At which point it's no longer tethered to the federal government. It's in effect laundered money that the state can then use any way they want. And that's happening, Rachel. This is happening every day in most states. The state can then go build a building or give raises or pad their incomes or whatever they want to do because it's no longer attached to any federal regulations. Last word to you.
1: Yeah, and the big problem is there is no penalty at the end of the day. It does not matter how much fraud a state has, how reckless they were in doling out the money. There are no strings attached to this money, and there are hardly any checks on them. And you get rewarded. The more fraud you have, your budget just goes up the next year.
0: You know, I got in the wrong line of business, Rachel. I sit here, I've decided I should have been in daycare or home health care. I'd have been a lot wealthier, that's for sure. And the chance of getting caught doesn't seem to be particularly high. Rachel, really good conversation. You come back anytime.
1: My pleasure. Thanks, Steve.
0: Really appreciate it. Look, would you add it all up? The fraud at the local level, the state level, and the federal level, I believe it's over $1 trillion a year. Think about that. We've got national debt of $39 trillion and other problems and Social Security, not necessarily solvent a few years from now. Of course, they tell us that Medicaid, Medicare, $1 trillion, you know, you're being built in all sorts of places. It is outrageous. Ivy's on her way in next. Put a smile on my face and yours too, so don't go anywhere.

0: know that American homeowners nationwide have over $32 trillion in equity? And cyber criminals are targeting it with a growing scam the FBI calls house stealing. House alarms, doorbell cameras, and deadbolts won't work against these thieves because they're not after your stuff. They're after your equity. If your title isn't being monitored, scammers can transfer the title of your home into their name using a one-page document at the county and then take out loans against it or even sell it behind your back. 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
6: The Answer.
0: Well, let's put a smile on everybody's face, shall we? Yes, we shall. Ivy, good morning again.
7: Good morning.
0: How are you?
7: I'm great.
0: Beautiful day.
7: It is a beautiful day. I have a couple things I want to run by you. I have a clip that I want you to listen to, and I want to get your take on it. Anthony, let's play that Schneider bite.
8: He, 2 weeks ago, sat next to the Japanese prime minister, a woman. And the press, the Japanese press was there. Said, oh, Mr. President-san, Mr. Trump-san. He didn't talk that way, but it's more fun to do that, isn't it? Oh, Mr. Trump-san, how come you no tell your ally, Japan, you're going to start war with Iran? How come you no tell us? I swear to God, you can look it up. He looked right at the Japanese reporter and he said, we wanted it to be a surprise.
7: All right, Anthony, you can come back to us.
0: I love Rob Schneider.
7: He's so funny.
0: We wanted it to be a surprise. No kidding.
7: Well, you know, I often get annoyed because people think that they need to have like every detail about everything that's going on in the administration or anywhere else. It's like, guys, when did we, like, think that we had the right to know, like, yeah, every single
0: podcaster
7: detail.
0: I have the right to know everything.
7: Exactly.
0: Come on. It's silly.
7: It's duh. Of course it's supposed to be a surprise. So another thing I registered.
0: Thank you for that, by the way.
7: I registered you for an upcoming competition. So, an athlete.
0: Anthony, did you know about this? What's she talking about?
6: Okay, no.
0: Go ahead.
7: So it's utilizing your neck to pull a bus and see how far you can get it.
0: I'm going to be like Stretch Armstrong.
7: A 49-year-old athlete from Aruba earned his 10th Guinness World Records title by pulling a bus a distance of more than 65 feet using his neck.
0: Good Lord.
7: Egmund Molina.
0: Freak of nature.
9: That's the kind of stuff that belonged on what? That old show, That's Incredible? Or maybe, maybe an episode of ABC's Wide World of Sports.
7: Right.
0: Pull a bus with your neck.
7: 21,737-pound bus on a few months ago, and he pulled it by his neck. Unbelievable, don't you think?
0: Ouch.
7: He says, the rope is compressing my airway. I must generate force while carefully controlling my breathing under intense strain. Yeah, dude, you're pulling a bus on your neck.
0: Here's what I want to know. At what point do you wake up, it's 3 in the morning, I think I'll pull a bus with my neck. I mean,
7: I registered you, Steve. Are you going to go for it or what?
0: Yeah, I'm going to pull one of those play school pedal buses. It weighs 2.3 pounds. I'll do it.
7: Oh, you can pull me in a cart. How about that?
0: Yeah, well, that I could probably do. You know, we'll see. But
7: we'll just see how, you know, when you're going to get your flamethrower out and what that means.
0: Oh, I do have the flamethrower. Boy, oh boy, I can't wait for that. I mean, what could go wrong?
7: And that leads to my next subject, which today is the National Day of Prayer. Not that that's a joking matter, but I do hope that everyone will pray for you as you put this gasoline tank on your back and then utilize your flamethrower.
0: To burn thing, yeah.
7: Well, it is a national day of prayer, and I actually want to read a verse here. If my people who are called by my name will humble themselves and pray and seek my face and turn from their wicked ways, then I will hear from heaven, and I will forgive their sin, and I will heal their land. That is 2 Chronicles 7:14. I think it's such a great verse for a time such as this. Also, a week from today, the president has called for a rededication, so to give thanks for the 250 years of our anniversary, and then to then give, you know, asking for guidance for the next 250 years. Mm. And there's a little bite here. Anthony, can you play that?

0: Our nation was conceived by men and women who believed in the power of God, who believed in the providences of God, and in prayer.
1: We pray that we would fulfill the true meaning of our creed, that we hold these truths to be self-evident.
2: But look what God has done. We praise Him and give Him glory. Our Father and our God, Thou hast said, blessed is the nation whose God is the Lord.
3: Faith in God is the value that most shaped America. And it's people of faith who have been the bedrock, the driving force behind our nation.
0: We are celebrating what God has done in this great nation called America.
4: All right, that's a preview of the rededication ceremony that will be happening on May 17th on the National Mall. It'll start at 7 a.m. and actually, I think it's 5 a.m. and it goes until 7 p.m.
5: So, a day of
4: prayer and worship. What a very cool thing to do. I love that.
5: Yeah. We should go.
4: I know. I was thinking that. I wonder what the plans are in that regard, but I think that would be an incredible thing to experience, don't you?
5: I do. I think we should go. Look, yeah. I've been doing a lot of research, as you know, I'll share with the folks, studying providence in American history. The presidents who prayed at different times, like George Washington in Valley Forge, or, you know, Truman before he dropped the bomb, and different really seminal moments in American history. I think that it's profound, and I think it's important, and at this 250-year mark, you reflect on where this nation came from. I think it's incredibly important. So,
4: absolutely.
5: Really good stuff, Ivy. Really
4: I completely
5: good.
4: Agree.
5: All right. We'll take an Airbnb in Washington. Look into that.
4: Will do.
5: Really important.
4: I agree.
5: Love you.
4: I love you.
5: Good stuff. If that doesn't lift you up, come on now. I'll take a break and have some final thoughts after this.

0: silly, careless human. You unleashed my power. Just try and stop me. I dare you.
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0: Play with me, and you will get burned.
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3: 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Talking politics with your average young male these days, chances are you will hear all kinds of odd theories coming from the Pied Pipers of Podcastistan. You will hear them mentioning experts nobody heard of until about 10 minutes ago, or until they were discovered by these podcasters because of their contrary and often conspiratorial thinking. Young men especially are attracted to this novel wisdom, and they are so prone because, as they will tell you, mainstream institutions have been untruthful over the years. But because some institutions that we used to rely on and respect have been taken over by partisanship and been wrong, doesn't mean that all normative thinking and scholarship is a lie or cannot be trusted, or that people nobody have ever heard of are the replacement for true wisdom. We dismiss and ignore this fallacious thinking at our collective peril. The task of the serious is to be able to discern truth from fiction and greatness from mediocrity. In these critical times, that task has never been more important than now. I'm Seth Leibson.
4: 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Now, add Evenings of Conversation with Salem Media's Mike Gallagher, Scott Jennings, Larry O'Connor, and Jennifer Horn. 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
5: The Answer.
2: The price of oil dropping again today is back to $90 a barrel for West Texas Intermediate. And yet, they gouged us again overnight. Gas was up again overnight by 3 cents. It's up by 26 cents since last week. And yet the price of oil continues to be steady, well below $100 a barrel. It was $140 a barrel in July of 2022, and gas prices were only about 40 cents higher than they are today. You tell me how that makes any sense, and we'll both understand. Because I don't buy it. I do not buy it. There's profiteering going on. And you can tell me whatever you want. It's a global commodity. Blah, blah, blah. Fact of the matter is, right now in America, we should not be paying $4.55. That's the national average, according to AAA, right at this moment. In Michigan, the average across the state, $4.78. That should not be the case. Oklahoma's at $3.98. That's a lot more in line with where things should be. A lot more in line. So, as the oil prices come down, where are the gasoline prices? And if the president's able to get this letter of memorandum executed with Iran, whoever is in charge there, you're going to see great things happen. The Dow went above 50,000 yesterday. That's how important energy prices are. It finished at 49,910. It was up over 1.2%. The NASDAQ up over 2% yesterday. The S&P 500 percentage and a half. These energy prices come down, and if you cut interest rates by a quarter or half point, this economy is going to be like a flamethrower, like it has a gas tank on its back. Trust me. The relentless pursuit of truth. That's what we do here every day. Fight the good fight. Keep the faith. God bless America. I'm Steve Gruber, and we'll see you next time right here on Daybreak.

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7: News this hour from Town Hall. I'm John Scott. Partial results from local elections in England show big losses for Prime Minister Keir Starmer's governing Labour Party and gains for the Hard Right Party, Reform UK. Areas that counted their ballots overnight saw Reform UK win hundreds of local council seats in working class areas. Speaking with reporters, U.S. UN Ambassador Mike Waltz says Security Council members must back a resolution condemning Iran's actions surrounding the Strait of Hormuz.
8: We like to talk a lot about international law here at the UN. Well, Iran's indiscriminate mining and tolling efforts in the Strait of Hormuz are textbook violations of international law.
7: Earlier Thursday, Tehran says it was examining the latest U.S. proposals for ending the war. A California man charged in a fatal altercation with a Jewish man during a 2023 protest pleads guilty.
9: Pro-Palestinian protester Loewe Al-Naji has pled guilty to involuntary manslaughter and battery in the 2023 death of Jewish counter-protester Paul Kessler. Al-Naji struck the 69-year-old with a megaphone during a demonstration in Thousand Oaks, California against the war in Gaza. Kessler fell backwards, hit his head on the pavement, and later died at a hospital. The former computer science professor is set to be sentenced June 25th. Al-Naji's lawyer says the court told his client to expect to spend time in jail and then be put on probation. Prosecutors are asking for prison time. The maximum sentence for the charges would be 4 years. I'm Jennifer King.
7: At the National Day of Prayer, HUD Secretary Scott Turner says the founders knew how important it was for citizens to follow a Christian example.
10: Our founding fathers were men of faith who understood that God is the cornerstone of our republic. And all of us here, because we recognize that truth as well, and we know that God's power impacts both the lives of individuals and the destiny.
7: More at townhall.com.
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18: Accountability comes for Washington, D.C. 13 police officers placed on administrative leave and now facing possible termination over cooking the books on crime statistics. 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And the Secretary of Health and Human Services, RFK Jr., is our special guest conversation on today's show. It is Thursday, May the 7th. I'm Scott Jennings, broadcasting for Salem here with Common Sense for the American People. We are live today in Louisville, Kentucky. On this day, 1915, the Lusitania, a British ocean liner, is sunk by a German submarine at the height of World War I. 1,198 out of the 1,959 passengers drowned to death, including 128 Americans. This moment is considered the turning point that pushed a hesitant America to enter the war. As for today's news and for today's war, here's the latest. We still waiting for Iran to respond to that one-page, 14-point peace proposal, the memorandum. Meanwhile, talks between the Trump administration and Iran could start up again as soon as this weekend. President Trump remains optimistic. And this just into the show, moments ago, U.S. Ambassador to the United Nations, Mike Waltz, laid out what the Trump administration and the international community are demanding here. Cut number 17.
8: So what are we asking? What is this next evolution of 2817 asking of the international community? Well, it requires Iran to do some very simple, straightforward things. Cease its attacks on commercial shipping. Cease mining and remove its mines from an international waterway. Cease tolling, charging illegal tolls in the Strait of Hormuz, and allow the UN to move forward with humanitarian aid, life-saving aid, through that international corridor. It's really just that simple.
18: Now, the U.S. blockade on Iranian ports remains firmly in place, and the U.S. military reminding Iran of that as an F-18 fighter jet has shot an Iranian oil tanker when the crew was ignoring warnings and they tried to break through the blockade. Markets fairly flat today, oil down a little bit as everyone waits and watches for developments. Politics news. This has been a pivotal week for understanding what's going on in California and what's going on generally with the Democratic Party. Two nights in a row, Democrats debated and told the world exactly what they want to do and exactly who they care about. The center of all Democratic politics is and will remain illegal aliens, period. That is their primary constituency. That is who they care the most about. Not American citizens, illegal aliens. We just have to listen to them in their own words to know that it's true. First, the Democratic candidates for governor in California made clear that yes, in fact, they do want to continue to give illegal aliens free health care. Here's Tom Steyer, one of the leaders, cut number 7.
19: On the question of health care for the undocumented,
20: I said everybody in California
19: so you would
20: has a right to health care. And let's answer
19: California
20: this.
19: Else. Should fund that.
20: The truth of the matter is immigrants built this state. Immigrants make this state run.
19: Yeah. Legal.
20: The fact of the matter is we had a broken immigration system, and now you want to victimize the people who are working here and making the state run.
19: Thank you,
20: As
19: sir.
20: Antonio said, try and get rid of them.
19: Let's go to...
18: Now, why would Democrats want to take your tax dollars and spend them on free health care for illegal aliens? Why would they do that? Do you get free health care? Probably not. But illegal aliens, well, in California, they are going to get free health care. They have been getting free health care, whether the Democrats have been honest about it or not. Now, it's pretty obvious why they want to do this, because when you give away something valuable, you attract more people to it. If illegal aliens believe they can get free health care and welfare here in the United States, well, it makes it an attractive place to be. The health care play is setting up the magnet. And what happens when all the paper clips attach to the magnet? Well, the Democrats running for mayor of Los Angeles last night gave away that game as well. The next move, give them the right to vote. Take a listen to this exchange involving the candidates last night for mayor, including the current Los Angeles Mayor Karen Bass, cut number 2.
21: This is a yes or no question, an answer. So there's an LA council member, he wants voters to decide. He is saying that non-citizens, should they be allowed to vote in local elections? Is this a yes or no, Mr. Pratt?
22: No.
21: Mayor Bass?
22: It depends. It's not a yes or no.
21: Yeah. Depends on what?
22: Well, first of all, when you say non-citizens, it doesn't mean they're here illegal. It doesn't mean they're undocumented. They could have green cards. They could be here perfectly legal. And there's a lot of states and cities that do that on very, very local elections. We have to see what the councilman is proposing.
21: Councilmember Bremen.
23: Yeah, I would say, again, it does depend. In other places, school boards have
18: It depends. It depends. I want to make sure that you understand what you just heard. Should illegal aliens vote in American elections? It depends. Well, it depends means yes. Yes, that's the position. Two nights in a row, Democrats here promising free health care for illegal aliens, and Democrats saying that they should be able to vote in our elections. Just like with Medicaid. You know, I'm repeatedly told on television that this idea of illegals voting in our elections is a total fantasy. Oh, Scott, that's crazy talk, they say. It's just like the Medicaid debate. They gaslight you. They tell you that your concerns are invalid. No. Illegal aliens, they don't get health care. They tell you that you are the crazy one when you bring it up. That's not happening, they say. And yet, these concerns, my concerns, your concerns, well, if you listen closely enough, you realize that we are right, that our concerns are well-founded. California, by the way, one of five states to be losing population right now. So American citizens are moving away. Democrats are trying to move in more illegal aliens who get welfare and, I guess, a chance to vote. It's not conjecture here. That's just the facts. Now, what we have to decide is, are we going to let them get away with it? Are we going to be a country where illegal aliens raid our treasury, vote in our elections, commit violent crimes on our streets, defraud our generous programs, drive semi-tractor trailers into our people, and generally degrade our society, all to the detriment of the American taxpayer, of the American citizen? These Democrats are openly telling you what they want, a future where illegal aliens are granted generous health care and welfare benefits, where they can vote in our elections, where they can be set free from jail, even after committing violent, horribly violent crimes. That's the message in blue states and blue cities across America. To the radical Democratic voting base, this is equity. This is balancing the cosmic scales. This is fixing America, which they obviously believe is rotten at the core. Democrats think America sucks because it's full of Americans. And so they intend to fix it by filling it with people who aren't. Now, the people of California will vote on this when they choose a new governor and a new mayor of L.A. this year. I have little confidence in what will happen there. But in November of this year, across this country, midterm elections and presidential election for 2028, this same agenda, this same vector for our nation will be on the ballot. All of you have a chance to stop it. My advice, choose wisely. Think very hard about what we do next as a country. Let's get in a word from our friends at Relief Factor. You know, when it comes to supplements, there are two things that matter. Does it work? Can you trust it? Both of these things are absolutely essential. Now, many people in the Jennings household, many people in my professional ecosystem have been using Relief Factor for many, many years, over a decade, in fact, of credible people that you know and trust lending their voices to talk to you about how you can live pain-free. 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Well, number one, it works. Plain and simple, it works. And how you get involved
0: in this
18: is also
0: very... 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
18: Thursday, May the 7th, we here in the United States and people around the world are waiting for Iran to convey its response to the American proposal to end the war. A lot of evidence that there is a lot of discussions going on behind the scenes, diplomatic activity. You've got Kushner and Witkoff involved on the American side. Joining us now to discuss this and the naval blockade and the situation generally, General Charles Wald, retired United States Air Force General, former Deputy Commander of United States European Command. He's also a distinguished fellow at the Jewish Institute for National Security of America. General Wald, we're grateful for your time today. As you analyze the situation this week, as you look at the military assets in place, and you look at the diplomatic back and forth, it's somewhat opaque to us what's going on behind the scenes. How do you assess right now the American strategic position?
3: Well, I think we're in great shape, frankly. I think the military has done a fantastic job, and I like the idea that people want to start negotiating, but I want to make sure that, not me, but I hope we make sure that we don't give in too much to the Iranians. We've got our boot on their neck right now. The IRGC is in a bad way, and it seems like during the negotiations they're playing a little bit of their game. They always do. They say one thing and do another. So I think we need to keep the pressure on, and we need to stay right where we're at and make sure that we get a deal that is in our benefit, as well as the Israelis, as well as the GCC countries.
18: General Wald, it seems to me that in the first round of the military

0: I don't think we've destroyed all of their military targets. I for one, in the analysis of the June attacks and then the recent ones starting in February, there are some military targets left, and there are some missiles left. There's some missile development capability left. So, and there's command and control. And, of course, there's the nuclear capability. So my feeling is I probably wouldn't have stopped when we did stop bombing. I would have gone after more missile capability. I think we should destroy as much as we – I'm sure we have intelligence where there's more of that. Number two is I think the Iranians need to realize if they start building up their air defenses again, we're going to get right back in there and destroy it. Three is I think we should take all the command and control capability we can away from the Iranians, all their integrated command and control. And four is we should take away any ability that's above ground to facilitate a nuclear weapon in the future. And that includes individuals and the command and control. So I would have stayed a little longer. I would have done a little more work. And I think we're in a position right now, if we have to, we should go back in and do that. I think the IRGC is on its heels, and we need to make sure that happens.
1: Talking to General Charles Wald, a retired U.S. Air Force general, former deputy commander of U.S. European Command. General Wald, you know, the president has said his number one objective here is to prevent these Iranians from ever having a nuclear weapon. I agree with him that in order to claim complete and total victory to the American people, you have to be able to say we met that objective. Beyond that, what we didn't hear in the reporting yesterday was anything about the conversations around an Iranian missile program. This was, I think, a failing of the Obama agreement with the Iranians. They didn't really contemplate the missiles there either. Is that something that we absolutely have to have in writing? No more missile programs for them to harass their neighbors in the Middle East and maybe even places farther away?
0: Well, first of all, I agree with you on the president's approach here, and I think we're in the driver's seat. But, yes, we did an analysis of the June attacks last August. We went to Israel, spent a week there. And my feeling after that analysis, we should have stayed and destroyed every bit of the missile capability the Iranians had at that point. I think that still is something we should do. We should not allow them. The missile is the second part of a nuclear problem with them from the standpoint of delivery. Right. So I'm a big fan of getting rid of every missile capability they have. And by the way, during the discussions for the president, it was Xi coming up in China. I think the president needs to make a point of the fact that the Chinese should not help the Iranians reconstitute that. So, yes, I'm 100% in agreement with you.
1: Yeah, I agree with you. This moment with China here, and I do note the Iranian foreign minister, I guess, is in Beijing, or at least was yesterday. Maybe got called into the principal's office a little bit there. We'll see how the Chinese figure into this in the days ahead. General Charles Wald, thanks for your time today. We got to take a break. When we come back, we're going to look into this situation in Virginia. That prosecutor over there, Descano, was now under investigation. We'll have the details after this. Hey, it's Scott. I wanted to tell you about a phone call I had the other day with a man named Andy Schoonover. He's CEO of a company called Crowd Health. 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
2: With SRN News, I'm John Scott. The United Arab Emirates Ministry of Defense announcing that the country's air defensive are actively engaging with a missile and drone attack as Iran's war's shaky ceasefire was again challenged. Meanwhile, Tehran said it was examining the latest U.S. proposals for ending that war delivered to it via Pakistan, which is serving as a mediator. Tennessee enacting a new U.S. House map that carves up a majority black district in Memphis. The new voting districts were signed into law Thursday by Republican Governor Bill Lee. The State Department will begin revoking the U.S. passports for thousands of parents who owe a significant amount of unpaid child support. The revocations will begin Friday and be focused on those who owe $100,000 or more. This is SRN News.
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10: Welcome back. In 30 seconds, the best reporter in Virginia is here. His name is Nick Minock. A couple of huge investigations going on there. He's got the details. We'll bring him in shortly. First, I do want to talk to you about our friends at Americans for Prosperity. You know, it was in March of 1775 at St. John's Church in Richmond where Patrick Henry rose to speak words that spurred the American Revolution. They echo throughout our history. Patrick Henry said, "Give me liberty or give me death." 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Our friends at Americans for Prosperity have created a terrific way to celebrate this historic year through their One Small Step initiative. 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Put your name in the hopper here as we celebrate America's 250th anniversary. Joining us now from ABC7 WJLA TV, Nick Minock. Nick, thanks for coming back on the show. First thing I want to talk to you about is what's going on in Northern Virginia, where you have this Fairfax County Commonwealth's Attorney, Steve Descano. Now, you and I have discussed him many times, and he has been the subject of a lot of your recent reports. He's very controversial because he's very lenient on violent illegal aliens. The Department of Justice is now investigating Descano. This is in the Civil Rights Division. Nick, tell us, what is this investigation of Descano all about?
3: Right. So this was a big announcement that we saw yesterday by the U.S. Department of Justice. They're going to be investigating Fairfax County Commonwealth's Attorney Steve Descano for his plea and charging decisions when it comes to illegal immigrants, because it seems that he's giving preferential treatment to illegal immigrant defendants when they're accused of crimes. And I'm reading this from Steve Descano's, what he had on his website. It says, quote, wherever possible, Steve will make charging and plea decisions that limit or avoid immigration consequences. That's what he put on his website. And it wasn't too long ago I shared this on X. And Scott, you shared this too. You have a really big platform. A lot of people noticed what you tweeted, what you put on X, including Assistant Attorney General Harmeet Dhillon. And she said, right, in response to your post, if this policy is really his policy, it's illegal. And so now they're investigating the Commonwealth's attorney. Now, I spoke with, well, let me back up here. In the first quarter of this year, 75% of the murders committed in Fairfax County were by illegal immigrants. And if you look at a lot of these cases, many of them have repeat crimes where Mr. Descano dropped those charges, allowing them to go back out on the streets, which was the case with Abdul Jallo, an illegal immigrant from Sierra Leone. You might recall of reporting back in February that Mr. Jallo killed, stabbed a single mother at a bus stop. And Mr. Descano previously dropped several charges against that man, including malicious wounding charges. That's what we call attempted murder in Virginia, that charge. Yet almost every charge that came across his desk was dropped, even though the police warned him if he was released, he could kill somebody, which now he's accused of second-degree murder, killing Stephanie Minter. And there's a lot of these cases, Scott, that we've covered over the years. Happy to chat with you more about them.
10: Well, that's the thing here, the volume of cases. And you have done so many reports, case after case after case, where it appears because the person is an illegal alien, they are getting lenient or preferential treatment. Now, you brought up Harmeet Dhillon. She is the Assistant Attorney General for Civil Rights at the Department of Justice. Here is what she said yesterday, that her division, Civil Rights, is investigating Fairfax County for giving preferential plea deals to illegal aliens while discriminating against American citizens. If this is true, it violates several federal laws, and the Department of Justice will not allow state prosecutors to play favorites based on immigration status. My question, Nick, is after all of your reporting, after all of these cases, after all of these situations where illegal aliens are murdering people and committing other violent crimes and then getting lenient deals, are the people of Fairfax County fed up, or are they content that, hey, this is the local leadership that we have, and we're just going to roll with it? Because it seems to be, it's pretty obvious based on your reporting and the record, that Descano has made them a lot less safe than they used to be.
3: Well, I'll tell you what, Fairfax County, Virginia, The majority of the voters there are Democrats, but you chat with a lot of Democrats in Fairfax County. Many of them are what I would say are common sense Democrats, old school Democrats. And when they hear about these stories, they are alarmed. And I talk with Democratic lawmakers who are quite liberal, have quite liberal voting records. They don't like Steve Descano either. They don't like what he's doing. Now, they haven't come out publicly and condemned him or blasted him, but that's what I'm hearing behind the scenes. So next year's election year, 2027, we'll see if he has a primary challenge on his and the Democratic primary, and that is likely to be held in June of next year, and then the general after that in November. We'll see what happens with that, but I do hear from more and more people in Fairfax County, including Democrats, that they're just appalled on what is happening. You know, another case we covered recently with two illegal immigrants, they got 5 years for murder with a plea deal that Mr. Descano gave them. They faced up to 40 years in prison, but now they're set to only serve 5 years behind bars. Another case we covered was a soon-to-be 19-year-old man who's a junior at Fairfax High School, was accused of groping girls as young as 13 years old in the school hallways. He faced up to 9 years behind bars after being convicted of assault. He might now be out in time to finish his senior year this year. So only spending
10: that
3: a few months
10: crazy,
3: in jail.
10: Nick. That case is crazy. You got a 19-year-old illegal alien that they let attend high school. He's in the hallway. He is groping and sexually assaulting teenage girls. He should have gone away for a long time. And now you're saying he's out on the street in time to go back to high school, which is just mind-boggling to me. But this is the leniency that illegal alien criminals are getting in Fairfax County.
3: Well, and you look at his own policy that he had on his website, which, by the way, he took down immediately after you and Hartman Dillon tweeted about it. He took it right off his website, even though it was there for years. And
10: the internet's forever. The internet's forever, Nick. Yeah. I hate to tell him.
3: Yeah, and it says he makes charging decisions so people can avoid immigration consequences. Well, you look at that high school groper case. That man was charged with assault. Why wasn't he charged with sexual assault, which carries with it a lot more time? And I asked the Commonwealth Attorney's Office about that, and they said, oh, it was the magistrate who did the charge. They make the charge. We make the prosecution. But that's not true. They amend charges all the time. In fact, they don't usually amend them up. They amend them down, usually dropping them.
10: Nick Minock from WJLA-TV in Northern Virginia, Washington, D.C. Media Market is our guest. Nick, I want to ask you about another investigation that's going on in Virginia. It was reported yesterday that the Senate leader, Louise Lucas, Democrat Louise Lucas, had her office raided by the FBI. There is apparently a corruption investigation going on that has to do with illegal marijuana sales and maybe bribery. And some scrutiny here over Louise Lucas's political conduct and her business dealings. Now, it was immediately by Democrats and Lucas herself, this was pinned on Trump. This is a political investigation. It should be noted that this investigation started under the Biden administration. So you had the Biden DOJ that was already looking into Louise Lucas, and then you had the Trump DOJ picking up on it. What are you hearing about Louise Lucas here and whether she's really in trouble or whether this is a much ado about nothing? What's the story?
3: Sure. So I heard over a year ago that there was a top lawmaker in Virginia being investigated by the U.S. Department of Justice and that it was Louise Lucas. Now, we didn't have enough at that time to do a story on it, didn't have court documents, certainly didn't have a raid on video, right? But now we know this is what, you know, they've been investigating her for some time. And yes, we've known for some time, too, that the U.S. Department of Justice started this investigation under the previous president, President Joe Biden. But yeah, you're seeing a lot of Democrats right now trying to pin this on the president, especially after Virginia voted narrowly by 3 percentage points to pass a partisan gerrymander that Democrats, specifically Louise Lucas, championed in the legislature. She was the one who really pushed for a 10-1 Democratic-leaning map. even though the governor wanted to see something a little bit different than that, maybe a little more moderate than what Louise Lucas right. was pushing forward. So that's what you're hearing in a lot of the rhetoric. It's good to know the timeline on all of this. But yeah, my sources are telling me this is all about corruption and bribery, and that's what they're investigating.
10: All right. One more thing going on in Virginia is, and you just referenced it, the redistricting case. So Virginians voted narrowly to install this new 10-to-1 map, Democrat to Republican. That is now at the Virginia Supreme Court. It has been posited by Ken Cuccinelli and others here on our show and in other platforms that it is becoming increasingly likely that the Virginia Supreme Court will throw this out, that the Democrats who pushed it through, in fact, violated Virginia's Constitution at a minimum when it comes to how these things have to be calendared and presented to the voters. You've got about 30 seconds. What are your sources telling you on the likelihood that this map gets tossed in short order by the Virginia Supreme Court?
3: Sure. So Ken Cuccinelli and other Republicans, they're very confident that the Virginia Supreme Court will throw this out, especially on the intervening election issue. That is that it has to be passed twice, once before an election and then after an election, right? And I'm sure you've been talking about that on your show.
10: Yes.
3: And that is viewed as the strongest argument against it. Mm. And I know as time goes on, there are some Democrats that are getting really nervous about what's going to happen. And this case
10: I've heard
3: drop
10: that.
3: At any moment.
10: Yeah, I've heard that the Democrats are getting very nervous over there. Nick Minock, WJLA. By the way, congrats on your Media Research Center Bulldog Award for Outstanding Investigative Journalist. That came down this week, and as soon as some shoes drop in Virginia, we'll have you right back on. Take a break. When we come back, the CEO of Crowd Health is here. Interesting story. Stay with us on the Scott Jennings Show.
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16: This is Seth Leibson for townhall.com. Talking politics with your average young male these days, chances are you will hear all kinds of odd theories coming from the Pied Pipers of Podcastistan. You will hear them mentioning experts nobody heard of until about 10 minutes ago, or until they were discovered by these podcasters because of their contrary and often conspiratorial thinking. Young men especially are attracted to this novel wisdom, and they are so prone because, as they will tell you, mainstream institutions have been untruthful over the years. But because some institutions that we used to rely on and respect have been taken over by partisanship and been wrong, doesn't mean that all normative thinking and scholarship is a lie or cannot be trusted, or that people nobody have ever heard of are the replacement for true wisdom. We dismiss and ignore this fallacious thinking at our collective peril. The task of the serious is to be able to discern truth from fiction and greatness from mediocrity. In these critical times, that task has never been more important than now. I'm Seth Leibson.
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10: And welcome back to the Scott Jennings Show. Let's talk about something that every American deals with and something that almost every American complains about. Healthcare. Premiums are through the roof. Deductibles are so high that it doesn't feel like you have insurance at all. And you have people out there just getting crushed by medical bills, even though they pay and they pay and they pay. In fact, hundreds of thousands of Americans every year are facing medical bankruptcy despite having insurance. So what exactly is going on here? Let's talk about it with Andy Schoonover, founder and CEO of Crowd Health. Now, Andy started this company after his own family got hit with an $8,000 bill for a simple procedure that his insurance company refused to cover. Andy, it's great to have you here. Glad you're on the show. I want to start with this story. You had sold a healthcare company. You had insurance. You thought you were covered. And then your daughter needed a relatively routine procedure. You get this $8,000 bill anyway. Was that the moment that you realized the system was fundamentally broken?
20: Yeah, absolutely. It was one of those things where we went for something that was, you know, pretty run of the mill. It's your parents all over the country have to deal with this. And, you know, ultimately the health insurance plan said the ear tubes that my daughter needed because she had a hole in her eardrum wasn't medically necessary. And at that point, I was like, hold on a second. If that's not medically necessary, then what is? And so ultimately, I called my health insurance plan and I said, I quit. You know, if you guys aren't going to pay my bills, I'm not paying your bills. So have lived without health insurance ever since. And we're going on about 6 years now.
10: Now, you argue that the incentives in our current system are upside down. That's your phrase. And that since Obamacare, there's really been no pressure to try to lower costs for average people. Explain that a little bit.
20: Yeah, ultimately what Obamacare did is they made the buyers of healthcare, which is the health insurance companies, actually have an incentive for prices to go up. So it's ultimately like the military industrial complex when they contract with the government on this cost plus system. What happens when you have a cost plus system is you want costs to rise so that your 10 or 15% is much, much larger. And it's the same thing happens with health insurance plans where the Obama administration said, you can only make 15% of your premium as profit. And so what happens if you have $1,000 of premiums, you can make $150 worth of profit. So how do you make 10% more than that, $165? Well, your premium has to go from $1,000 to $1,100. So you have the buyers of healthcare wanting the price to go up, and you want the, you have the sellers of healthcare, which are these big hospital systems. They clearly want the price to go up. And so it doesn't take a PhD in economics to understand if the buyers and the sellers of a service want the price to go up, the price is going up. And so that's why we have egregious prices in healthcare as we speak.
10: Andy Schoonover, the CEO of Crowd Health and the founder of Crowd Health, is our guest conversation today. Andy, you have an idea, though, about how to fix this. You've got this company called Crowd Health. You've thought deeply about this. The insurance companies are failing people. How does Crowd Health succeed in this Obamacare system? Is this how we're going to beat the system and make it better for people?
20: I mean, I think so. Ultimately, after I quit health insurance, I started paying for my medical bills directly. I paid the doctors directly. And what I found was I was getting 30, 40, 50% better rates than United Healthcare and Aetna. I mean, these are some of the largest companies on the planet. And you would think that in the principal agent relationship that we have with our insurance companies, they would actually act as my agent and get the absolute best prices. But what we found is that when you pay the doctors directly, they don't have to go through all the bureaucratic administrative tasks of getting paid, and therefore they're willing to give you a significantly better rate. And so ultimately what we think is the right option to this is that the right solution is that people start paying with their own dollars, you know, paying their doctor directly. And when you do that, you take out the government, you take out the insurance companies, you take out your employer between you and your doctor, and that doctor-patient relationship is reestablished. 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
10: Andy Schoonover is the founder and CEO of Crowd Health. Thanks for joining us today. We'll be back here on the Scott Jennings Show right after this.
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2: News this hour from Town Hall. I'm John Scott. The United Arab Emirates Ministry of Defense announcing that the country's air defenses were actively engaging with a missile and drone attack as the Iran war's shaky ceasefire was again challenged. And there's been an exchange of fire between the U.S. and Iran.
22: The U.S. military says it intercepted Iranian attacks on three U.S. Navy ships in the Strait of Hormuz and targeted Iranian military facilities responsible for attacking U.S. forces. Earlier in the day, a shipping data company reported that Iran had created a government agency to vet and tax vessels seeking passage, as Tehran says it was reviewing the latest U.S. proposals for ending the war. The U.S. military says no U.S. ships were hit. I'm Lisa Dwyer.
2: Meanwhile, the price of a gallon of regular gasoline in the U.S. has climbed 31 cents in the past week.
23: The travel group AAA says at $4.54 a gallon as of Wednesday, gas was a full 52% higher than before the war with Iran began. The main reason drivers are paying more for gas is because the war has stranded oil tankers near the Strait of Hormuz. On renewed hopes of an end to the war, oil prices have fallen to near or below the $100 mark. If that trend continues, it could pull gasoline prices down as well. But energy experts warn it will take months for prices to return to pre-war levels. Bob Hagner reporting.
2: Rough weather this week. Powerful storms that spawned at least three tornadoes tore through several Mississippi counties. Storms damaging nearly 500 homes and injured at least 17 people. The man who was charged with assault for spraying vinegar at Democratic U.S. Representative Ilhan Omar at a town hall meeting in Minneapolis has pleaded guilty in federal court after reaching a deal with prosecutors. He's awaiting sentencing. More at townhall.com.
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13: President Trump has triggered a $200 billion tech disruption, and Wall Street is asleep at the switch. This $200 billion investment in chip technology could make today's artificial intelligence chips obsolete. Technology that will make today's AI data centers a thing of the past, like IBM's old mainframes. While most investors are focused on old-fashioned AI, there are three companies quietly building a trillion-dollar triangle that could transform every tech sector on Earth. 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Institutions like Vanguard, BlackRock, and State Street are pouring more than $200 billion into this AI revolution. 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
3: Fighting for free speech, Western civilization, and delivering common sense for the American people. Ladies and gentlemen, here's Scott Jennings.
10: It's Thursday, May the 7th, and opening our second hour today, we are honored to be joined by Robert F. Kennedy Jr. He's the Secretary of Health and Human Services for President Donald Trump. Mr. Secretary, I want to thank you for your time today. I know you're out traveling in Ohio, and I want to get to your travels in just a moment. But I want to start here, and this has been in the news. You have been talking lately about the overprescribing of antidepressants. I think this is a story that needs a lot more investigation. You've brought it up to the public. Tell us about what you think the problem is here and what the federal government can do about it.
30: Yeah, I mean, about 20% of our kids are now on some kind of psychiatric medication, either SSRIs or benzos or Adderall or a number of others. And we now know much more about the difficulties in coming off of those medications and also the limitations. Although they work for some people, as many as 80% of people don't get any benefit or get a negative result. And then they find it's very difficult to get off. I want to make clear, we're not telling people not to use the medications. We're not telling people to get off. But we're making it easier. We're making patients better informed. So we've written letters, dear colleague letters, to every doctor in the country, telling them, informing them about some of the issues, and providing now training for deprescribing. a lot of physicians, most physicians, do not know how to deprescribe. We're also allowing them to get compensation. We're making a IDC code so that doctors can receive compensation and bill time for deprescribing the medication and going through that with the patient. We're also training the physicians and prescribers in 1,400 federally funded health centers, which serve about 39 million Americans, and how to deprescribe these medications. So that, and we're also telling doctors to inform the patients about the difficulties of going through withdrawal before they're prescribed, so that the patients have informed consent and they're walking into it with their eyes open.
10: Mr. Secretary, I want to talk to you about the drug industry in general. You've been, of course, a critic of the drug industry in the past. On the other hand, the president has struck some important agreements with the drug industry to lower drug prices. You've been part of those negotiations. I'm curious, has your work on these deals with the drug industry, and now that you've been in office for a few months, over a year now, has any of this changed your view about the drug industry in America, about how it works and what the future of it might be?
30: I mean, we've gotten very good cooperation. We've now completed negotiations with the 17 largest pharmaceutical companies, covering about 86% of the medications that Americans use. And over the past 30 years, Americans have been paying the most for pharmaceutical products of any country in the world. So we only have 4.2% of the world's population, Scott. We provide about 75% of the profits and revenues for pharmaceutical companies. And that's because the same drug that is made in an American factory, sold in America, sells for one-third of the price, and sometimes as much as one-tenth of the price in Europe. Mm. And President Trump has always been irked by that disparity. And he instructed me and Dr. Oz to redress it. And we spent 10 months in negotiations with the pharmaceutical companies and now have agreements for them that for all new pharmaceutical products, America will be paying the lowest prices in the world. And for the most popular existing ones, we will also be paying the lowest prices in the world.
10: Hmm. Let me ask you a question about your views on the development of life-saving drugs. It's a philosophical question, really. Who should really be in the lead on this? Should it be pharmaceutical companies, or should it be more at the direction of the U.S. government? I guess the question is, do you generally prefer more private sector investment here, or do you want more government oversight and control over the development of cures?
30: No, the drug development this country has always led the world in pharmaceutical innovations, and some of the greatest pharmaceutical drugs that Americans use to alleviate pain, to cure disease, have come from private innovation. And we want to encourage that. And the policy of this administration is to do everything we can to encourage private innovation, while continuing to lead the world on scientific research. So NIH provides about 75% of the total funding for biomedical research in the world. We're going to continue to do that, but the greatest innovations come from the private sector, and we need to make it easier for them to compete with China. Over the past 5 years, China's gone from having 3% of the clinical trials to having almost 50%. Mm. And over 50% of the new drugs that were patented or licensed last year came from China. So we are losing our lead in biomedical research to the Chinese, and the president wants to end that and restore America's lead, and we're taking innovative steps to make that happen as quickly as possible.
10: That voice you're hearing on the show today, RFK Jr., Secretary of Health and Human Services. Mr. Secretary, you're out driving around Ohio right now. I think you have or are going to speak to the City Club of Cleveland. I know you've been making some visits around recovery housing and also about nutrition in schools. I'm curious about your travels in Ohio. What's the message for the people out there today?
30: Well, we were in Medina County today at a sober house. That is actually a sober house and a farm where addicts can work on the farm, addicts in recovery. There's also a clubhouse. There's a community center. There's family support. And we're looking at these model programs around the country. I was in Phoenix 2 weeks ago looking at a series of programs there to learn more about what the government should be supporting and what we can do most to encourage and to support recovery in the states. I'm very encouraged by what I saw out of here. Just an extraordinary experiment in restoring not just the addicts but entire communities. And it's working here in Medina County, and I've seen it working in other parts of the country, and we want to make sure our policies, our government policies, are aligned with to support these kind of efforts.
10: That's encouraging news to hear. I do have a question about another HHS program. Last September, HHS unveiled details on how states can apply to receive funding from the $50 billion Rural Health Transformation Program. This came from the Big Beautiful Bill, the Working Families Tax Cut Act. How is that going so far? Do you feel like the money is getting out into rural areas for the health transformation programs that you intended?
30: Yeah, that program is an extraordinary success. Scott, particularly rural hospitals are in a lot of trouble right now. 120 of them have closed since 2010. And where urban hospitals are doing very well, in fact, they're making a lot of money. The rural hospitals, for a number of reasons, are withering. And when these hospitals close, it does not just deny rural Americans convenient access to health care. They're oftentimes the largest employer in the community. They have the highest paying jobs. When that hospital closes, the entire because of the lack of accessibility to health care. So if we're going to save rural America, we've got to save these rural hospitals. And before we came in, Medicaid was sending about 7% of its funding to rural hospitals. It's about $20 billion a year. Mm. President Trump's Rural Health Transformation Initiative adds $10 billion a year to that amount. So it's a huge influx, a 50% raise in the amount of money. It's going to restore dilapidated buildings to get access to AI, to retain workers, to do telehealth, to do all the things that will transform rural health in this country and make it sustainable for the next 30 or 40 years.
10: Secretary of Health and Human Services, Robert F. Kennedy Jr., I know you're traveling and you've got a lot of work to do in Ohio, but we're grateful for your time today. Thanks for joining us. We got to take a break here on the Scott Jennings Show. When we come back, Senator Ron Johnson of Wisconsin will be here with us. Don't go anywhere. Hey, it's Scott Jennings. You know, the FBI has been warning about a type of real estate fraud on the rise called title theft, and your equity in your home is the target. Criminals are filing fraudulent documents with counties so that on record, they own your home. 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
7: 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It comes from Angel Studios. It's not really about recess. It's about control. This documentary exposes how the classroom didn't just evolve. It was intentionally designed, standardized, and centralized. Powerful institutions shaped it, and now they protect it. Billions of dollars flow through education organizations while test scores collapse. Parents were pushed out, bureaucracies grew stronger, and kids lost freedom. This film examines how controversial gender ideology entered classrooms, all while families are told to stay quiet. Institutions protect themselves, not the children. 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It calcified, and if we don't challenge it, it will not change. That's why independent platforms matter. Angel Studios is willing to distribute stories that mainstream outlets won't touch. 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
16: 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Talking politics with your average young male these days, chances are you will hear all kinds of odd theories coming from the Pied Pipers of Podcastistan. You will hear them mentioning experts nobody heard of until about 10 minutes ago, or until they were discovered by these podcasters because of their contrary and often conspiratorial thinking. Young men especially are attracted to this novel wisdom, and they are so prone because, as they will tell you, mainstream institutions have been untruthful over the years. But because some institutions that we used to rely on and respect have been taken over by partisanship and been wrong, doesn't mean that all normative thinking and scholarship is a lie or cannot be trusted, or that people nobody have ever heard of are the replacement for true wisdom. We dismiss and ignore this fallacious thinking at our collective peril. The task of the serious is to be able to discern truth from fiction and greatness from mediocrity. In these critical times, that task has never been more important than now. I'm Seth Leibson.
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10: Thursday, May the 7th, Common Sense for the American People. Scott Jennings here on Salem. Thanks for joining us today. Here is a question of the day. Did the Biden administration purposefully ignore COVID vaccine side effects? There's an FDA doctor who reportedly identified dozens of statistically significant signals, and there is an investigation going on into all of this, making his first appearance with us here on the Scott Jennings Show, someone who's been looking into this in the United States Senate. from Wisconsin. Senator Ron Johnson is here. Senator, thanks for your time today. We had this bombshell report about the Biden FDA ignoring all of these signals, but at the same time, they were pushing senior citizens and others to get boosted. This investigation, I think, needs a lot of explanation and a lot of publicity. Tell us about what's going on here and what you've uncovered.
0: Well, first of all, thanks for having me on, Scott, to talk about this, because legacy media is ignoring this completely. This is a report that we issued in conjunction with a hearing last week, where because Bobby Kennedy's commitment to radical transparency, we got 11 million pages of documents. Mm. And my staff's done a great job picking needles out of that haystack. But what this report is talking about is on March 1st of 2021, the head of CBER, that's the group within FDA that is in charge of approving vaccines and monitoring safety signals of any kind of adverse events. That individual, Peter Marks, was given a briefing by Dr. Anna Sharfman, who is recognized as one of the leading data mining experts within FDA, who is working directly with the inventor of the algorithm of the outside contractor, Oracle, that analyzed Bayer's. They presented a briefing to Peter Marks saying that the current algorithm was going to hide, is going to mask safety signals with the COVID injections, not a vaccine, their injections, because he had two similar injections. So if you compared one against the other, they're going to look equally safe

0: They shunned her off to the side. She was pretty relentless. She kept providing more and more of these runs, more of these safety signals, including things like sudden death and, you know, ischemic stroke. But they chose to use the old system. They purposely chose to use the analytic system that they knew was hiding safety signals. Again, this is in March of 2021. They went out to the public and said, oh, you know, we're just not seeing safety signals. You know, this vaccine, this injection is safe. It's effective. This right. is a pandemic of vaccinated. So again, this is a blockbuster. This should be a major scandal. And it's just radio silence on the main networks. Mm. They're not covering it at all.
1: Yeah, regarding some of the report that you released here, instead of taking the findings seriously, it looks like the Biden FDA wanted this doctor to stop looking at it. At one point, your report says that a senior FDA official wrote to his colleagues, quote, before we potentially reach out to Anna, who's the doctor, we should meet internally. Many considerations not suited to email. What is it they didn't want the American people to know? I mean, obviously, there were some conversations going on here they wanted to keep opaque to the American citizens and taxpayers.
0: Again, they were so vested in this vaccine that they had given an emergency use authorization. They didn't want to admit that they maybe shouldn't have done that. They didn't want to create vaccine hesitancy. They know their boss, President Biden, wanted to mandate this. The only way you can mandate it is to get its approval. So you're not going to approve a vaccine that's killing people or permanently disabling. So again, they were all on board pushing this vaccine, just turning a blind eye toward these safety signals. But that little quote you read there, very similar to Dr. David Morin's. And by the way, it was my staff that pulled that needle out of the haystack, that email that revealed his conspiracy and his destruction of federal records. Now, and by the way, we didn't get that information from HHS. That came from one of the grantees, the university, 115,000-page document dump that literally my staff pulled that one Gmail or that email out of that stack saying that, you know, I've got this FOIA lady who's showing me how to make emails disappear. And if you have sensitive information, send it to Gmail. We're seeing that exact same type of thing happen in this report and this scandal as well.
1: Pretty shady. That voice you're hearing, by the way, is Senator Ron Johnson. We're going to take a break. The report, by the way, if you want to read it, is called Unmasked, How Biden Health Officials Purposely Turned a Blind Eye Toward COVID-19 Vaccine Safety Signals. We'll take a break. Johnson, staying with us on the other side. It's Scott Jennings on Salem. 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

0: ambassador to the United Nations, Michael Waltz, says a newly proposed UN Security Council resolution aimed at safeguarding international maritime routes in the Strait of Hormuz has received broad international support, saying that no country should oppose measures protecting global trade and humanitarian aid shipments. The price of a gallon of regular gasoline in the United States climbing 31 cents in the past week. AAA says at $4.54 a gallon, gas was a full 52% higher than before the war with Iran began. One budget airline's expansion plans are primed to take off. Air Asia ordering 150 Airbus A220-300 jets, valued at about $19 billion. This is SRN News.
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5: And it's Thursday, May the 7th. Common sense for the American people. Thanks for listening to Scott Jennings here on Salem. We'll have more with Senator Ron Johnson of Wisconsin in just a moment. 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I think it is worth the time and effort to do so. Conversation ongoing now with Senator Ron Johnson of Wisconsin. Senator, thanks for holding over with us through the commercial break. We were talking about your bombshell report on the failures of the Biden administration as it related to ignoring the risks of the COVID vaccine. Now, there's been a lot of conversation out there, also from Senator Rand Paul, about Dr. Fauci's role in all this and what he told the public and what he told the Congress. Senator Paul says that the Department of Justice's deadline to charge him for lying under oath about funding the gain-of-function research that led to COVID in Wuhan is May the 11th. That's right around the corner. Do you have any views about whether Fauci should face charges in all this?
6: Well, I think a number of people ought to be brought to just with criminal charges. You know, Fauci unfortunately got the presidential pardon from Biden on federal charges. You know, states have possibility of potentially indicting him on something. Again, I'm not a lawyer, not a prosecutor at all, but you know, when you take a look at, our bombshell revelation, one thing to add to this is in that same month, March 2021, NIH was actually treating and diagnosing people with COVID injection injuries. About 23 individuals in total. They told them to remain silent. They said, well, no, we're going to complete our study. So before we release that, we don't want you to tell anybody about this, but we'll release that study. You will acknowledge your injuries so other people can get treated. The problem is they never released the study. They have, to this day, not acknowledged these very serious injection injuries. They keep calling them rare and mild. So, again, this should be a bombshell report. People ought to be held liable, if not criminally, civilly. I mean, just think if you're somebody who's kind of sitting on the fence, but you relied on the lies of people like Peter Marks that knew about these safety signals. Oh, no, this is safe and effective. We're seeing some adverse events, but they're generally rare and they're mild. And you took that shot or a loved one took it and they died or they're permanently disabled. You know, 24% of Americans, according to Rasmussen poll, believe they know somebody who died from the COVID injection. So again, this isn't just me saying this. This is the American people witnesses through their eyes, which is one of the reasons they're not taking a lot of the boosters.
5: Yeah, Senator, I agree with your assessment that accountability is needed. And then broader, you think about the damage that this did in public confidence to our public health care system, to our public health care institutions. When people stop trusting what they've been told because what they've been told turned out to be not the entire truth or flat-out lies about what's going on, they're just less likely to trust it in the future. So if we have another episode, if we have another pandemic, if we have anything else that happens, the amount of trust that you would want to exist in that situation just isn't going to be there. I think it was generational damage that they did here when it comes to, you know, we need to have a trusted public health system, and we don't have that now because of the way they treated a lot of information during COVID.
6: Well, Anthony Fauci scaremongered AIDS, said this could be held, transmitted in households, which wasn't true. He did the same thing with COVID. Now they're trying to do the same thing with hantavirus, which is a very difficult disease to transfer. It could be very deadly, far deadlier than COVID, but they're going to try and whip this all up. They're already talking about a vaccine. And the reason they do that is because vaccines have no liability. You know, it's completely protected liability protection, so it's a great profitable drug or therapy for big pharma because they bear absolutely no liability. So they can make billions, not have to worry about safety, and so they don't. That's just reality, so they keep pushing vaccines as opposed to, how about concentrating on treatment? You know, why didn't we treat COVID? Why don't we look at how do you treat hantavirus? Why don't we get ready for the next potential pandemic in terms of respiratory virus? Things like nasal spray, gargling, those types of things, vitamin D. There are all kinds of things. Of course, I believe ivermectin worked great. You know, hydroxychloroquine. Those therapies were sabotaged by NIH because they wanted to push the vaccine. Why? You have to ask yourself why.
5: Senator, you brought up the hantavirus story. Obviously, a lot of our listeners are seeing news accounts of cruise passengers being monitored for hantavirus. There's reports of people having this, you know, in various countries now. As a senator, have you been briefed by the administration or any other public health officials about hantavirus, about what the risks are here to the United States right now?
6: Well, again, it's generally airborne through, you know, mice species, that type of thing. They're not aware of it. Human-to-human transmission. You know, there's all kinds of things that can kill you. But when you have people trying to push something, try and freak people out, and at the same time saying, hey, we got a vaccine for this, though. Oh, no kidding. Again, I would take that with a huge grain of salt. I'm not worried about hantavirus. Not at all. Not at all. And by the way, very early on in the coronavirus pandemic, I held hearings trying to calm people down. We already had the basically experiment on the Princess Cruise where, you know, Johnny Unitas laid out the case fatality rate there. And unless you were elderly or had certain comorbidities, you know, it could be a pretty bad flu, and most of us did survive, by the way. So again, be very careful that the trust in our federal health officials have been lost for a good reason. They were not trustworthy. And quite honestly, the difficulty I'm having trying to get these documents, again, I appreciate Bobby Kennedy, but he's being, you know, being sabotaged from these agencies too. They don't want these documents out there. They don't want the American people to see what they did and some of the despicable decisions they made. For example, not warning the public about the safety signals that they were shown.
5: Senator, when you say that Secretary Kennedy is being sabotaged from within, you're talking about existing federal bureaucrats who are still in the government. You're saying they're working against the political leadership of HHS here.
6: I believe so. I think that's true across the board. You know, the bureaucrats are entrenched, the deep state. And a lot of them are leftists, okay? But again, the deep state, they look at any administration and their attitude is this too shall pass. I just got to drag it out. So again, having done a lot of oversight, whether it's a Republican president or a Democrat president, it's like pulling teeth getting documents out of these agencies, not because the people at the top, not because the department secretaries don't want to get the information out. They just have people inside the agencies dragging their feet. I mean, look at Casper Tell. Some of the documents we've got out of him were in a skiff in a burn bag that he was completely unaware of. Okay, well, that wasn't exactly being volunteered by the career FBI and Department of Justice people, and the same thing's happening within HHS, I'm quite confident. Again, we had a subpoenaed HHS at the start of this administration. We're just now, again, it took quite a while for Bobby Kennedy to get so fed up and said, no, just give him the documents. So we got 11 million pages. But, you know, we have oversight letters that are still not being fully responded to at all.
5: Senator Ron Johnson is our guest. Senator, I wanted to bring to your attention something that a member of the House Democratic Conference is saying. Her name is Pramila Jayapal, and she's out telling people openly that she has been working with foreign countries to try to get oil into Cuba. This seems to me to be a very serious violation of U.S. law. Let's listen to this, and I want to have you respond to it. Cut number six.
7: Only one Russian tanker of oil has made it to Cuba. In fact, it landed just a couple of days before I landed. And one tanker has enough oil basically for 10 to 14 days of Cuba's oil needs. So it's a very limited amount of time. Now, Russia has said they're going to send another tanker. I was in conversations with the ambassadors from Mexico and some other places. And I know other countries in Latin America are trying to figure out how to get oil there.
5: Okay, Senator, you heard what she said there. Is A, she violating U.S. law? B, I mean, why in the world would a Democrat be working against the interests of the U.S. government here? Obviously, the president and his administration are dealing with pressuring Cuba. We've had sanctions on them for years. What do you make of all this?
6: Well, I'm not a lawyer or prosecutor, but that sure sounds like a violation of the Logan Act, where, your citizens are prevented from undermining the foreign policy of a legitimately duly elected president. But again, Democrats have Trump derangement syndrome. No matter what Trump does, no matter how beneficial it might be to America, they are opposed to it. While they want to defund ICE and CBP, the very agencies that are designed to clean up the mess they created with opening up our borders. So no, this is who Democrats are. I wish more Americans understood that their radical left policies, that's what the Democrat Party is now. It's not the party of our parents and grandparents. This is radical leftists. Their policies are destroying this country. They have to be stopped. The question on the table is, can we stop them in time?
5: Senator Ron Johnson, we've got about 30 seconds. I'll give you the last word on this. Iran, we're all waiting to see if Iran responds to the president and his one-page memorandum peace deal. Are we on the right track here? Have you heard anything today that would give us some hope that we're going to get a deal in the next few days, or are you waiting and watching like the rest of us?
6: Well, I never supported the war the Ayatollah started against us 47 years ago. I completely support bringing an end to that war for all time. And so I support President Trump. Just think of what the world would look like if the Ayatollahs are on the dustbin of history. I mean, look at what's happening with Venezuela. Very positive result because of President Trump's bold leadership here. Again, I think we need to stay the course. We need to finish the job here, and I support President Trump in doing that.
5: Senator Ron Johnson of Wisconsin, appreciate you coming on. We'd love to have you back in the near future, and thanks for your work out there, sir.
6: Thanks for having me on. Have a great day.
5: All right, let's talk about Medicare. If you or someone you love is on Medicare, or if you're dealing with Medicare, you know it's a mess. You get all kinds of mailers and robocalls, half-truths. They make it confusing and opaque for a reason. But there is a company that we're working with here at the Scott Jennings Show called Chapter that cuts through the noise. Now, I just put my parents through the Chapter consultation. It's what they do. They talk to you. They figure out if you're on the best plan, and they'll tell you if you are. And if you're not, they'll get you switched over to the one that actually is the best plan, and it saves you money. For my mom, they saved her $600 a year. For my dad, they actually helped him find a new primary care physician. That's what he needed, so that's what they did. My advice, if you're dealing with Medicare and you want to find out, am I on the right plan here? Call them up. You talk to a live person. The call is free. There is no pressure. All you have to do is pull out your phone and dial #250. That's how you call Chapter and just say Medicare plan. A live human being comes on, and it takes just a few minutes. I cannot recommend it highly enough. When we come back, we'll finish the show. It's Scott Jennings on Salem. A lot of breaking news today. Stay with us.
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13: 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He's the author of the best-selling book, A Revolution of Common Sense. Here's Scott Jennings.
5: Why do we do what we do here at the Scott Jennings Show? 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Why do we spend all morning crafting the news of the day? Why do we spend all of our time cutting through all the crap and all the narratives and all the lies? I'll tell you why. Accountability. If that's the name of the game. Accountability. Truth. We're tired of narratives. We're tired of being lied to. We want accountability and we want the truth. That's what I want. That's what you want. I want to take you back to December of 2025. Congressman Jamie Comer of Kentucky came on this show, announced on this show, that crime statistics were being manipulated in Washington, D.C. And he had whistleblowers to back it up. Oh, the Democrats were howling about this. I want to take you back to December 16th, 2025. This show, Jamie Comer, cut number 19.
14: We saw when President Trump put the National Guard in Washington, D.C., the Democrats and their friends in the left-wing media, they all immediately start citing these statistics saying crime had actually gone down when we all knew it hadn't. But thank these officers who were stepped forward and we gave them whistleblower status, protection status. They all said this was a complete lie, that crime has actually gone up. It just shows that the Democrats in Washington, D.C., whether they work for the Washington metro government or whether they work in some bureaucracy here in Washington, they lie all the time to create false narratives to hurt Republicans.
5: The lie was that crime was actually coming down in Washington and in other big cities. They were telling you this lie because the president had decided to put the National Guard in to control crime and to control violent criminals. The Democrats said, well, it's not necessary. We've already brought crime down. Comer goes out and gets whistleblowers to say, well, hang on. What's actually happening is that the statistics are being manipulated. Things are being changed. The truth is being obscured. So people are being told that the crime's coming down when, in fact, the crime is going up. There was a lot of debate about this. Well, this week, what did we find out? It's all true. What Jamie Comer said at the time is all true. The statistics were being manipulated. The whistleblowers were correct. What have we learned this week from the news? 13 members of the Metropolitan Police Department in Washington, D.C. have been placed on administrative leave. That this is now pending termination and an investigation alleging that these law enforcement leaders did in fact manipulate crime data to create a false perception of safety. It is just as Comer said. It is just as the Trump administration said. There was a crime problem in Washington, and it was getting worse. Now, the president had the right answer. Bring in other federal assets. Bring in the National Guard. Get all these federal agencies working together to try to control it. Now, what's happened in the aftermath? It's worked. Crime is now actually coming down. The streets are now actually safer. But if we had just listened to the Democrats, if we had let their narrative prevail, none of this would have ever happened. They would have never had the National Guard. They would have never allowed this federal intervention to make the streets of our nation's capital safer. They would have continued lying to you, happily lying to you about safety on the streets of Washington. They do it in a lot of cities. They tell you, oh, it's safe. We're fixing it. Our policies of letting violent people out of jail are actually making you safer. That's what they want you to believe. Oh, we let the violent people out of jail because, you know, it's not fair to them that they got put in jail, and they're probably angry that we put them there, so we'll let them out. And that makes us safer? Garbage. Lies in support of a policy agenda that puts violent people on the streets of America. Jamie Comer, chairman of the House Oversight Committee, doggedly tracked this down and got accountability. 13 members of the police department in Washington in trouble for cooking the books. The facts are crime was out of control. The fact is Trump is controlling it, and now we have accountability on the whole project. Thanks for listening. We'll be back tomorrow. It's Common Sense for the American People. Scott Jennings on Salem. See you then.
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18: News this hour from Town Hall. I'm Rich Thomason. The United Arab Emirates Defense Ministry says the country's air defenses are actively engaging with a missile and drone attack as the Iran war's shaky ceasefire is once again challenged, and American forces have their own confrontation with Iran.
19: The U.S. military says it intercepted Iranian attacks on three U.S. Navy ships Thursday as they transited the Strait of Hormuz. President Trump described the confrontation this way.
20: You probably heard we took our three destroyers and we rammed them through some pretty big stuff today, and the destroyers weren't hurt in any way. The people weren't hurt, but they were firing at us, and we were firing back at them.
19: Central Command says U.S. forces then targeted Iranian military facilities responsible for the attack. Meanwhile, the president says the U.S. is still negotiating with Iran.
20: We're not going to give them the right to have a nuclear weapon. There's zero chance, and they know that, and they've agreed to that. Let's see if they are willing to sign it.
19: Ben Thomas, Washington.
18: Spanish health authorities are preparing for more than 140 passengers and crew members from the hantavirus-stricken cruise ship that's now headed for the Canary Islands. Epidemiologist Dr. Chantal Rover says that while the Andes strain is not so contagious as to cause a pandemic, it is still dangerous.
21: Usually hantaviruses are not transmitted from human to human. And the Andes virus, that's a different story because human-to-human transmission can occur.
18: But not easily. Following Tennessee's lead, Alabama lawmakers could vote today on a Republican-friendly congressional redistricting plan. Alabama has asked federal judges to lift a court order that requires a second black majority district. On Wall Street, Dow futures 124 points higher, NASDAQ futures up 157. Townhall.com.
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28: Today, expect a mix of clouds and sunshine with a passing shower reaching a high of 63. Tonight will be mostly cloudy with a low of 47. Tomorrow will bring partly sunny skies and breezy conditions along with a couple of showers in the afternoon. The high temperature will climb to 68 degrees. I'm meteorologist Jason Caterina on FM 92.7 and AM 1400. 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
0: 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Picture warm Gulf breezes, turquoise waters, white sand beaches. 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
6: 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They're reaching everyone in this nation. And the way, if you want to see what's going on, you can always check out Salem News Channel and get a video experience. Everything you always wanted, wherever you want it. Good morning. It's going to be a great Friday all across this nation, and we're going to launch you right into the weekend with all the news you need to know so you can start that weekend the right way. Also, coming up later in the program, in this hour, a friend of the show, Patrice Onwuka from Independent Women's Forum. They had a big bash in D.C., getting headlines everywhere because they honored Susie Wiles, the chief of staff of the White House, and she had some interesting things to say. Also, Patrice is the head of the Economic Policy Division of Independent Women's Forum. We had some interesting economic data come out this week, reports on how the economy is going in this all-critical midterm election year. So we'll talk to Patrice coming up in just 30 minutes. Also later, Jack Carr, former Navy SEAL, now best-selling author. You know him from the incredible Terminalist series on Amazon Prime with Chris Pratt. Well, he's got a brand new book out, and we'll talk to Jack Carr about that book and also about his brothers and sisters in the Navy getting it done over there in Iran. He's got great outlook on how the military engages in foreign affairs, as you can well imagine. So Jack Carr coming up in our 8 o'clock hour, and also investigative reporter Luke Rosiak. We've been talking about this report all week, absolutely blowing the lid off of Medicaid, Medicare fraud in the state of Ohio. We'll get an update from him on that all-encompassing investigative report and the fact that J.D. Vance is going to be picking up that report and using it as a template for his criminal fraud investigations. All right, so all that is coming up. But let's look at Tennessee yesterday. Tennessee, they were districted for the congressional elections coming up in these midterms in a way that allowed for one congressional district to be what they call a minority-majority district. These are those districts which have been ruled unconstitutional because they ended up doing exactly what the Voting Rights Act of the 60s was meant to prevent, which is they drew congressional lines solely based or giving priority to the color of people's skin. You see, this is what the racist, segregationist, Jim Crow Democrats did in the post-Civil War era. They would draw their congressional districts to minimize and remove any influence of black voters in the House of Representatives. Voting Rights Act said you can't do that. And so they put reforms in. But, of course, those reforms ended up being interpreted in such a way, again by Democrats, to swing the racist pendulum over to a different colored skin, but still racist, where they would draw those congressional lines based on the color of people's skins, this time favoring black voters, making them racially gerrymandered. Last week, the Supreme Court said, you just can't do that. So now, this is what happened in Tennessee yesterday. The scene, it was chaos as the volunteer state decided enough of that. We're red, and we're going to make this state look real red here. This was the scene in Tennessee.
7: Senator Powers, recognized.
8: All right, we're going back to the live now to the conversation. This is if they brought the speakers back up, but you can hear the protesters in the background. Let's listen in.
9: Ayes 25, nays 5.
7: House Bill 7003, having received a constitutional majority, I declare it passed.
6: Democrats were livid. They were insane, in fact. They were screaming, as you heard. But you also heard the vote count there. It's overwhelmingly represented by Republicans. Very overwhelmingly. In fact, as we often do, comparing these red, red, ruby red, brick red, blood red Republican states in the South, comparing them to the blue states in New England that are completely solid without any Republican representation, it's not even close. These states are way more Republican than the Democrat states are Democrat. And so it's a no-brainer that as soon as you took that ridiculous racial element out of how you draw your congressional maps, Republicans were going to get the appropriate representation for the people of those states. Democrats did not take it well. Here's a little bit of the scene there. As, by the way, Democrats showed up wearing Klan costumes, which I guess makes sense since Democrats invented the Klan. This was the scene when Democrats decided they had had enough.
10: Thank you, Mr. Speaker. The rules be suspended for immediate introduction and consideration of H.R. number 22.
6: Scene was absolute mayhem. State troopers were brought in to arrest protesters. They were thrusting their fists in the air, acting like it was 1966. They were screaming. They were complaining. And in one case, one of the most outspoken Tennessee lawmakers, this is that dude with the afro who always shows up. He thinks he's Malcolm X and Jesse Jackson combined. He actually got into a physical altercation with one of those state troopers. We're going to have to bleep out what he said to this fine law enforcement officer, but I think we have the sound here, if we could, and the video for those of you watching. Go ahead, watch this.
11: What the fuck is wrong with you?
6: Yeah, that's Representative Justin Pearson ripping this person's hands off of his. And by the way, he didn't have his hands on his body, but Pearson put his hands on the trooper's body, got right in his face, screamed and yelled and called him boy. Then said, what the F is wrong with you, multiple times, and called him a stupid MF-er. Now, I don't even need to say it, but if the races were reversed in this case, and that was a white lawmaker acting that way to a black law enforcement officer, I mean, they'd be burning down that building right now with Black Lives Matter protests, and CNN would be rooting it on. That's how bad it went. Now, I mentioned that the state is turning red, and it certainly is, but it's not the only state. Here's a quick look at the scorecard right now, if you are keeping score, and I sure hope you are, because as all the prognosticators tell you exactly what's going to happen this November, they're doing it based on national polls. You know, who do you favor, Republicans or Democrats? That's not how we elect the House of Representatives. It's 435 mini elections in districts, and how those districts are drawn matters. And here's right now where we stand. The states that have passed new redistricting laws in the last several months, Texas, Republican plus 5, Florida, Republican plus 4, Ohio, Missouri, and North Carolina, Republican plus 1, add Tennessee to that, and then you can subtract California and Utah. Utah, what's going on in Utah? What the hell are you doing over there in Utah? I thought you were a red state. Utah, California added 5, and Utah added 1 for the Democrats, all right? So that's a 9, 10, 11, 12, 13 minus 6. That's plus 7 for Republicans going into the election right now. if the voters in those districts vote the way their voter registration should suggest. All right. Now, here are the states that are still pending. Louisiana, of course, you know, is 2+2 because that's the crux of that Supreme Court decision. Alabama +1, South Carolina +1, and then Virginia is up in the air. If the Democrats have their way, then Virginia will gain 4 seats for the Democrats. Excuse me, if Democrats have their way. But that Supreme Court ruling is still pending. So that could either be a wash, and we'll just stay seated here with the, what did I say, +9 right now for Republicans, or we could add 4 more. We could add 4 more for Republicans. And for everybody screaming bloody murder about this, and all of the people who are protesting in Tennessee about this, well, here's a reminder of what New England has done. This is a meme that was going around yesterday. Let me describe it to you. It shows New England and all of those states as solid blue. And then it shows the southern states that have just started to creep red. And the caption on it says, if you are outraged about this, but you're fine about this, there's something wrong with you. Oh, one other thing that I should tell you. The person that's now no longer going to represent an all-black district in Tennessee, his name is Steve Cohen. He's white. And by the way, he's a bit of a nut. This is the guy, if you remember, who took a bucket of Kentucky Fried Chicken to a committee hearing and just started chomping on the fried chicken during a hearing. Steve Cohen is the guy that this district decided to represent. For everybody who says, oh, you're taking black members of Congress out of the House of Representatives. This is outrageous that we're losing our people who represent us. Why shouldn't we be able to elect somebody who looks like us, who knows our life, who knows our culture, who knows what it was like to grow up as a black man in the South? Steve Cohen is whiter than me. Tennessee did the job yesterday. And of course, they're screaming racism because that's all they've got. It's O'Connor and Company. Keep it here. I'm Larry O'Connor.
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6: Coming up, Patrice Onwuka of Independent Women's Forum is going to join us, give us a first-hand report of last night's blockbuster IWF gala, which included Susie Wiles, chief of staff. She very rarely makes public appearances like this, and she had a lot to say that's making news this morning as you wake up. So we'll get it firsthand from Patrice Onwuka. She'll also break down the economic news this week in this nation. Larry O'Connor here on O'Connor and Company. And coming up also later in the program, we've got Luke Rosiak. Now, Luke Rosiak is out of Northern Virginia. He's an investigative reporter for Daily Wire. He's been doing great work digging up government corruption for his entire career. A lot of it focused on the education cartel, teachers' unions, school boards. And now he's set his sight on what many investigative reporters who work independently of the major corporations and legacy media are doing. They're looking at government waste and fraud, especially when it comes to Medicaid funding. And obviously, you remember the Nick Shirley stories out of Minnesota and then Southern California. Walter Kurt has also been looking at this in Michigan. Luke Rosiak turned to Ohio, and part three of his investigative report just hit yesterday. First, just as a reminder, when the investigative report hit on Monday, I believe it was, of this week, here was one of the videos that Luke Rosiak put out as he investigated these fraudulent businesses that are bilking the taxpayer, all in the spirit of helping the elderly, helping the infirmed, and helping individuals with intellectual disabilities, special needs, children and adults. Here's that message from Luke back then.
17: No windows on the outside helps hide the fact that there's nobody inside. But when you go in, it's really obvious. The place is deserted. It's downright creepy. There is no one in any of the offices. They're dark. Curtains are drawn. Some of them have notes that are like, we'll be back in a few minutes. And you can tell it's been that way for months.
6: That way for months. And you remember Nick Shirley would go into these businesses that, again, on record, the public record showed they're getting millions and millions of dollars of tax dollars, supposedly to be a Medicaid clinic and a home hospice center, things like that. And they're empty. There's just a chair in the room. You can look in the window. Well, yesterday, Ohio Medicaid Part 3, You've seen the sketchy buildings filled with hundreds of Medicaid LLCs taking millions of dollars each by telling the government they performed unverifiable luxury services for Somalis. Who runs these companies? Let's pick one random door. That business was paid up to $100,000 a month by Medicaid. Its owner has 30-plus charges, multiple convictions for fraud, assault, child endangerment.

0: red state. It's been a red state for several election cycles. So now what's the excuse? Crickets. Crickets on the other side. And as Luke Rosiak continues in his report, that's just picking one random door in this one building full of these Medicaid-funded LLCs. The names or the owners and managers of all the other Medicaid businesses using the same address. And then he shows a list of 30 businesses. I mean, there's got to be like a how-to workbook out there that Somali refugees get and Democrat lawmakers who are encouraging them to come in and stay in this country illegally get. And they all work from the same workbook and they all figure out, you know, how to get rich in America through fraudulent Medicaid programs. And there's no one minding the store. There's no one watching to make sure that the money is going where it's supposed to go. And since we're talking about Ohio, and God bless you, Governor DeWine, I know you're a good rock-ribbed Republican, I guess, but Governor DeWine's spokesperson, when this story first broke, said, yeah, we know this is going on. It's just the cost of doing business. Luke Rosiak joining us a little later. First, though, so many people living with everyday pain think they're just stuck with it. It is what it is, but it doesn't have to be that way. George from Oregon, he has a great Relief Factor story. 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That's 800, the number 4, relief. All right, Patrice Onwuka coming up with the latest economic news and a look-see into that big news-making IWF gala. Keep it here. It's O'Connor & Company.
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4: With SRN News, I'm Rich Thomason in Washington. The United Arab Emirates Defense Ministry says the country's air defenses are actively engaging with a missile and drone attack as the Iran war's shaky ceasefire is once again challenged. U.S. forces had their own confrontation with Iran yesterday. Spanish authorities preparing for more than 140 passengers and crew from the hantavirus-stricken cruise ship currently bound for the Canary Islands. Following Tennessee's lead, Alabama lawmakers may vote today on a Republican-friendly congressional redistricting plan. Alabama has asked federal judges to lift a court order requiring

0: requiring a second black majority district. Yesterday it was the Pope. Today, Secretary of State Rubio, visiting Italy, will meet with the Italian prime and foreign ministers. Watching Wall Street Dow futures up 125. More details at srnnews.com.
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4: Today, expect a mix of clouds and sunshine with a passing shower reaching a high of 63. Tonight will be mostly cloudy with a low of 47. Tomorrow will bring partly sunny skies and breezy conditions along with a couple of showers in the afternoon. The high temperature will climb to 68 degrees. I'm meteorologist Jason Caterina on FM 92.7 and AM 1400. 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
7: Waking up Washington and the rest of the nation here on O'Connor and Company, and listeners on our mighty flagship WMAL in D.C., know that Fridays aren't just Fridays. You see, my longtime collaborator and co-host, Patrice Onwuka of Independent Women's Forum, she has for many years now been my co-host here on Fridays. And whenever we introduce her, well, Patrice Onwuka, it's not just Friday. Go ahead and say it. It's
8: Happy Friday, Larry.
7: There you go. It's Happy Friday. Why not? Patrice Onwuka, you can find her everywhere on social media as Patrice Pinkfile. And pink is your signature color. And last night at the Independent Women's Forum Gala, you were replete in your pink gown. It was quite a scene here in the nation's capital last night. Congrats.
8: Oh, thank you so much. I'm actually wearing my gown today in honor of what was a fabulous event. We had a crazy after party, but the big wigs, Larry, in the room, as you know, we get a lot of heavy hitters.
7: Yeah.
8: We had Kash Patel, we had Secretary Hegseth, we had Secretary Burgum, we had Secretary Wright. I mean, like, and we had obviously the honoree, Susie Wiles. So we were the most secure place in Washington, D.C. outside of the White House.
7: Seriously. That's how I saw pictures of it. All my friends were sending me shots and texting me, and I'm sorry I couldn't make it. I think this was the first IWF gala I've missed in several years. Independent Women's Forum is the best organization in this town, representing women who don't march in lockstep with the radical political ideology of the left. And you really do get things done and you're effective for women in America and women's interests. And to that, I do want to talk about the gala and some of the news that Susie Wiles, the chief of staff, made. She was honored last night. We'll get to that coming up in a bit. But you, Patrice, you focus specifically on labor issues and economic issues from a women's perspective, right? That's sort of your, what's your official title over there?
8: Vice President of Economic Policy.
7: See, that's a big deal. That's a big deal. So a couple of things that I want to bounce off of you. First of all, we had some labor market news that came in, and I'm told that it's mixed but resilient. These are the ADP numbers and jobless claims. What? How are you interpreting these numbers that came in yesterday? I heard from people at the White House, they sort of described it as, it's fine, fine.
8: I think they were a good marker. The ADP report beat expectations. I think they came in at, what, 108,000 or 180,000, something like that.
7: 109,
8: but beating
7: yeah.
8: expectations and greater than, thank you, 109, but greater than the month prior. And typically, the ADP report gives us a signal of what the jobs report is going to be, which we're expecting at 8:30 this morning. And so, you know, we've seen, if we continue to see the economy growing, which we saw it grow 2% in the first quarter, up from 0.5% the previous quarter, that's a signal that companies are hiring, and we're seeing great manufacturing data, great capital expenditures. You know, so companies are taking that one big beautiful bill tax benefit of full expensing, and they're buying pizza ovens. They're buying technology for AI. They're buying new trucks for their warehousing businesses, and then they're going to be hiring workers. That's the key.
7: Yeah. In fact, let me break that down, because that's what stuck out to me. Of the three top sectors for hiring, according to this ADP report yesterday, 61,000 went to education, health services. I remember during the Biden administration, if there was any hiring or any growth, it was all government and health, right? Number two, though, and this is what's so important, trade, transport, and utilities was 25,000. Number three was goods producing. That was 15,000. So these are all, as you said, these are jobs of people who are actually doing things and building things, not government hires.
8: That's exactly right. Private sector growth under the Trump administration has outpaced government hiring. We've seen, obviously, the government, federal government decimated under the Trump administration as he got rid of a lot of duplicative jobs, as well as, you know, the people who are, you know, giving out grants to LGBTQ stuff in, you know, South America, for example. But the hiring has been in the private sector, and that is really where GDP growth should be, because that's sustainable, and that means that those are not us, our taxpayer dollars propping up industries.
7: Right. And by the way, that also lends itself to inflation, right? Because that's just the government printing money to hire people to make the jobs numbers look good.
8: Absolutely.
7: But then that devalues the currency, right? That's what inflation's all about.
8: Yeah. And we will get inflation numbers, Larry, on Tuesday or Wednesday of next week. We're going to obviously see the impact of high gas prices and high energy costs. But if we don't see it filtered across all the other categories that are, you know, core inflation numbers, which were steady the previous month, then that's still a good sign that the war in Iran has not, you know, filtered prices out to the rest, all the other goods that we're buying, which would be a good sign.
7: Patrice Onwuka, Independent Women's Forum. Now, you've got a really cool and timely op-ed over there at Daily Wire. By the way, your op-eds are welcome at Town Hall, Patrice. You know that. This just
8: Thank you very much. I will be sending one next week.
7: Thank you. I appreciate that. But we love our friends at Daily Wire. I know Ben Dominich, my dear friend, is in charge of the op-ed section over there. Good for you, Ben. I know he's always liked you, Patrice. You specifically focus on the labor market here on this eve of Mother's Day, and your inspiration came from The Devil Wears Prada 2. All right, tell me how Meryl Streep, Devil's Wear Prada, and Mother's Day all factor into your observations about the labor market and women in the workplace.
8: Well, Meryl Streep in, if you remember the movie Devil Wears Prada, she is this businesswoman. She is the uber fashionista. She's the editor of a fashion magazine that's dying, by the way. But she talks about, has a heart-to-heart with one of her colleagues, played by Anne Hathaway. And she says, oh, it was selfish of me, but I loved working every minute of it. And, you know, interview, she said that she ad-libbed that last part, I loved working, as though it's something that, you know, it's a nod to the feminists who don't like the trad wives movement. And what my piece really focuses on is there's a war right now, Larry, over women and women's work. You know, are you a trad wife? You stayed home, you embrace traditional roles, you're taking care of your family. Your highest calling is to be a mother, is to be a wife. That's great. You also have the feminists of the 90s and the 80s who want every young woman to climb the ladder you know, forget about motherhood, maybe freeze your eggs and thaw them out and throw them in a pan, and hopefully they come out as a baby, you know, when you're 40, 50, or 60 years old. And there's this war over where women should be. My point is, listen, the trad wives movement is fine. It's great to embrace traditional roles. But actually, most women are not staying at home. Most women are working, whether out of necessity or because they find fulfillment in it. I think there's a middle lane here. And yeah, independent women, that's what we really focus on. You can have one foot at home and one foot in the working world. And for different phases of your life, whether it's when you have young kids or whether they're a little bit more mature and you're more soccer mom in the afternoon, or when you're ready to get back in full force into the workforce, a lot of women are finding independent contracting as freelancing as that entry point, and where they can own their own business, but more importantly, work around their time on their terms.
7: Yeah. Well, and that's what's interesting about that. And you would think that that would be, you know, something that people who call themselves feminists would embrace, right? It's sort of the have it all mentality, although you're able to prioritize your children and your husband and your home when it needs to be prioritized. But then when you've got downtime or maybe free time, depending on the lifestyle, you can then pick up and work as an independent contractor. But if I remember right, under the Biden administration and in many states like California run by Democrats, they're trying to do away with what is often referred to as 1099 work, right? There's kind of a war on independent contracting.
8: There is. California passed a law, AB 5. It decimated the entire workforce of freelancers, self-employed individuals, dropped the number of self-employed people by 10% in the state in the months right after the law was passed. It really just said, you know what, every person who works is now somebody's employee, even if you worked for yourself prior. And so, you know, it made it difficult for a lot of people to continue to be in business on their own. We're talking about musicians, dog walkers, people who are trainers, journalists, typewriters, transcribers, translators. I mean, the occupations of people who are 1099 workers is so vast, thousands of occupations. Your Biden administration wanted to do the same thing and make this a nationwide kind of standard.
7: Right.
8: And we at Independent Women, we pushed back so strong and so hard and joined with so many allies. Thankfully, the Trump administration has just finished up commenting on a new rule that would overturn the Biden regulations and impose something that's much more common sense, protects independent contractors, lets you do you in the workforce. That said, we know how this works. Another administration could simply just overturn what the Trump administration did.
7: Yep.
8: That's why we need Congress to pass and codify in federal law a good, simple, concise, easy to understand standard that protects flexible work, independent contracting.
7: It is fascinating that the party that claims they're all for choice actually wants to remove a fundamental choice for you to be able to work under the terms in which you want to work. And for an employer, for that matter, to hire people under the terms under which they wish to hire. Now, this is not, they always say this is exploiting people and hiring them almost like slave labor and making them, you know, work without benefits. But again, I would think people who like being independent contractors are being independent contractors because that's their choice for the most part. So what drives the Democrats trying to keep this from happening? Is this a union thing that they want to be able to protect unions by forcing W-2 status instead of independent status?
8: And power. Most basically, it's power. And where is a big power source? The unions. And where do the unions find their money and their clout? It's from the people who are labor union members, or at least working unionized environments, right? Yeah. And so the unions have figured out you've got about 70 million people in America who have done 1099 work in the past year. Some of them part-time. They may have a full-time traditional employment W-2 job, but a lot of them are 1099 workers. However, you cannot unionize a 1099 worker. And so they figured out, well, if we change the classification and turn all of those 1099s into W-2 employees, then suddenly you can start to unionize all of these workplaces. That said, we're small business owners here. I don't need to, I can't afford to hire someone for every little bit of my business, but I can hire a 1099 worker to do my video editing. You know, people are cutting my lawns. People are doing all of those different things, you know, that's doing the sound and setting up my studio lighting. I don't need to hire those people. I can't afford to hire those people.
7: Right.
8: And so it's a great business model. Exactly. And so there's a great business model on the books. Now, what we're doing at Independent Women is we're going on the offense, Larry. We are ensuring that we're going to take off the table this idea that independent workers don't have benefits. Well, we have something called portable benefits that are like pretty much like it is your wallet. You put all of your pay and your money, your contracted work money gets into that account that you own, and you can buy your own benefits and decide for yourself how you want to spend that money. I think that's a really forward-looking way of addressing some of these issues for 1099 workers.
7: It's flexible. It's good for the employee. It's good for the employer. It's good for people hiring those services because, as you said, it's going to be less expensive because all that extra layers aren't built in. And dare I say, it's pro-choice. All right, Patrice Onwuka, stay right there. I want to hear all about the gala and what did White House Chief of Staff Susie Wiles say that made so much news last night?
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7: 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It's Larry O'Connor, O'Connor and Company, here from your nation's capital. Last night, all eyes were on the Independent Women's Gala, their 19th one, and they honored a woman that should be honored all the time. You'd think she'd be on the cover of every magazine, that there would be profiles on every network news show. This is a glass ceiling shatterer. She's one of the most, you ask anyone who is one of the most powerful people in the Trump administration, let alone most powerful woman in the Trump administration, and you'll get the same answer. Susie Wiles, first female chief of staff of any White House. Again, where are all the profiles? Where's all the glowing praise? Where's holding her up as an iconic representation of the highest level of achievement for women? Now, that's, as Rush Limbaugh used to say, they about the NAACP, it's the NAALCP. Because Susie Wiles is not liberal and she's serving a conservative Republican, well, she's worse than worthy of being ignored. She actually should be ridiculed, mocked, and disdained. Well, Susie Wiles was honored last night by Independent Women, and here's one of many news-making moments. Here she was last night.
19: How do you manage working for somebody who never sleeps and in a White House that operates on Trump time? How do all the normal mortals who need to function manage that?
20: I am not one of those people that doesn't need sleep. I actually do very much. But in the campaign, when I go to sleep early, and Dan Scavino, who I'm sure many of you know, is a night owl, so we divide it. And I get the early calls and Dan gets the late calls. And that's the way we've sort of navigated over a couple of years, making sure we all get enough sleep, even if the president doesn't.
7: Patrice, that, first of all, what was the scene like there? What a night and what a moment to have her honored, Susie Wiles. But also, I'd just love for you to reflect on that idea that it takes two people, two different shifts to keep up with the president who's 80 years old. What do you think?
8: She kept telling us that she didn't even understand how he slept so little. She's like, I need to sleep. And so, I mean, her bigger point is that it takes a team, and that the way that she's been successful and that this White House has been successful so far is that there are no big eyes. It is only one real big eye in the room, and that's President Trump. And when he comes down, and she'll say he'll come down in the morning, and he'll say, you know what? How about X, Y, Z? And she's like, okay, we're just going to roll with the punches. But, you know, let's not forget, Larry, she's battling cancer right now.
7: Yeah.
8: So imagine you're chief of staff to the most important person in the world, and you're also dealing with a health condition. But President Trump sent her a really nice message that was played at the dinner. And he's like, nobody better does it better than Susie Wiles. I mean, it was a classic moment.
7: You know, you've had to deal with this, though. You're a legal naturalized immigrant to this country, Patrice Onwuka. You're a woman and a woman of color. And you are conservative. You don't march in lockstep with everyone who thinks you should agree with Kamala Harris and Ketanji Brown Jackson. And so you are at best ignored by many people in the corporate media and in the power structures of Washington, D.C., or actually you suffer some pretty horrific criticisms. What's that like?
8: Yeah. You know, you learn to grow a thick skin. And Susie said the same thing, although she says, I'm still learning how to grow a thick skin. And I feel the same way. I mean, there are the people who just criticize me for, you know, just being anywhere in the Trump orbit. And I don't work for the administration, but I certainly appreciate a lot of the work that they're doing. But, you know, people will think that I'm a sellout. I've been called an Uncle Tom. I've had some threats against me, unfortunately, too. But, you know, Victor, my husband, he's willing to jump down, you know, on social media.
7: No one's going to be messing with you with Victor getting your back. Trust me, I wouldn't dare. Although he's kind of a gentle giant. He's the nicest guy.
8: On his bad side, you don't want to be on that side. But, you know, I think the larger point is I've come to realize that the issue is it's really not people. They don't have an issue with me. They have an issue with what I represent and what I stand for. And what I stand for is you don't have to follow the check the box expectations of you. You listed all the ways and I'm a check the box. And I don't fall into very neatly into anybody's categories. But I'm proud to stand up for the people who are maybe too afraid to say, Patrice, I agree with you. I'd never say it publicly, but I agree with you. My friend circle, many of my family members, all from a values perspective, conservative, but they're still bought in on the line around Democrats and Republicans. So I'm happy to bring them over. Come to the middle. If you don't want to come to the all the way onto the R side, come to the middle. That's where I want to see people. And we're seeing that happen.
7: Well, I assure you that everyone here in the greater Washington area is very well aware of Independent Women's Forum and everything that Independent Women does, from the forum to the network to all of the various entities connected with Independent Women. But now that we have a national platform and there's people listening all over the country, I just want to take this final minute, if you don't mind, talk to them about Independent Women and Independent Women's Network, because no matter where you are right now listening, you don't have to be in D.C. You can be a part of this movement.
8: Yes, yes. We have Independent Women's Network, which is a chapter-based organization of tens of thousands of women across the country who get together for gatherings, who get involved when there's something going on in their state house, issues around sex and gender, you know, protecting women's sports, or if it's the economic stuff. My work at Independent Women's Forum is really about taking hard-to-understand concepts and what's going on in politics in Washington and helping you understand it more and then giving you opportunities to actually be part of the conversation and to take action. So follow me at Patrice Pinkfile on X for everything. You can also find all my other socials. I do lots of videos, and you see my cute family, too.
7: Great to see you, Patrice. God bless you, and happy Friday, my friend. More to come on O'Connor and Company. I'm Larry O'Connor.
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21: Breaking news this hour from Town Hall. I'm Rich Thomason. This week's victories in GOP primaries in several states are bolstering House Speaker Mike Johnson's belief that this fall's election outlook remains positive for Republicans. On the Salem News program this week on Capitol Hill with Tony Perkins, a Louisiana Republican says he's looking forward to spirited campaigning from coast to coast.
22: We are very bullish about the midterm elections in November, and this is in spite of the media's breathless prognostications that Republicans are going to lose the House. Now remember, they cheer against us every single day. Everything that we've accomplished in this Congress, they said was impossible, could not be done. They also said we were going to lose in 2024. So I wouldn't put any stock into any of that, and I would not put any stock at all into historic trends.
21: Speaker Johnson predicts his party will defy the conventional view that the party controlling the White House loses seats in Congress in most midterm elections. His full interview will be heard on this week on Capitol Hill as broadcast, beginning at 10 a.m. Eastern Time Saturday on the Salem News Channel. When it comes to his blueprint for ending the Iran war, President Trump says,
23: "The plan is very simple. Iran cannot have a nuclear weapon, it cannot have a nuclear bomb, and it's not going to happen. They're really at the end of the line. It really are."
21: The United Arab Emirates says its military is responding to drone and missile attacks from Iran. Hours earlier, the U.S. military said it fended off Iranian attacks on several Navy ships in the Strait of Hormuz. Spanish public health authorities ready to receive more than 140 passengers and crew members from that hantavirus-stricken cruise ship currently headed to the Canary Islands. On Wall Street, stock futures positive so far this morning. The Dow futures up 143 points. NASDAQ futures better by 189. More on these stories at townhall.com.
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4: Today, expect a mix of clouds and sunshine with a passing shower reaching a high of 63. Tonight will be mostly cloudy with a low of 47. Tomorrow will bring partly sunny skies and breezy conditions along with a couple of showers in the afternoon. The high temperature will climb to 68 degrees. I'm meteorologist Jason Caterina on FM 92.7 and AM 1400. 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
29: 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We're in the raid phase right now.
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30: This is Seth Leibson for townhall.com. Talking politics with your average young male these days, chances are you will hear all kinds of odd theories coming from the Pied Pipers of Podcastistan. You will hear them mentioning experts nobody heard of until about 10 minutes ago, or until they were discovered by these podcasters because of their contrary and often conspiratorial thinking.
3: Young men especially are attracted to this novel wisdom, and they are so prone because, as they will tell you, mainstream institutions have been untruthful over the years. But because some institutions that we used to rely on and respect have been taken over by partisanship and been wrong, doesn't mean that all normative thinking and scholarship is a lie or cannot be trusted, or that people nobody have ever heard of are the replacement for true wisdom. We dismiss and ignore this fallacious thinking at our collective peril. The task of the serious is to be able to discern truth from fiction and greatness from mediocrity. In these critical times, that task has never been more important than now. I'm Seth Leibson.
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7: 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Good morning. It's Larry O'Connor on O'Connor and Company. We've got plenty ahead. I want to again thank Patrice Onwuka for joining us in the last hour from Independent Women. Coming up later in the program, we've got a conversation with Jack Carr. Now, Jack Carr is a former Navy SEAL and now a best-selling novelist. You know the Terminal List from Amazon and the prequel they just did recently. Incredible writer. I love books like that, by the way. I'm a huge thriller writer. And I love befriending the authors of these things. And Jack Carr has been a regular guest. Whenever he's got a new book out, he shows up here. And he's got a new book out just in time for summer reading, Jack Carr. And then we're also going to speak with Luke Rosiak, Daily Wire, on that Medicaid fraud story we just touched on in the last hour. That's going on in Ohio, but I guarantee you it's going on in your state, too, most probably. That's all coming up. Right now, have you heard about the Hanta virus? It's deja vu all over again. Come on. I am reluctant to even spend too much time on this because it is rising to the bait of overhype of something that does not need to be overhyped. And before I go into all of the details about this virus, about why people are talking about it, about what the dangers are and all of this stuff and the politics behind it, let me first begin by telling you that I am not a doctor. I am not a medical professional. I barely skated by in my high school biology class. But that said, that high school biology education actually served me well during the COVID pandemic when it came to questions about the vaccine and natural immunity, because our new FDA director, Marty McCarry, at the time he was at Johns Hopkins in Baltimore. He was writing op-eds of the Wall Street Journal. He was a regular guest on this program. And I would say, Dr. McCarry explained this to me. Everything I know about natural immunity is if you get the virus and you're sick and then you survive, obviously, and you end up beating the virus, that means you've built up natural immunity. You shouldn't need the vaccine. And he said, yeah, that's 100% right. And by the way, the vaccine isn't really a traditional vaccine in the sense of what we've always known vaccines to be. So I'm not discounting my high school biology degree. Well, was it a degree? My high school biology education. But I am saying that if you're looking for health advice, do not turn to a talk radio host. If you take a talk radio host's advice on life or death situations, more often than not, you're probably going to die. All right. I can only tell you what has happened to me, what's worked for me, like Relief Factor. you know, I take Relief Factor, and pains that I used to have in my body are no longer there. Perfect example. That you could take my advice for. But not when it comes to fighting a virus and other important things. All right, the disclaimer is gone now. Now, what's the hantavirus? Well, the hantavirus has shown up on a cruise ship. And we're told that it's RFK's fault and it's Trump's fault. You'll hear that. You'll see people on social media, oh, see, this is what you get for laying off all of the people in the CDC that are supposed to be looking at cruise ships and trying to get a hold of virus problems on cruise ships. I even saw it, people saying that. Here's the problem. This breakout of the hantavirus, it showed up on a cruise ship. It's true. It's a cruise ship that originated in Argentina, on the southern tip of Argentina, on its way to the Canary Islands through the Atlantic Ocean, and this ship never touched an American port. Let me shorthand it for you. It has nothing to do with the U.S. government. It has nothing to do with the Trump administration. It has nothing to do with RFK or Donald Trump or anything. But, of course, the media is going to go nuts about this because it's almost like they want a pandemic. What happened last time we had a pandemic? It upended a presidency right in the middle of an election year. It was spring of 2020, and it screwed up the entirety of that year's election. Gee, what season are we in right now, gang? Oh, it's spring. And do we have an election coming up? Oh, we do. I'm not saying. I'm just saying. All right, the Associated Press, writing from Madrid, because it's not an American issue at the moment. Health authorities across four continents Thursday were tracking down and monitoring passengers who disembarked a hantavirus-stricken cruise ship before its deadly outbreak was detected, and trying to trace others who may have come into contact with them since then. In Argentina, a team of investigators has yet to leave for the southern town where they suspect the outbreak originated. Officials from the country's health ministry told the Associated Press the Argentine investigators suspect a Dutch couple may have contracted the virus while on a bird-watching trip. It's always birds, isn't it? Always birds. Or it's always a nefarious lab funded by Anthony Fauci's money from the U.S. government making viral weapons, allegedly. On April 24th, nearly 2 weeks after the first passenger had died on board, more than two dozen people from at least 12 different countries left the ship without contact tracing. The passengers have died in the outbreak, a Dutch couple and a German national, and several others are sick. All right, so I'm now six paragraphs into this, and it doesn't really say much about what this virus is or how it spreads. When coronavirus first broke out, I was doing my regular radio show in Washington, D.C. on WMAL. I was also on another radio station doing a L.A. show in Los Angeles on KABC. Everyone at KRLA in Los Angeles knows KABC, of course. One of my colleagues there, Dr. Drew Pinsky, perhaps you've heard of him, pretty famous doctor who is very outspoken about health issues and sort of cuts through the garbage. Yesterday, Dr. Drew did just that. He cut through the garbage. In the same way he cut through the garbage when it came to COVID, here he is laying it all out for you, the stuff that you need to know about the hantavirus that isn't in that AP article that I just breathlessly repeated for you. Dr. Drew.
0: I'm worried, really worried. You know, we have a hantavirus outbreak in a cruise ship, and everybody's wanting to do it all over again. Are you freaking... It's not the a respiratory virus. Stop it. Stop it now. Stop the news agencies need to stop. Everybody needs to stop. And hantavirus has been around a long time. It's nasty. Yeah. So is TB. So is a lot of other things. So is rickettsia. Deal with the rats problem downtown of Los Angeles. We have murine typhus and pneumonic plague breaking out. Deal with that. But I digress. The fact is that there are structural and philosophical excesses in public health that need to be kind of addressed. And is anyone in public health thinking about this?
2: I don't think they are. I mean, I think one of the most healthy, useful outcomes of the COVID era was the absolute loss of credibility of the public health religious cult. And, you know, also, I think we all go into public health, just like when people go into medicine.
7: Yeah, by the way, that's Katie Talento. She's the CEO of All Better Health, and she's also a former White House advisor on public health issues on Dr. Drew's Ask Dr. Drew streaming show. the most important part of that entire takeaway, other than acknowledging that there are people in the public health sector who are not trying to proactively get in front of hysteria. See, part of having a robust, healthy, if I can use that word, educated and responsible public health, what's the word I'm looking for, public health regimen in a company, or a public health bureaucracy, for lack of a better word. We want them to be there, but we want them to get in front of things like this to stop people from acting hysterical. Yes, part of their job, if you've got a public health industry or bureaucracy or a government agency, is to, yes, protect us from health issues that may be popping up, give us best practices, put protocols in place so that a virus can't devastate, you know, going back to the bubonic plague or what have you of the Dark Ages, or for that matter, the Spanish flu during the World War One era. But another thing you want them to be is credible and responsible, so that people don't freak out over something they shouldn't freak out about. And you heard from Dr. Drupinski right there. And this is something you're not hearing in any of the coverage. This is not a respiratory virus. In other words, it's not airborne. It's not something that comes out of your lungs. It's not something you're going to catch just by breathing somebody's foul air that might have the virus next to you. It can't spread like that. And that's kind of important. That said, reporters smell blood in the water, and they smell hysteria, and they're doing nothing to be responsible on how they report this story. So yesterday, President Trump, after touring the new reflection pool in the National Mall, he took some questions, and one of them was about the hantavirus. Here we go.
1: I'm also with ABC News. Can I ask you about the hantavirus? Have you been briefed on the virus?
8: Yes, I have.
1: Can you tell us what you learned in these briefings?
8: Well, I think you're going to be told everything, and you already have. It's very much, we hope, under control. It was the ship, and I think we're going to make a full report about it tomorrow. We have a lot of people, a lot of great people studying it. It should be fine. We hope.
7: There you go. We're going to have a full report tomorrow. That's today, by the way. So simmer down, everybody. Wait until you hear the report. I trust Marty McCarry, who's now in charge of the FDA. I trust the people who are now, because they've cleaned house. At the CDC, they've cleaned house, at least at the upper levels of these agencies. It's not a respiratory virus. It's a bad virus. And I mistakenly said it's not airborne. There are elements of this virus that are airborne, but again, it doesn't get into your lungs the way COVID did and the coronavirus. Listen to the professionals. And by the way, again, don't listen to talk show hosts. Just saying.
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3: Good morning. It's O'Connor and Company. Coming up in a bit, we just played some of that impromptu presser that the president did. Again, the most transparent and accessible president in my lifetime. He'll talk to reporters. Frankly, he talks to them too often. But he was touring the new seal that they put on the bottom of the reflection pool there on the National Mall. He toured it in the Beast. It was amazing. You should see the videos. They're all over social media. We'll share that moment with you coming up, as well as more from that impromptu press conference where he addressed the issue of Iran and a potential peace deal. But let me give you the details on what's happening in Iran, at least in the last 12 hours there as you're waking up. First, last evening, President Trump took to Truth Social and he posted an update because there were some kinetic actions, let's say, with the United States Armed Forces and some targets in Iran. We're told that this does not break the ceasefire, even though, well, they fired on us and we fired on them. But that's okay. We still got a ceasefire going on. Got to be a military expert to explain that one. Here's what the president posted. Three world-class American destroyers just transited very successfully out of the Strait of Hormuz under fire. There was no damage done to the three destroyers, but great damage done to the Iranian attackers. They were completely destroyed, along with numerous small boats, which are being used to take the place of their fully decapitated navy. These boats went to the bottom of the sea quickly and efficiently. Missiles were shot at our destroyers and were easily knocked down. Likewise, drones came and were incinerated while in the air. They dropped ever so beautifully down to the ocean, very much like a butterfly dropping to its grave. Now, that's not what you usually hear from a commander-in-chief. I think we could all admit that is quite a poetic and artistic way to describe what happens when a drone meets up with the United States Navy. Like a butterfly dropping to its grave. A normal country would have allowed these destroyers to pass, but Iran is not a normal country. They are led by lunatics, and they had the chance to use a nuclear weapon, they would do it. Excuse me, if they had a chance, without question. But they'll never have the opportunity. And just like we knocked them out again today, we'll knock them out a lot harder and a lot more violently in the future if they don't get their deal signed fast. Our three destroyers with their wonderful crews will now rejoin our naval blockade, which is truly a wall of steel. President Donald J. Trump. That said, we are still in a pause of what has been called Project Freedom. Project Freedom, of course, is the escort operation for private, peaceful cargo ships and tankers to make it through the strait, escorted by U.S. Navy vessels. That pause, we're told, is because the president still holds out hope, as he said yesterday, that we could have a peace deal as soon as a week from now.

0: the butterfly-like drones and blocked the missiles, but we also shut down their boats, and we went after a couple of ports. Also, Iran fired on a Chinese tanker. Watch China in this whole mess. China needs this oil and needs the goods out of the strait more than any other country on the planet. Iran is one of the few countries that still deals with Iran like they're a normal member of the community, which, by the way, should tell you something about China. And China and Xi Jinping, they're planning on a summit with President Trump in Beijing in less than 10 days. Not a good look for China if these hostilities continue, considering the influence that they do have over Iran. Watch China in all of this as we get closer and closer to that summit. Also, the president is saying all the right things for those of us who supported this effort under the hope that it would, number one, end the nuclear program once and for all and forever. You remember under the Obama administration, they were allowed to continue enriching uranium. How exactly do you allow Iran to continue enriching uranium under some sort of fig leaf of ongoing inspections, which they wouldn't allow and violated from the get-go? No, they have to concede that they will no longer try to enrich uranium, and they have to hand over everything that they've got to us or to a third party. That's the only way this happens, and the president keeps repeating that that will be his red line. He'll accept nothing less than that. So watch that space. And we'll ask Jack Carr, former Navy SEAL, about the Navy operation coming up later in the show. Hey, have you ever been in a bad relationship? 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
3: With SRN News, I'm Rich Thomason in Washington. This week's victories in GOP primaries in several states are bolstering House Speaker Mike Johnson's belief that this fall's election outlook does remain positive for Republicans. When it comes to his blueprint for ending the Iran war, President Trump says it's simple. Iran can never have a nuclear weapon. The president says talks with Iran continue. The United Arab Emirates says its military has responded to drone and missile attacks from Iran. Hours earlier, the U.S. military says it fended off Iranian attacks on three Navy ships in the Strait of Hormuz. President Trump says the Iranian attackers completely destroyed. Spanish crews ready to receive more than 140 passengers and crew members from the coronavirus-stricken cruise ship is currently headed to the Canary Islands. Stock futures higher on Wall Street. This is SRN News.
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3: Today, expect a mix of clouds and sunshine with a passing shower reaching a high of 63. Tonight will be mostly cloudy with a low of 47. Tomorrow will bring partly sunny skies and breezy conditions along with a couple of showers in the afternoon. The high temperature will climb to 68 degrees. I'm meteorologist Jason Caterina on FM 92.7 and AM 1400. 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
5: Good morning, O'Connor and Company. This Friday in the nation's capital and all across the country. Thanks for tuning in. Larry O'Connor here. All right, yesterday the president toured some of the work that's been done at his direction to prepare for the America 250 celebration on the National Mall. One of the promises the president made was to make the Capitol beautiful again, and he's done quite a great job of it. Gotten rid of graffiti, fixed broken fountains, cleaned off edifices, and the man's a builder. And he hates driving through Washington. He used to talk about this all the time on the campaign trail. He'd drive in the beast through Washington, D.C., look around and say, why is this place a dump? Well, because we've got one-party rule, and it's just Democrats, and they spend their money on, well, keeping their political cronies happy instead of actually doing the job of fixing potholes and keeping the nation's capital pretty. Well, the president said, not on my watch, especially with America's 250 going on. And as usual, there's been pushback, there's been complaints, there's been controversy where it shouldn't exist. A perfect example of that is the reflecting pool in front of the Washington Monument and the Lincoln Memorial. Everybody knows the reflecting pool. Think of the scene in Forrest Gump, right? When Jenny goes out of the crowd of all the hippies protesting the Vietnam War and goes and sees Forrest there with his Congressional Medal of Honor. Great scene. Reflecting pool, right? And the whole idea of the reflecting pool is that it's full of water. It's very shallow. It's full of geese that are pooping. We'll get to the goose poop in a minute. But it's beautiful when the water is still. It's a blue sky. You see the reflection of the sky and the clouds and the monuments and the trees. It's gorgeous. The problem is it was designed back in the 19th century, and it really hasn't been fixed properly. And 19th century technology for a reflecting pool like that ain't so good 150 years later. It leaks. It leaks incessantly. And did I mention the goose poop? Oh, yeah. Canadian geese, which, by the way, are a menace and should be killed, just exterminated. We don't need them. They do nothing for the circle of life, and they're Canadian, so they're in the country illegally anyway. Could we protect ourselves, please, from this invasion? They're horrible. And they pooped all over this reflecting pool. So the bottom of the reflecting pool was just full of this gunk. Well, the president said, let's clean it out and let's reseal it and let's protect it with 21st century technology so it doesn't leak anymore. And that's what he's done. And he's used a commercial grade. And I should say it's not him. It's the National Park Service through the Department of Interior. But, of course, Trump gets blamed for everything. But he also takes credit for everything, so why not? They sealed it with this beautiful industrial-grade sealant that you would use in, like, a hotel swimming pool, right? Or at some health club that has a swimming pool that takes a lot of abuse. Or in a public facility like a water fountain that owned by the private sector or what have you. It's pretty normal stuff. And it's got a blue tint to it. Well, apparently that's the big controversy. Oh, you can't have that. It's a reflecting pool. If you make it blue underneath, it's going to mess everything up, which I don't understand because the sky is blue. Anyway, it's just Trump derangement syndrome, anyone who doesn't like it. In a minute, we're going to show you, talk to you about this amazing video. You've got to seek it out on social media. Go to Facebook or X or whatever for the White House, and you'll see this video of the beast driving through the reflecting pool. He went and drove through the now drained reflecting pool to inspect it personally. It's amazing. When he was done, though, he talked to reporters, as he often does. And he was asked, why are you doing all of this? Why are you focusing on the beautification projects here in the nation's capital? And the best part of this question is, why are you doing this when gas prices are so high? Like one has anything to do with the other. The president gave a perfect response, as always.
6: There they are. I saw you over there. There's no way I'm leaving you out there, fellas. So who didn't vote for Trump? Anybody? Thank you.
7: We're from Oklahoma.
6: I would say that's right.
7: We're from Oklahoma.
6: We love you. We just said, you agree, Iran cannot have gas. I love that guy. Did you know the
5: That's him interacting with all the construction workers who are doing the job. Hard hat guys, T-shirts, muscles bulging. He's at, how many of you didn't vote for Trump? All of them voted for Trump. All right. But then he was asked about the beautification projects. Here we go.
8: Mr. President, you are here against the backdrop of the war in Iran. Yeah. Why focus on all these projects right now?
6: You know why? Because I want to keep our country beautiful and safe. Beautiful also. This place was a disgusting place. It was Washington Monument, the Lincoln Memorial, and we had a terrible disgust. I don't know, you probably don't see dirt, but I do. And you walk down this pond, if you would have walked down, they'll tell you better than anybody. They had to take 11 or 12 truckloads of garbage out of that lake, out of that water, and it sat there for years like that. And that's not what our country is about. Our country is about beauty, cleanliness, safety, great people, not a filthy capital.
8: What is the status?
6: That's such a stupid question you ask. We're fixing up the reflecting pond to the Lincoln Memorial, the Washington Monument, and you say, why are you fixing it up? Because you can understand dirt maybe better than I can, but I don't allow it. This is one of the worst reporters. She's with ABC Fake News, and she's a horror show. She's saying, why would you bother fixing this up? Why would I bother taking 11 or 12 truckloads of filth out of the water in front of the Lincoln Monument? That's what made our country great. Beauty made our country. People made our country great. A question like that is a disgrace to our country. And yet-
5: I love it. And it is interesting, though. He says, maybe you don't see dirt, but I see it all the time. You know, famously, we're told that he's a germaphobe, that he's maybe a little OCD about things, and he doesn't like clutter. He doesn't like... Remember when he fired Steve Bannon in the first Trump administration? I remember. Oh, boy, do I remember that day. August 2017. Good day. Anyway, he was fired. And what did he call him? Sloppy Steve. Honestly, I think that's the worst insult that Trump can give anybody. Sloppy. So it's interesting when he's interacting with this reporter, the worst reporter, asking the stupidest question until the next one does something even stupider, saying, maybe you don't see dirt, but I see it. And it's unacceptable. The disgusting thing. You talked about the truckloads of stuff that came out of that reflecting pool. By the way, one other aspect of this, it's not like Trump is the only one who saw dirt, to be fair, you know, and balanced. The Biden administration recognized that this job had to get done. They recognized it was disgusting. They recognized that the pool was broken and it needed to be sealed and protected. The Biden administration planned and gave the go-ahead for a project just like the president just accomplished. It was estimated to be $300 million. Comprehensive overhaul involving the removal and replacement and repair of the granite lining, the body of the pool, and it was going to take 3.5 years. Trump administration just finished the job. It took about 2 weeks. It cost $1.5 million. Choose your fighter, everybody. Who do you want making these decisions and getting things done? We have two paths in this country. I think it's pretty obvious which path we should stay on. The president was then asked a couple of questions about Iran. It's all the reporters wanted to talk about. He made himself accessible, though. Let's hear a little bit more from the president and the reporters.
6: The talks are going very well, but they have to understand if it doesn't get signed, they're going to have a lot of pain. They're going to have a lot of pain. They want to sign it, I will tell you. They want to sign it a lot more than I do. I think that's what you want to hear, fellas, right? But you want to hear a different tone. That's the only thing they understand. They don't understand it. We had three world-class destroyers go through the strait today. Any other country, under the circumstances, wouldn't have done shot missiles at it and drones at it and these stupid boats that came at it. They got blown away in about 2 minutes. Their tanker got blown. You know what we did with the tanker? We didn't want to create an environment, so we shot out the rudder, and the tanker's going around, spinning around in circles. They should not have done that today. We thought they might. We didn't know, but we were prepared. They shot missiles. Every missile was knocked down. Every drone was knocked down. And the people that shot it are no longer with us.
5: All right. So here's the president describing what happened over there and explaining that they tried to shoot at us. We swatted it down. We shot at the rudder of one of their tankers because we didn't want an oil spill, because then we'd be blamed for an environmental disaster, even though nobody ever blames third world countries and authoritarian dictatorships for their environmental disasters. Fine, fine, fine. That's right. We're at a higher standard. I guess I'm okay being held to a higher standard, considering America is the highest standard on this planet. Fine. But he's describing all of this and how we've destroyed their efforts to shoot at us. We shot back at them. So obviously the next question is, so if we're shooting at each other, how are we still in a ceasefire? Which I think is a fair question to ask, and the president was asked that, and then he answered.
9: After these strikes, is the ceasefire with Iran still on?
6: Yeah, it is. It's they trifled with us today. We blew them away. They trifled. I call that a trifle. I'll let you know when there's no ceasefire. You won't have to know. If there's no ceasefire, you're not going to have to know. You're just going to have to look at one big glow coming out of Iran. And they better sign their agreement fast.
5: There you go. They were just trifling with us. So there is a red line here. Now, the president is not going to tell you what the red line is that Iran daren't tread or even come close to treading. But there is a red line. And apparently trifling with us with a couple of missiles and with drones is not that red line. And when and if they do cross that red line, then all hell's going to break loose. And that's sort of the hammer that's hanging over the Iranians' heads right now. As we discussed yesterday with K2 McFarland, former Deputy National Security Advisor, it appears as though whatever deal ends up emerging from this, if in fact, listen, there's only two ways this can go. We end up with a deal, or we just annihilate what's left of Iran, or at least whatever structures are still there. We've allowed their infrastructure to stay. We've allowed, you know, the basics to continue to stay. Usually in a war-type footing, you just go after all of that stuff and debilitate your enemy. But we've been real kind and real targeted. The next step won't be so kind and targeted. So either they come away with the deal, or Iran will no longer exist the way Iran currently exists. We shall see. We certainly shall see. By the way, real fast, as I said, you got to check out the videos that are out there of this iconic moment of the beast traveling the mall. I'd love to describe it for you if I can. I know it's a visual, but the beast is driving through, and you can see this video from the perspective of one of the SUVs, one of the chase vehicles. And some people got called in to participate in this. I saw Mark Wade Mullen and Tom Holman. It's like, hey, you guys want to go for a joyride? Just imagine driving in the reflecting pool from the Washington Monument toward the Lincoln Memorial in a motorcade with the beast and all of these other security vehicles. What a sight to see. I really implore you to check out these videos, find them, because, you know, this is a president who understands media. He understands iconic visual moments. He understands Americans' pride in our capital, in our presidency, in our patriotic love for this nation. And there are moments like this that, well, they happen once in a lifetime, and they just happened yesterday. So check those videos out. Go retweet them. Share them on your social media. Pretty cool stuff. It's O'Connor and Company. I'm Larry O'Connor.
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18: This is Seth Leibson for townhall.com. Talking politics with your average young male these days, chances are you will hear all kinds of odd theories coming from the Pied Pipers of Podcastistan. You will hear them mentioning experts nobody heard of until about 10 minutes ago, or until they were discovered by these podcasters because of their contrary and often conspiratorial thinking. Young men especially are attracted to this novel wisdom, and they are so prone because, as they will tell you, mainstream institutions have been untruthful over the years. But because some institutions that we used to rely on and respect have been taken over by partisanship and been wrong, doesn't mean that all normative thinking and scholarship is a lie or cannot be trusted, or that people nobody have ever heard of are the replacement for true wisdom. We dismiss and ignore this fallacious thinking at our collective peril. The task of the serious is to be able to discern truth from fiction and greatness from mediocrity. In these critical times, that task has never been more important than now. I'm Seth Leibson.
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0: Washington, D.C., and around the country, and honestly, for the planet Earth. This is a big day on the planet Earth, my friends. I know, that's a big statement, right? Today, the 8th day of May, 2026, the year of our Lord. Remember it, because today is the day that the United States government finally comes clean. Today, website will be made public with the first batch of UFO files. Or, as some might call them, the X-Files. Or, as some might say, the truth is out there. And today, that truth will finally be revealed. You may sense a skeptical tone in my voice. You'd be right. We focus on these stories quite a bit. It's a big deal. And I know that J.D. Vance has said that when he meets voters, one of the first questions they ask is, when are we going to get the UFO files? When are you releasing the UFO files? We want to know the UFO files. Can I just say, first of all, if the government is holding on to a truth that there is a more intelligent species out there that we have made contact with and in some way are cooperating with or are concerned that they might hostily take over our planet, I don't think they're going to tell us. I really don't. And frankly, I don't think I want to know. I'm not skeptical. I'm just not obsessed with this issue. It doesn't make a difference to me if there is life on another planet. Does that make me weird? That said, we talk about it a lot. First of all, because I know you care about this story. But most importantly, our executive producer, the brains behind this entire operation, Heather Hunter, she has a unseemly fascination with this topic. In fact, I think it's because she has a bizarre and disturbing attraction to William Shatner, Captain Kirk, from the USS Enterprise. In fact, okay, let's bring Heather Hunter's microphone up if we could, gentlemen. And oh, yes. I just need to know, Heather, is that why you are into the UFOs? Is it because of Bill Shatner? And by the way, speaking of that, do you love Bill Shatner at every era of his career? Or is it just the Bill Shatner from the 60s that you're obsessed with?
1: Every era.
0: Every era. Like right now, 90-year-old Bill Shatner, you're down for, you know... Is that your hall pass?
1: You, even when he's caught in traffic by TMZ eating cereal from his car, I just love everything. So, yes.
0: Is that why you are constantly lobbying for UFO stories? Are you hyped about today? Are you going to be refreshing this website all day long, waiting for the truth?
1: I knew when you saw the UFOs headlines that I would put it in the rundown, so you knew that.
0: It's true. I did. Well, it is kind of a big deal. This is something the president promised, right? And there is a lot of data in our intelligence community files about this stuff. All right, Heather, I'm excited that you're excited about it, and that's all that matters to me.
1: Oh, if there's hearings, everything. I'm going to be all over it, Larry.
0: All right. Well, Congressman Tim Burchett in Tennessee, who was one of our favorites. We love Tim Burchett. He's been pushing for this. He wants the truth out there. Maybe because he's sick of voters also saying we want the truth about the UFOs. What do you think the truth about the UFOs is that they're hiding from us? Don't we have a UFO correspondent on this program? 855-784-4255. What should we be looking for here? The FBI has confirmed that these files will be released today, or at least the first batch of these files will be released today. That's when the website will go live. We haven't been given a time. And they call it, yes, exactly, the truth is out there, my friends. It's going to have some stuff in there from pilots and maybe one video, said Congressman Tim Burchett. This is after a West Wing meeting yesterday where the congressman met in the West Wing with administration officials. They call this pilot materials. New York Post speculates that it could refer to encounters that American military aviators had with UFOs while on active duty. This is according to sources close to the information and the truth. The first release is not going to include the 46 UFO videos that Congress has demanded the Department of War release to the public. You know, there's been a data being held by the U.S. government since the post-World War II era, right? Do you remember that TV show? What was it? The Project... Oh, shoot. Was it Blue Files or the Blue... Oh, I can't remember now. I should have reminded myself before we did the segment. But it had to do with the federal government's investigation of Area 54 and the aliens. And, of course, you had the great Independence Day movie that sort of spun off of all of those conspiracy theories. And I think people sort of... lose sight of reality and truth and facts and what they've seen in movies, from Close Encounters to Independence Day and all these other things. And there's this sort of merging of the two. And maybe they saw a really vivid sort of demonstration or description of the truth about unidentified flying objects and alien life forms, and they've sort of merged that into reality instead of Hollywood fiction. Honestly, it doesn't matter. I think it's fascinating. I also think it's a bit of a distraction, but people are hyped about it. I know that there are many people in the intelligence community are super serious about getting these files released, and, well, the first tranche will be released today. So enjoy that over the weekend. I know that you will. I'm excited to see it as well for you. I'm excited for you. But for those who are out there saying, see, as soon as we prove there's alien life forms, then that blows away everything we know in Western civilization. It blows away the Judeo-Christian understanding of God's creation and man being the center of God's plan and all those things. It's like, stop. Throw that in the garbage. Show me in either our Christian scripture or our Christian tradition that in some way precludes God from creating life on other planets. I don't see it. I'm going to stick with God and my Savior. Thank you very much for asking.
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6: Breaking news this hour from Town Hall. I'm Rich Thomason. The latest on the Hashavirus cruise ship saga.
7: Spanish authorities will receive more than 140 passengers and crew members on board the Hantavirus-stricken cruise ship. The vessel is expected to reach the Spanish island of Tenerife off the coast of West Africa on Saturday or Sunday, where health officials will perform careful evacuations. Virginia Balcones, Spain's head of emergency services, says they will arrive at a completely isolated, cordoned-off area. The U.S. has agreed to send a plane to the area to repatriate its 17 citizens. And the British government also says it will charter a plane to evacuate the nearly two dozen British citizens still on the MV Hondius. At least three passengers have died and several others are sick. I'm Charles Tillis-Esmer.
6: As oil prices edge higher, pump prices have dropped just a bit, down a penny from yesterday, AAA's national average. For a gallon of regular, $4.54 as of this morning. California's average, $6.16. That's holding steady from yesterday.
8: We're negotiating with the Iranians.
6: President Trump saying the process is not confrontation-free at sea.
8: You probably heard we took our three destroyers and we rammed them through some pretty big stuff today. And the destroyers weren't hurt in any way. The people weren't hurt, but they were firing at us, and we were firing back at them.
6: The president says the attacking Iranian forces were, in his words, completely destroyed. There's been a lot of speculation. Senator John Fetterman might jump the Democrat ship to become a Republican, but the Pennsylvania Democrat says that's not happening, telling the Washington Post that he'd make a terrible Republican who still votes overwhelmingly with the Democrats. Watching Wall Street this morning, the Dow futures 139 points higher. The Nasdaq futures up 228 points. More on these stories, townhall.com.
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11: Today, expect a mix of clouds and sunshine with a passing shower reaching a high of 63. Tonight will be mostly cloudy with a low of 47. Tomorrow will bring partly sunny skies and breezy conditions along with a couple of showers in the afternoon. The high temperature will climb to 68 degrees. I'm meteorologist Jason Caterina on FM 92.7 and AM 1400. 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
21: Good morning from your nation's capital on the mighty WMAL, our flagship station here in Washington and all across the country. I'm Larry O'Connor. You're listening to O'Connor and Company. Coming up in 30 minutes, Luke Rosiak, investigative reporter from The Daily Wire, is going to talk about his expose of Medicaid fraud in the state of Ohio. That's coming up. Right now, anybody who knows me knows that I love thrillers. I love the genre. I can't get enough of them. And every summer, I can't wait for the string of releases from my favorite authors coming out to sort of continue the story that left me hanging last summer. And Jack Carr is one of those authors. Of course, you know him. You love him. He's a New York Times number one bestseller. He wrote the Terminal List series that then became a great Amazon series. Two different series sprung off of the Terminal List franchise, and now he's got a brand new book, and it's a brand new franchise. It's called The Fourth Option by Jack Carr, along with MP Woodward. Jack Carr joins us now, and Jack, this is so this isn't part of the Terminal List series. This is a whole new storyline with new characters and a new universe you've created.
22: That's right. When I first started this back in 2014, when I had about a year and a half left in the military, I wrote down 6, 7, 8, 9, 10 different ideas, put them on our dining room table, and picked The Terminal List. It was very clear that's the one that I needed to start with. I wanted to start with Savage Son, my third book, because in sixth grade, I told myself one day I'd write a thriller that paid tribute to the short story, The Most Dangerous Game, written by Richard Connell in the early, in 1920s. And there was this one other idea I had there. There was multiple, but the one that I was just kept getting drawn back to was The Fourth Option. And so in the summer of 2021, we're filming The Terminal List out in LA, and I start thinking about some other ideas, some other universes that I can develop, and went back to The Fourth Option, built that out into a 40-page PowerPoint document that had the city of New Orleans in there, actors attached to the different characters, a full outline. So I was thinking about it in terms of a series, and it actually got some traction in Hollywood and started going down that path. And then I saw how that original treatment that I wrote up started to change. And for whatever reason, I don't have any problem with the Terminal List books changing, because people can always go back to those primary sources. And I know we're telling a story through a different medium on the screen. But to not have that foundational book yet, that one didn't sit well with me. So I clawed it back as soon as I could and then turned it into The Fourth Option. But really inspired by Have Gun, Will Travel, which was a radio show first in the 1950s.
21: There you go.
22: A television show in the late 50s into the 60s. And I used to watch that with my dad growing up. So this is my take on The Stranger Comes to Town, really archetype, mythology, narrative, and inspired by Have Gun, Will Travel, Shane, High Plains Drifter, Pale Rider, Magnificent Seven. But instead of jumping on a horse and riding into town to dish out some long-forgotten brand of outlaw justice, my character, Chris Walker, gets in his Volkswagen bus pop-top camper from the 80s with his Belgian Malinois dog next to him and rides across the country into town, and that town happens to be New Orleans, which is a very colorful backdrop to the story.
21: A Belgian Malinois. Thanks. Like I need my wife Meredith pestering more and more about getting that. Those dogs are... I just want to go off on a tangent here, because it seems to me that a lot of people who get those dogs as their domestic pets, they really can't handle those dogs and probably shouldn't. It's an incredible, incredible animal and, well, our servicemen's best friend overseas when they're in combat, aren't they?
22: This is true. And I agree with your assessment that unless you're going to work that dog every single day, then maybe get a lab.
21: Yeah, there you go. All right, so full disclosure, I have the book. I got it last week. Thank your team for the advance copy. Have not read it yet, so I'm going to ask questions. I often like to interview you, Jack, and you've been so kind to make yourself available to people in new media as well as traditional media. In fact, you've got your own very popular podcast and streaming show as well. So I love interviewing you from a position of knowing the book cover to cover, but this time I don't know it. So first, let me ask you, why New Orleans? Because it seems to me New Orleans is such an amazing, It's a character unto itself when you walk into that town.
22: Well, I wanted to make sure that this book was differentiated from the Terminal List series, which is most of those books, global in nature, global stakes, geopolitical type stakes, save the world type books. And I wanted this one to remain in one location for the most part. And so I wanted that to be in New Orleans, because when I was there, the SEAL teams, we used to train at Fort Polk, Louisiana. And on the weekends, we'd go down there and hang out on Bourbon Street. So you have a bunch of new guys in the SEAL team just tearing it up,
21: Jack?
22: On Bourbon Street.
21: You and the SEALs would just hang out? Is that all you would do? You just hang out? You just did people watch? Is that it? Maybe sample some food? Is that all you did?
22: Got a weekend.
21: Uh-huh.
22: Every now and again, you got a weekend off from training, especially when you're on the road. Sometimes not when you're closer to home in places like Nyland doing desert warfare training. But for whatever reason, Fort Polk, Louisiana, we had a weekend off and maybe two weekends off and went down to Bourbon Street. And I just remember how different that city felt to me than a lot of other cities. And so I really want a feature of this new franchise, this new series, to be a new city with every book and have that city be the background and be a character, essentially, of the novel itself.
21: So the way you describe it and you describe the protagonist here, there are a couple of similarities to the Terminal List series in that you've got a guy very well trained. He's there and he's representing good and the sort of moral justice. But he is compelled to sort of operate under the radar, or maybe even blurring the lines of what's appropriate and proper and legit. You tell me. But it seems like characters who do that are very attractive to the reader, very attractive to an American audience. We want people who do what's right, but sometimes they shade the lines of what, you know, the regulations are.
22: Well, he's very capable, and I want to also differentiate him from James Reese in the Terminal List series, because they share a similar background. And to me, and I think to most people in the military, everyone is different. Yeah, we share something in common. We went to boot camp, or we went through BUDS together in the SEAL teams, or in Army Special Forces, they went to the Q course. So they share something in common with every other person who's been an Army Special Forces soldier, or in my case, anyone who's ever been a SEAL. We're all very different. We all bring 18, 19, 20, 21, 22 years of life to that problem set, to this new profession as we step into it. So all very different. And that allows us to adapt on the battlefield, because we're not all the same person. So even if we went through BUDS, or we had spent 10 years in the SEAL teams, then went to the CIA and then moved on, or whatever it is, we still are very different people. And so Chris Walker is a very different person. But I wanted to illustrate that in a number of ways. He's very analog. Of course, he's a dog handler in the SEAL teams, spent some time in the CIA. He has this off the grid Vanagon that he lives in. So he kind of starts off with that bit of advantage in a world that is so technically dependent. So there's a lot of things that differentiate him, but he's also a philosopher. So not only is he dealing with the death of his best friend in Afghanistan due to something that he did, he's also just a philosopher at heart. He's gone to NYU, studied philosophy, and he has this battle of philosophers in his soul. And philosophy, really at its base, is a search for truth. And so that's what he's doing, but it's this conflict that he can't control. And so he has these voices of all these different philosophers battling for control of his soul at the same time that he gets pulled into this conspiracy in New Orleans and starts to dismantle it. So it's very, very cool. Different than the Terminal List series. And I had a blast putting this together.
21: Now, is there a James Reese book coming out this year as well? Continue that story?
22: Well, there's supposed to be one right now, but I got a little behind on a few things. So,
21: there it is.
22: I'm working on James Reese 8 is in the works, and I would suspect that would come out about this time next year. But we shall see. And then there might be a little announcement about the second season of The Terminal List based on True Believer, and that might be coming very soon. So stay tuned for that.
21: Oh, great. And hopefully Savage Son. It's funny you mentioned that you wanted to write Savage Son. You were drawn to that because that was my favorite, if I had to pick a favorite, of the James Reese series so far. By the way, one of the things I love about Jack Carr's books, obviously these great characters and these sweeping stories and the tension and the weapons and how you describe hand-to-hand combat is really vivid. I can see it in my head as you're describing it. That ain't easy to do. But I also like the little details that you put in there, sort of the stuff when the action stops. In fact, you mentioned a Vanagon. I love that you chose a Vanagon for him, because that was, objectively speaking, the worst possible VW bus genre ever. It ended, I think. Didn't they stop making the VW buses and campers after the Vanagon?
22: They moved over to a Eurovan or something like that afterward, but doesn't share, a lot of the same DNA.
21: I mean, it just says loser when you see a Van again coming down the road.
22: Oh, come on. This is the Synchro Vanagon Pop Top Camper, so the four wheel drive version, and it allows him to also in the back have a homemade built drawer system. So at the top of that drawer system, he has more primitive weapons. Then you go down, and it's some old west type weapons, and then there's that base layer that he was trying to bury that has his M4s, Glock 19, some of the things that he used in Afghanistan when he's with the CIA there near the end at our time of the withdrawal in August of 2021. So he's trying to bury that, but he's still got them, and then he can switch those out and move those weapons to the top to become that person that he was before.
21: And no one would suspect him coming in a van again. And by the way, a couple of books ago, you described in detail the characters sitting and eating a smoked duck off of a Weber kettle with Kingsford briquettes. And I kid you not, Jack Carr, I bought myself a Weber kettle. I haven't done the duck yet because that takes some fine tuning, but I use it all the time.
22: Well, that's the reason that I have one. I only do duck on my Weber. I use other things. I have multiple smokers and barbecues, but I only do the Weber. Only do duck, and it's really good with those old school briquettes.
21: I'm going to try it this year. All right, Jack Carr's going to stick around with us because I would be remiss having a former Navy SEAL and somebody who has great contacts in the Navy still and in the military. Understands military strategy if I didn't ask him about our current operations in Iran and the Middle East. So we'll get to that with Jack Carr. Again, while you're waiting, get the book. You can buy it now on Amazon. It's the fourth option. O'Connor and Company continues from your nation's capital. I'm Larry O'Connor.
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21: It is Larry O'Connor from your nation's capital, and we're joined by a friend of the program, Jack Carr. Brand new book now, The Fourth Option, brand new series from Jack Carr. Of course, Jack is a former Navy SEAL. The joke, of course, Jack, is if you meet a former Navy SEAL, the only question to ask is, are you on your first book or your second book right now? It seems to be a trend with you SEALs. You're all very literary-minded.
22: Well, I don't know if how many are doing fiction. I'm not sure.
21: That's true. That's true.
22: But yeah, it's the second phase of Buds is all about creative writing.
21: I know you're on a media tour right now for the book, and everyone should buy it. Fourth Option. It releases officially on Tuesday. These days, you can buy it in advance. It'll ship immediately to you, just in time for your late spring and early summer reading. Jack, as a retired Navy SEAL and someone who you are an advocate and speak out for veterans. A lot of your books are replete with great stories and vivid stories about what the men have seen over there in combat and what they go through when they come home. And frankly, you've been a very wise, I think, and circumspect critic at times of the so-called forever wars. So I'd love for your impression of this engagement with Iran, because I suspect as a SEAL, you trained for certain operations, should they be necessary, against this country.
22: Yeah, so the Terminalist series came out. Of course, we hadn't gone to war with Iran yet. That wasn't part of James Reese's background. And also, when I take it back to Afghanistan, we didn't even finish up Afghanistan by the time my first book came out in 2018. So his experience doesn't have, other than the same experience a lot of us have, is of watching us leave Afghanistan in August of 2021. In this case, I have a younger protagonist. So his experience is being there at that time of the withdrawal. And so that's a part of his experience, and it plays into why he's so conflicted and how he loses his best friend over there as they're working for the CIA, trying to get an asset out across the border to Pakistan, to Islamabad, so he can claim asylum and get to the United States.
21: Wow.
22: But I bring that up because that's a very primal and visceral part and very personal part of the Fourth Option, especially just for all of us who served there to see how that ended. But what it taught the enemy, and this is getting back to your question, is that the United States does not know how to effectively use its military, and that the citizenry has no appetite for war. So that's the lesson that we taught Russia, China, North Korea, and Iran. So now we have a different administration in place with people in positions of power and authority who also have experience in Iraq and Afghanistan in those forever wars at the tactical and operational levels, not at that strategic level where we saw so much essentially failure. I think we would have gotten court-martialed if we had made decisions at the tactical level on the battlefield, similar to those that our strategic level leaders made at their levels. Mm-hmm. And we trust them to make those good decisions. That's why they have those stars on their collars. That's and we used to see people get in front of Congress in those uniforms and say the same things year after year after year. Need more money, need more troops, we're making progress. But it's the same words coming out of just a different person's mouth in a very similar uniform for all of those years. But that's teaching our enemy something. They're always learning something. So in this case, it does make me sad that diplomacy failed. It's not surprising that it failed, but it's an odd situation to be in because there's no 9/11 moment. There's no Pearl Harbor moment unless you take a breath and look back and are a student of history and look at 1979, look at 1983, look at Bill Buckley's kidnapping and

0: the early 2000s. We secured global shipping lanes, and we essentially ushered in decades of prosperity that had been unknown in the annals of human history up to that point. So now we have this opportunity to teach another lesson. So what lesson do we want our enemies to learn? Not just regionally, but what do we want Russia to learn from this? What do we want China to learn from this? What do we want North Korea to learn from this? So we want them to know that we can effectively use our military, and we can use actually minimum force from our military to get this political end. So we're in that position right now, and we'll see. Lots of prayers to everybody out there on the battlefield.
1: Jack Carr, I love it. That was a great answer. Appreciate you joining us, and good luck with the book. We'll talk to you again. It's The Fourth Option.
0: Thanks.
1: Get it now.
0: Take care.
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5: SRN News, I'm Rich Thomason in Washington. The latest on the hantavirus cruise ship saga, Spanish public health authorities preparing for the vessel's arrival in the Canary Islands. The U.S. is sending a plane to transport a group of American passengers to isolation back home. As oil prices edge higher, pump prices have dropped a little, down a penny from yesterday. AAA's national average per gallon of regular, $4.54 as of this morning. California's average is $6.16. That's holding steady from yesterday. President Trump says negotiations with Iran continue, but the process is not without confrontation at sea. The president says attacking Iranian forces were, in his words, completely destroyed yesterday. On Wall Street this morning, the Dow futures 168 points higher. The Nasdaq futures are up just over 200 points. The S&P futures better by 37. This is SRN News.
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3: Today, expect a mix of clouds and sunshine with a passing shower reaching a high of 63. Tonight will be mostly cloudy with a low of 47. Tomorrow will bring partly sunny skies and breezy conditions along with a couple of showers in the afternoon. The high temperature will climb to 68 degrees. I'm meteorologist Jason Caterina on FM 92.7 and AM 1400. 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
4: When I was young, my parents took me to church. 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
5: 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You said the UFO files were coming today. Where are they? All right, I get it. You all want the UFO files. I am told that they will be at war.gov/UFO. Of course. War.gov/UFO. Heather Hunter will be furiously refreshing that screen all day long. And as soon as they drop, we'll let you know. Sure we will. War.gov/UFO. All right, coming up in a little bit, Susie Wiles last night here in Washington, D.C. at the Independent Women's Forum Gala. Very rarely appears publicly at events like this. She was given an award by that great group, and she made some news with some of the things she had to say, including her perspective on the 2020 presidential election and some truth that we might be learning soon about that. That's coming up in just a bit. Right now, though, we're joined by investigative reporter Luke Rosiak. He's with the Daily Wire, friend of this program. Luke breaks great stories out of his primary location in Northern Virginia. Luke, it's always great to talk with you. When you reach out and you say, hey, I got a story coming, I know to pay attention, and I paid attention all week on what you just broke in the state of Ohio with regard to Medicaid fraud. Again, it appears, centered around the Somali refugee community. Give us the broad overview of what your story tells.
6: Sure. So this is basically $1 billion a year of your money just in Ohio for what I call free butlers for Somalis. Free butlers for Somalis. They will send somebody to your house. And I guess it's not Ask Jeeves. It's Ask Abdukar, or I don't know what it would be called. But they will clean your house, vacuum, cook for you, whatever you need. And then a lot of the Somalis wound up having the family members of the person be this aide.
5: Yeah.
6: So essentially you're getting paid just to hang out with your own family members. And they actually, it's permitted, I think, because it's advertised by these companies. The service they're providing is companionship and conversation. So companionship and conversation with your own family in your own house, and you bill the government by the hour. So, we thought the Somali daycares in Minnesota, where they're getting paid to watch either their kids or somebody else's kids, even though most of the Somalis don't work, so I don't know why they couldn't watch their own kids.
5: Yeah.
6: This is kind of worse. Now they're getting paid just to hang out at home.
5: So let me get this straight. I have aging parents. All right. My father passed away, but I got an aging mother. I've got aging in-laws. You know, they're not quite ready to have to be taken care of in hospice or anything like that, God forbid. But let's say I have them move in with me and live in my house. Could I then start my own LLC, hire myself through that LLC, bill the government to fund that LLC, and basically pay myself with government tax dollars just to take care of my own parent?
6: Well, they have these middleman companies that have already sprouted up so that they can bill Medicaid and then pay you, but you don't have any other clients. Sometimes they do have people that say they have multiple customers and they go and visit people in their houses, but it's pretty hard to verify because it's like you're who can prove that you didn't go to somebody's house like a year ago?
5: Right.
6: So it's this very hard to prove service that in the best case is just seems like totally wasteful. In the worst case, massive fraud. And then even worse, like fraud that it's like kind of hard to prove because of the inherent weaknesses in the program.
5: Right.
6: But it started with an argument that if you were really sick and you literally would be qualified for a nursing home, maybe it would be cheaper if we sent a nurse to your house once in a while. But then they pushed it to not just nurses, regular people, and then not just regular people, your own family members. And then the Somalis started exploiting it at scale where everybody who's 65 suddenly needs a... Is this sick?
5: Yeah. And again, just dive into why is it so rampant, as we've seen in Minneapolis, why is it so rampant specifically in the Somali community? It's almost like there's corrupt immigration lawyers who are helping people get here from Somalia, and then they hand them a workbook saying, here's how you get rich in America.
6: It could be. I mean, there is so DOGE and HHS released a database of Medicaid spending, which is a huge deal. That was really great of them because it's such a large percentage of the federal budget, and we deserve to have transparency about what the money is spent on. And I saw this stuff with Nick Shirley and everything, and I thought it was great. But I wanted to take a really comprehensive analytical look that was, you know, sort of data-based to find out, like, was that fair, what we saw in Minnesota? Was it atypical? Was it cherry-picking?
5: Yeah.
6: And what I found is no. I mean, if anything, what Nick Shirley found understated it. I asked the database to take me to the sketchiest place it could find in terms of very unusual money flows of Medicaid. It took me to Columbus, Ohio. I didn't know much about Columbus, Ohio. I got there, and it turns out I'm in Little Somalia. And
5: wow.
6: Columbus is number two behind Minneapolis for Somalias. So yet again, wherever you find Somalis, you find very unusual Medicaid activity in the billions of dollars.
5: All right, you focused at the beginning, your first report that hit earlier this week, focused on one building in particular in Columbus. Tell us about what you found, because it looks like the entire building is just full of these carbon copy companies that are all doing the exact same thing.
6: Yeah, I mean, one building has 94 LLCs in it that build $66 million. And there's a whole street of them. You drive down the street, every store, every restaurant, every corporation is just gone and replaced with home healthcare LLC middlemen because it's more lucrative and easier to get paid to hang out with your own family than it is to actually do a job. And, a landlord owns seven buildings that collectively have 300 home health cares in them that build $250 million, just one landlord on one street. The whole economy is now the infrastructure for Somalis to get paid for hanging out with their own family.
5: You know, when I know Congress tried to pass sort of a restriction on the temporary protective status for Somalis in this country and also for Haitians, I think they were also looking at. And I kept seeing Congress and some Republicans, in fact, getting in front of cameras and microphones saying, oh, if we remove temporary protective status for the Haitian community and the Somali community, then that's going to devastate the healthcare industry, as if the entire industry is populated by people with temporary protective status who are in the country illegally but protected by the government right now. Is this the sort of scam that's sort of ballooning and inflating those numbers? That these aren't actually registered nurses or actual healthcare workers. These are just people who are figuring out this angle, and then they call themselves home healthcare workers.
6: That's really fascinating. Yeah, depending on how they count the numbers, I could see them doing that. They're not actually home. They're not really nurses. They don't have to. All you have to do is take a CPR class. You know, it's like nothing. But most of them are citizens. When I looked at the owner of these firms that are getting sometimes $100,000 a month, $600,000 a month, $32 million, some of them over the last couple of years. Most of the time they're registered to vote, which seems to mean they're citizens. I think that their patients are probably all Somali as well. And so you can see how a clan-based structure would lend itself to you've got a doctor in on the scheme.
5: Right.
6: Who's going to say that everybody who's a little on the older side is, because we all know people that are, 65 is not old, you know, like you can do just fine. You're just a normal person at that point. You don't need like servants to come to your house.
5: Yes.
6: But somehow these Somalis, they say that they came from this horrible country that they had to flee from. It was so bad they had nothing. But now it's like, oh, you're 65 years old. I just have to have servants come and cook and clean for me. How could I live any other way? It's kind of hard to hold both of those ideas in your mind at once.
5: What's the government reaction been to this? Because I remember when this first started to surface in Minnesota and then people pointed to Columbus, Ohio, Governor DeWine's office there, he's a Republican, by the way, his office, I think it was the chief of staff, said, well, we know that there's fraud there, but it's just the cost of doing business, which is a remarkable statement because that's not the business the government is in, number one. But have they followed up? Have they taken this seriously?
6: So everybody except Governor DeWine has. J.D. Vance is head of the new task force against fraud. He said as a result of this story, he's going to go in and deploy to Columbus. Vivek just won the primary for governor. He said that this is intolerable and it's not going to stand under him. All the top state officials, except DeWine, who actually put out a statement after our first story ran, and we're running a five-part series, maybe more, in the Daily Wire every day this week. You can keep checking back. And after the first series ran, first story, they said, they put out a statement saying the Daily Wire doesn't have any fraud. The program is working as intended. And it's, they didn't even wait to see the other stories. So
5: as
6: to me, that said everything right there.
5: As intended. See, yeah, that is the problem. And by the way, I keep saying this as these stories roll out, Luke. If you are a progressive, if you're a liberal, if you want the government to fund programs like that, you should be screaming the loudest because fraud like this undermines the actual intentions of taking care of people and wanting the government to have a hand in caring for those who need it the most. But when we see fraud like this, we just assume all of it is fraud and we should just end these programs. So why aren't progressives out there angry at the fraud, the obvious fraud that's going on here? They should be decrying this kind of thing.
6: I think it's an excellent point, and people need to understand that it's a zero-sum game. The money is not infinite, but maybe it is in Medicaid because there is no appropriation for Medicaid. It just spends however much it spends, however many doctors diagnosed. That's why we're going into debt. They call Medicaid the Pac-Man of the federal budget because every year just eats more of it.
5: Yeah.
6: It's like half the budget in Ohio. It's like a quarter in the federal government. This taking care of your own family thing, that's not the most common job in New York City. It's just been this shadow UBI that the Democrats have implemented through this healthcare program without anybody noticing.
5: I'm heartened to know that Vice President J.D. Vance saw your report. I saw him actually on the X platform saying, we're going to look into this, and he was citing your report in particular. So I love the fact that an independent journalist like you, Luke, actually sees action at the highest levels with the man that the president has put in charge of uncovering all of this. Thank you so much, and not only for your investigative report, for joining us to explain it and lay it out for us. And you said we've got another couple of chapters of this coming next week?
6: Yeah, we did a video on my Twitter yesterday and on the Daily Wire and a couple more stories. So we've got one on there now and keep checking back because it's pretty wild.
5: Well, Luke, listen, I've had you on my program for years now with your great investigative pieces on school boards, on public school systems, on this sort of thing, and you always get results. So please, it's an open door here for you. Let me know when you're on to the next scandal.
6: You're the best, Larry.
5: I mean, he's not wrong. Thanks, Luke Rosiak, investigative reporter from The Daily Wire. All right, coming up, Susie Wiles, the most powerful woman in Washington, maybe other than the president, most powerful person in the White House, honored last night. And boy, oh boy, did she have some things to say that have people's heads turning. Huge, huge news making from Susie Wiles. You'll hear it next right here on O'Connor and Company from the Relief Factor Studios.
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5: Good morning to you from your nation's capital, Larry O'Connor on O'Connor & Company, wrapping up our very first week here with our new national platform. Always keeping our eyes right here in the nation's capital, though, and last night it was a pretty exciting night. It was one of those big black tie gala red carpet things, which I know you all hate about D.C. Why don't you just, you know, do the work of the American people and not, you know, go out and have these fancy dinners and give each other awards? And you're right, by the way, except there are a few exceptions that are actually pretty awesome, pretty great, and full of patriots who actually do great work for this country and great work for the federal government. Last night was one of those. independent women. That's Independent Women's Forum, Independent Women's Network, Independent Women's Action, all the various independent women. These are women who are independent from the lockstep sort of left-wing progressive radical woke ideology that is peddled to you through mainstream media as women's issues. No. Independent Women actually focuses on women's issues that you can get behind, that actually do represent and reflect you and what you as a woman think about, and also what your mother, your wife, your daughter thinks about and are concerned about. So we love independent women. Earlier we had Patrice Onwuka, a friend of this program, on to talk about last night's gala. I want to show you a little bit here and tell you or play for you what Susie Wiles, the White House Chief of Staff, said last night. She was honored. She very rarely makes public appearances like this. She was honored as the Barbara K. Olson Woman of Valor. And first, she talked about the Trump White House and how Trump 2.0 is a little different than what we remember from the first term. Here she is.
10: The Trump White House is nimble. That's dynamic. Those are the nice ways of saying it changes every day. And so you just really, I had a head start because I went to work almost full time for the president in 2021. So I've been watching this movie a while. And you just have to roll with it. He will, you never know what he comes downstairs with in the morning, but whatever it is, you have to move it forward and deal with it. So it's, life is, the surprises are not surprised. They are what they are every day.
5: Yes, there are surprises every day, but if you expect surprises, then they're not surprises. So the surprises that we have every day aren't really surprises. That it, you need to think on multiple dynamic levels to get a handle on that, and it appears Susie Wiles does. She was also asked about the 2020 election and a lot of the investigations going on Fulton County and other various aspects of the Justice Department and other investigations into what really happened there on Election Day and when counting the ballots in certain jurisdictions. And boy, oh boy, did Susie Wiles make some headlines and raise some eyebrows with this.
10: Leaving the White House, he called me and invited me to dinner, which I was not in the inner circle. I was just overwhelmed. I couldn't imagine why. I drove down to Mar-a-Lago, which I think he thought I live, 10 minutes from there, but it's really 4 hours. And we had a lovely dinner. And at the end of it, he wanted to know why he won Florida, but maybe struggled in some other states that I think we're going to find out he actually did win. But
5: right there. Did you hear that? Why did he struggle in other states where we're going to find out he did win? And I know everyone likes to scream at Trump that he's crazy and he's a madman and he's a conspiracy theorist and he's a narcissist and he just can't let 2020 go. He can't accept the fact that he lost. And here you've got very normal, calm, measured, practical, intelligent Susie Wiles saying, yeah, there's a lot of states that he won. But for one reason or another, Joe Biden was declared the winner. It doesn't take a genius to take a look at the election results of 2020 and recognize that Joe Biden, not even Joe Biden from the late 80s or Joe Biden from the Barack Obama era when he was the running mate in 2008, but this Joe Biden with mashed potatoes for brains, campaigning from his basement and never leaving, that Joe Biden got more votes in the United States of America than any other candidate in the history of our nation? Really? Add on to the fact that the protocols that were put in place for the 2020 election for social distancing, you can't be 6 feet away from somebody, so we can't do a regular election. We're going to have to upend everything we know about election integrity and just go for Dropbox ballot collection and mail-in ballots, unlike we've ever seen in the history of our country. Those things that Jimmy Carter warned about would be rife with fraud. Yeah, those things. We're going to go ahead and implement them everywhere, and especially in certain districts like, the greater Atlanta area in Fulton County or up in Philadelphia or maybe over here in Arizona. Yeah, those states that are super-duper close. And you implemented all of those protocols to accommodate the social distancing that was mandated by the COVID virus. And then you find out, a year later under oath that Anthony Fauci says, yeah, I have no idea where all that social distancing protocol came from. Not me. Someone just sort of came up with 6 feet. Not sure what the science was behind that, but yeah, that's what we did. And then if you, of course, you ask the questions or raise the issues that I'm raising right now or ask those questions that I'm asking, you know, you're called a conspiracy theorist. I remember asking somebody who worked for the president post-presidency, as Susie Wiles was just describing. I was down at Mar-a-Lago for a couple of meetings, and I talked to somebody who was a close advisor to the president. I said, why is he so obsessed with 2020? He's got to let it go. It makes it look like he's, you know, a narcissist. It makes it look like he's just obsessed that he's a conspiracy theorist. And this person looked at me and said, imagine it this way. Imagine you have these very rare and valuable family jewels, and they get stolen. And you feel like you know who stole them, and you feel like you know where they are, but you're told you should just shut your mouth about it and move on. Well, that's how the president looks at that election and how he looks at our democratic process in this country. And when you think of it in those terms, yeah, you should want the truth, too. 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
19: Picture warm Gulf breezes, turquoise waters, white sand beaches. 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
21: News this hour from Town Hall. I'm Rich Thomason. America's employers grew their payrolls by a surprisingly robust 115,000 jobs last month. There were fears the Iran war would freeze hiring, but obviously that did not happen. The unemployment rate held steady at 4.3%. President Trump not giving an inch in his key demand for an end to the Iran war.
22: We're not going to give them the right to have a nuclear weapon. There's zero chance. And they know that, and they've agreed to that. Let's see if they are willing to sign it.
21: U.S. Central Command says American forces were the target of unprovoked Iranian attacks yesterday and answered with self-defense strikes. President Trump says no U.S. service members were injured, no American ships damaged. The Iranians, well, he says they were completely destroyed. A political earthquake rattles the UK and its wildly unpopular Prime Minister.
23: The local elections votes are being widely seen as an unofficial referendum on Keir Starmer, whose popularity has plummeted since he was elected less than 2 years ago. Reform UK, led by Nigel Farage, has won hundreds of local council seats in working-class areas in England's north that once were solid Labour turf. The picture is likely to change throughout Friday as results come in from the majority of local councils, including Labour strongholds like London. A Labour rout could trigger moves by restive party lawmakers to oust a leader who led them to power in July 2024. I'm Charles Dillardesma.
21: More than 140 passengers passengers and crew on board that hantavirus-stricken cruise ship expected to arrive on the Spanish island of Tenerife in the next day or two. They will be held in an isolated, cordoned-off area. Watching Wall Street, the Dow futures up 211 points. NASDAQ futures better by 284. More on these stories, townhall.com.
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3: Now, your official FM 92.7 The Answer weather forecast.
4: This afternoon will bring breezy and cool conditions with a mix of sun and clouds, reaching a high of 56. Tonight, expect partly cloudy skies and chilly weather with a chance of a passing shower or two late as temperatures drop to a low of 42. I'm meteorologist Jason Caterina on FM 92.7 and AM 1400. 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

0: From the wild world of D.C. politics to America's culture clash, brace yourself for the reality check you've been waiting for. The one and only Mike Gallagher.
1: Happy Friday. Here we go. Here we go. Give me a thumbs up there, Eric. All right, good deal. I want to make sure because I've lost my earpieces. We're trying to do some adjustments in here in the studio, and now I don't hear anything, so I don't know what happened. But we'll get that fixed. I don't need to hear myself. I bore myself anyway. It's Mother's Day weekend. Welcome aboard. We have a lot to break down. I'm going to ask you for a favor. I'm going to ask you to start your day today on an upbeat, happy, positive note. And I want you to pay it forward. Do you like what we do here at the Mike Gallagher Show? Do you appreciate our efforts? Because I appreciate you. And if you really do, I want you to do me a big favor. Subscribe to the M&M Extra YouTube channel right now. It's free. It doesn't cost anything. You will make us all so very happy here because we're working so hard to bring you a brand new podcast with yours truly and Mark Davis every day. People are loving it. People appreciate it. It's off to a great start. And at the end of the day, we have got to get our subscribers up and up and up. 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Do one little, this is one random act of kindness. Maybe it's not so random because I'm asking you to do it. And I hope you will. And we appreciate you very much. And thanks for helping to make week one of our new M&M Extra podcast so successful. All right. There's reporting out of the White House. We've got the Iranian situation. The U.S. has carried out more airstrikes. Supposedly, Iran and the U.S. had a little love tap, as they put it. As President Trump put it, it was a love tap. Nobody killed. Couple of rockets fired, or whatever you call it. But, you know, no harm, no foul. So we got the Iranian situation that we got to deal with. And now we've got a headache on the domestic front. Let me tell you what the headache is. There's reporting out of Washington that senior aides to President Trump are pushing him to back off somewhat from the mass deportation of illegal immigrants in America. Here's the argument, and get ready because I know you're gonna lose your mind. The argument is that Americans are sort of unnerved by the prospect of men, women, and children who've been in this country illegally, admittedly, but haven't done anything else wrong while they were here. They've worked, they've gone to school, they've paid sales tax, they've done sort of their civic duty to stay out of trouble and try to achieve a better life here in the United States. And so Trump is now getting pressured to say, let's go back to targeting the worst of the worst. Let's go back to targeting criminal illegals who have continued to commit crimes after the original crime of sneaking into this country illegally. If he does that, he'll demonstrate some compassion. He'll demonstrate a more realistic approach to the deportation of illegals. And we'll have an even better chance of winning in the midterms. Now, I know the arguments. Trust me, and I'm with you. You would not be wrong to say, wait a minute, if you're here illegally, you got to go. But perhaps President Trump is considering letting his foot up off the gas a little bit and making sure that the truly worst of the worst are being targeted for deportation. What do you think would happen in the midterms? What would the national temperature be? What would the mood of the country be? And I ask you to consider one thing, even as I know you're getting ready to furiously call me at 800-655-MIKE, even as I know you're going to get ready to just jump on board here with both feet, guns blazing, proverbially, consider the fact that you and I are pretty plugged into this stuff. The fact that you're even in this audience and that you're engaged and you know the issues and we talk about politics and social issues and domestic and foreign policy, you're better informed than the average cat, right? Let's just stipulate that. Here's my question. What about the people who aren't as plugged in as we are, who aren't as passionate about this issue as we are? People who are going about their lives, minding their business. Yes, they're going to vote in November. And maybe, just maybe, they'll be persuaded. And I don't even know that I agree with what I'm about to ask you. I'm sort of throwing it out there as devil's advocate. But maybe, just maybe, this will help get the job done and we'll win big in November. If there's a focus back to the worst of the worst rather than a mass deportation of every single illegal who is in here. Let's find out what you think here in the Relief Factor Studios. Look, and if you argue against that, you're not going to get an argument from me, so don't worry. But let's talk about this reporting that Trump is being pressured to do just that. 800-655-MIKE. I don't even have to give the phone number because already the lines are jammed. The text line is blowing up like a lighting up like a little Christmas tree. That's okay. 800-655-MIKE. 800-655-6453. I hope you join us.

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10: This is Seth Leibson for townhall.com. Talking politics with your average young male these days, chances are you will hear all kinds of odd theories coming from the Pied Pipers of Podcastistan. You will hear them mentioning experts nobody heard of until about 10 minutes ago, or until they were discovered by these podcasters because of their contrary and often conspiratorial thinking. Young men especially are attracted to this novel wisdom, and they are so prone because, as they will tell you, mainstream institutions have been untruthful over the years. But because some institutions that we used to rely on and respect have been taken over by partisanship and been wrong, doesn't mean that all normative thinking and scholarship is a lie or cannot be trusted, or that people nobody have ever heard of are the replacement for true wisdom. We dismiss and ignore this fallacious thinking at our collective peril. The task of the serious is to be able to discern truth from fiction and greatness from mediocrity. In these critical times, that task has never been more important than now. I'm Seth Leibson.
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1: You know, I always say, trust Trump. How about the Trump economy? They estimated that when the April jobs numbers were released today, there would be maybe 55, 65,000 new jobs added. Everybody was kind of worried about the gas prices, the war in Iran. Well, the April 2026 U.S. jobs report just came out moments ago, and the jobs crushed the expectations. 115,000 non-farm payroll employment jobs were added in April, crushing the expectations by almost 3-1. Huge news. Federal government employment continued to decline. Many would say that's a good start. But the U.S. jobs report just came out, and the jobs added in April obliterated the expectations. So, again, trust Trump. The Trump economy continues to soar. Here's something that soars as far as good news for your dog. 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Rough Greens. So great. Your dog will ask for it by name. There's Austin from Clearwater on the text line. Where have you been, Austin? One of my favorite texters. And Austin makes a great point here. And if you're just joining us, we're talking about the fact that the border czar, Tom Holman, told CBS News that President Trump is talking to advisors about offering some form of legal status to many illegals. Holman said, look, there's a possibility that something has to be done to address the illegal immigrant population. He, of course, nobody wants to hear the word amnesty. That's a dreaded word. But the question becomes, will it help us or hurt us if Trump endorses some form of amnesty? So here's one of my favorite texters, Austin in Clearwater, Florida. It is a worthy conversation, but it wouldn't make a difference in the mood of the left. The most vicious gang member murderers will still be choir boys with their elementary school pictures blasted on MS Now. There's no sincerity from them. David in Canada writes, it's simple math, Mike. If he backs off his deportation policy, which in part got him elected, then he will lose far more votes than he will gain in the midterms. North Carolina, with a very smart observation that's actually completely correct, most people are not on the fence on this issue. And I think that's fair. I just wonder about people who aren't as engaged in the day-to-day issues the way you and I are. There are a lot of people going about their lives, and then they turn on the evening news and they see, you know, Pedro gets snatched up off of a taco stand and he gets thrown into the back of a van and they say, oh, that's not what I wanted. I know. Don't get mad at me. Don't shoot the messenger. Michigan, you threw a lot out at us here, Mike. The illegals that have been here for years got screwed by open borders. Those who don't have their finger on the pulse are going to vote Democrat anyway. And finally, from Louisville, pass the SAVE Act, and anything after that could be considered. Al's in Michigan. Hey, Al, welcome aboard. You're first up. Happy Friday.
6: Thank you, Mike. A question for you, because I've asked a number of people and I've never gotten an answer. Why don't I ever hear of any of the employers of the illegal being arrested? I mean, I hear it all the time. Who's going to pick our crops? Who's going to process our meat? Who's going to paint our houses? Well, they said the same thing back in 1860.
14: That's right.
6: But again, you can go online, and I think ChatGPT, I think last I read, was like 24 employers have been arrested in the last year and a half.
1: Well, and because they
6: stop the flow.
1: That's right. They never, but you know why? Because then you're impacting the economic outlook. Then you're going after employers who are going to get crushed because they like the cheap labor. And that's what it's doing. It's rewarding companies who are using cheap labor by employing illegals. And
6: well,
1: I think
6: how many IRS agents do we have? When you file your taxes, if you're an employer and you hire illegals, I'm pretty sure you're breaking federal law right there.
1: Absolutely. You're right on the money. Good to hear from you, Al. One open line, 800-655-MIKE. Florida writes from Orlando, no caving on this. Absolutely no to amnesty. That would be horrendous. Texas, I voted for mass deportations. Deport them all. 800-655-MIKE. Jeff is in Detroit. Hey, Jeff, welcome. How are you?
15: I'm doing well. Thank you, Mike. I have to agree with all the other comments. The consequences are how many more people try to come in. You know, how fast would you drive if you don't get a ticket? So it's an invitation, and I really think the midterms, I think the racial congressional district decision by the Supreme Court is going to have a big impact on our ability to pick up wins.
1: I do, too. And I want to go back to the first point you made, because it is an amazing observation that cannot be minimized. We have a sealed border right now. Why do you suppose the border is secure? It's largely because of the optics of the mass deportation that's underway. You get rid of that, watch that border get wide open again. I think I left you speechless. I appreciate it. Thank you. I think that's a great point you made. 800-655-MIKE. Lyle in Minneapolis. Hey, Lyle, welcome aboard.
16: Thanks, Mike.
1: Sure.
16: Mass deportation and amnesty, I think it's a false dichotomy. I never hear anything about assimilation. Why not give people who are decent people here who are illegal the opportunity, the choice to assimilate or be deported? And can't the Trump administration have influence on the assimilation program? So they learn English, they learn the history of what makes this country great, and turn them into strong conservatives.
1: Well, what does that look like, though, from a pragmatic standpoint? How does that play out? How do you force, and I'm with you, by the way, of course you're right, the

0: people are automatically going to vote Democrat. We turn the tables on them. And then you don't give the media a chance to, you know, every night on the news show these crying families being deported. You give them a choice.
1: Exactly. Not a bad argument. Let's see what others think. One open line, 800-655-MIKE. How are we doing on our subscribers, Eric? Have we gotten past 3,000? Come on, subscribe to our YouTube channel, M&M Extra. 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
4: With SRN News, I'm Rich Thomason in Washington. The United Arab Emirates Defense Ministry says the country's air defenses actively engaged with a missile and drone attack. As the Iran war's shaky ceasefire was once again challenged, American forces had their own confrontation with Iran yesterday. Spanish authorities preparing for the arrival of more than 140 passengers and crew members from that hantavirus-stricken cruise ship that's bound for the Canary Islands. An epidemiologist says the Andy strain of the virus is not so contagious as to cause a pandemic, but it is dangerous still. Following Tennessee's lead, Alabama lawmakers could vote today on a Republican-friendly congressional redistricting plan. Alabama has asked federal judges to lift a court order requiring a second black majority district, that district in Memphis. More details at SRNnews.com.
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2: This afternoon, expect a mix of clouds and sunshine with a high temperature of 64. Tonight will be mostly cloudy with a low of 46. I'm meteorologist Jason Caterina on FM 92.7 and AM 1400. 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
1: Can't wait to chat with my my pal, Hugh Hewitt. Hugh and I are a couple of veteran broadcasters here at Salem Media, and we don't always see eye to eye on issues involving foreign or domestic policy, because Hugh is, and I don't say this ever to criticize him, but he is very much an insider. He's a Washington insider. It's why he's so good. Probably the best interviewer in the business. And he has been very critical of the reporting that suggests that President Trump is close to a deal with Iran. And I want to talk to Hugh about what the end game should be from his perspective. I want to ask Hugh what victory over Iran looks like. This is such a complicated, difficult task. And I think normal Americans have been rooting for President Trump and this government, and this military, rather, to succeed. The Democrats don't, because they hate Trump. So anything that benefits the Trump administration, they think is bad for them. So I want to tackle that with Hugh and find out why he thinks this deal, as reported by Axios and others, is a bad deal. What's the goal here for a loyal Republican veteran pundit like Hugh? What would the goal be? What's your end game? Because we got to be thinking about an end game. I'm thinking about November the 3rd. I can't get the midterms out of my head. Now, again, we get good news. And stocks, by the way, are already starting to soar after this better-than-expected jobs report that just came out. Investors are watching what's happening in Iran. Investors are watching what's next. And let's go back to the story that really has got my attention. Headline over at Breitbart, President Trump is being lobbied by cabinet members to approve migrant amnesty. The border czar told CBS News that President Trump is talking to his advisors about offering some form of legal status to many illegal migrants. And a whole lot of people have a whole lot of reactions to that. I'm going to tell you a little personal story. And I'm so bothered by this, I can't even begin to tell you how aggravating this is. Our studios, which house AM 860 The Answer here in Tampa Bay, are located near the Tampa International Airport, just about a mile or so away. It's great for me when I've got to take a trip, because, man, I can bolt out of here and I can get... There are times when Eric can't believe I'm in the seat on a Delta Airlines flight for New York or South Carolina or somewhere 20 minutes after I got off the air. I can get over there quick. I got this down to a science. I mean, it's very convenient. And the studios and the radio station are located kind of near a bunch of hotels, kind of an industrial stretch of Tampa Bay. Well, Uber drivers park their cars in and around the radio station and these hotel parking lots, waiting for a ride, you know, waiting to get summoned to the airport to give a ride. Every single morning, our engineer, Robert Haley, who is kind of the Eric Hansen of Florida. I mean, you've got people like Eric and Robert who are just workhorses. And I want to brag on the Tampa team here for just a moment. The team here is so good. I came here originally because of Barb Yoder, who was the general manager here for many years, just a tremendous friend of the show and to me. She's a warrior. She beat cancer, pancreatic cancer, and she's doing great. And she and John, they're just living life. She's in retirement, and I couldn't be happier for her. She was succeeded by Carolyn Cassidy, who's another wonderful manager here at Salem. And this team here is amazing. I mean, Chemo and Mark Lecker and Zuli, and, you know, they're just a great team. Joe Weaver. There's a lot of wonderful people at this property, okay? And it's why I came here. When I decided to leave New York and I wanted to come to Florida, I didn't know anybody in Florida. I didn't know where to go. Do I go to Orlando? Do I want to go to Miami, West Palm? I know I wanted to go to Florida. Well, it's this radio station that drew me to Tampa Bay, and it was the best decision I ever made. I love it here. I love this community. I love the attitude. I love the weather. I love everything about it. Everything about it I love. Even the hurricanes are challenging. They can be fun. It keeps you on your toes. So anyway, at this property, Robert, who is a jack of all trades, he's one of the best engineers in the business. He can figure anything out. You know, he's one of those technical marvels, you know? But he also pitches in. He calls it kind of therapeutic. He goes around with a leaf blower every morning to clear out the parking lot of the leaves. And he just likes to do it, and it's a team effort here. He's the engineer, but he's out there with the leaf blower, but he does it because everybody pitches in, right? But you know what he has to do in addition to leaf blowing? Pick up the ton of trash that these Uber drivers have thrown out of their car while they're sitting here overnight waiting for a ride, waiting to get someone to the airport. They sit there in their Ubers, they sit there in their vehicles, and they take plates of food, water bottles, garbage, bags, forks, and they just dump it onto the ground. So there's Robert every day having to get a huge garbage bag and clean up. And I'm not kidding you. One of these days I'm going to take my iPhone out there and I'm going to video what these pigs leave behind. And they're pigs. They're sitting there making their money to be Uber drivers, and God bless Uber drivers. You know, hey, you work hard in America. I respect that. But you're sitting in somebody else's property, whether you're in the hotel parking lot or you're in the radio station parking lot. I wish the company would get around to putting up a gate or something to keep these clowns out. But, of course, that costs money. And they dump all of their garbage from the food and the drink that they're consuming onto the ground so that a guy like Robert Haley has to go over and clean up after them. Because these adults are too ignorant to throw their own damn trash away. Now, here's the component. I'm going to add one more thing. Tracy, who walks around outside a lot and, you know, she takes walks and goes to my producer, she says on at least two occasions, she has found human excrement. So not only are they dumping their trash, their garbage. Some of them are going to the bathroom. Right on the ground. In the parking lot. On the grass. Now, somebody pointed out, try to guess what percentage of these Uber drivers are Americans and what percentage are foreigners. Because a whole bunch of Uber drivers, I guess in this particular part of Tampa Bay, are supposedly from other countries. I have no idea if that's true. I don't think being a slob is unique to somebody from another country. But I just wonder, and maybe you want to take a crack at this. I mean, I'm thinking about the caller from Minnesota, Kyle, who was asking about assimilation. Is that assimilation? If these are people from other countries who perhaps are not even here legally, who are driving Ubers, and they are so disgustingly disrespectful that they would leave behind such a disaster every single night. I mean, it's every morning. You should see Robert out there with his garbage bags and the gloves having to pick up. Because he's got pride in his employer. He loves this place. He appreciates this company. And here are these drivers. And by the way, there's a whole lot of hardworking, good, decent. I take Uber all the time. When I travel, I don't think I even rent a car anymore when I'm on the road. I just get Uber. I'm an Uber, you know, premium, premier, VIP, whatever, because of all the miles that I put on. It's a great, great service. And most of the Uber drivers I come in contact with, I think, are conscientious. They are decent people, hardworking. But when you think about what we're witnessing here at this property in Tampa, Florida, that's not okay. That's not okay. It's not acceptable. It isn't right. And I wonder if there's a cultural factor here. It may just mean, I mean, look, I've been to the border many times. You should see how disgusting it used to be along the border with all of the diapers and the tampons and the trash and the food and the just dumped along the trails between Mexico and Texas. It's everywhere. Bill Malugin used to show that when he would do reports there at the Rio Grande and show all the tons of trash piled up. These are not people who care about this country. Again, I'm cautious here. I don't want to paint with a broad brush. And I don't know what to do about the problem here. I mean, Robert and I have talked about it many times. People say, should you call the police? Somebody said, should you call the police? Should you? But, and again, and we got to be careful about an issue like this because the risk of stereotyping is high, and I don't want to do that. For all I know, maybe these are a bunch of Floridians, native to Florida. I don't think so, because it's been suggested to me that many of the folks who make their living this way are actually migrants from another country who are doing whatever they want to do, however they want to do it. And I'd love to know what percentage of these pigs are native to the United States or who are here from another country. What do you think? 800-655-MIKE. 800-655-6453. There's a text message from Georgia. Mike, your story about these Uber drivers proves why we need to deport all illegals, including the so-called Dreamers, DACA. Those kids take their American educations and skills back to their countries and make that their country a better place to live. It's got to stop. 800-655-MIKE, what do you think? Your voice, your call, your perspective. And, man, I'm so looking forward to talking to my pal, Hugh Hewitt. I haven't talked to him forever. He's a big TV star now, Mr. Fox News. Every time I turn around, I see, please give him his own show already. But he bounces around on all the shows and does a tremendous job every afternoon here at Salem Media. And he thinks this potential deal with Iran could be dreadful for the United States. We'll find out why when I get to catch up with my pal, Hugh Hewitt. Coming up.
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1: 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I mentioned visiting with Hugh Hewitt later. Wonder why I can't get Hugh on a cruise ship with us, because boy, do we have a lineup coming up for you in November. The Gulf of America cruise, November the 14th through the 21st. And now that Larry O'Connor is our new morning man, he's joining us. Scott Jennings and I are going to be your co-hosts. Close your eyes and picture it. Private island in the Bahamas, powder white sand under your feet, setting sail out of Fort Lauderdale, 7 days of sunshine. And then every evening, great political conversation, town hall style events. And not only will Scott Jennings and I be your co-hosts, but we'll be joined by Kurt Schlichter from Town Hall, Larry O'Connor, even Jennifer Horn is joining us from L.A. 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It's more than a vacation. 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We'll send you back a link for all the details on the Gulf of America cruise. Joe's in Glendale, Arizona, reacting to this. I'm really fired up about it. I'm so ticked off that poor Robert is out there every day picking up after all these pig, filthy slobs, these Uber drivers dumping their trash, their food, even you know what on the ground every day. Joe, how are you? Welcome back.
12: Mike, it's not just Uber drivers. It's regular folks. Here in Arizona, the grocery store parking lots are of the same ilk. Awful.
1: What the heck is...
12: Are there receptacles for the trash?
1: Are there receptacles in the back by the parking lot? Well,
12: yeah,
1: you know...
12: there should be receptacles.
1: Yeah, but think about that for just a moment. I mean, there's no... it's not a place where there would be any trash cans. This is a parking lot. There's some grass. But here's the question. Why should you have to give them trash receptacles? Why don't they have enough self-respect not to dump their garbage all over somebody else's property?
12: Absolutely.
1: Yeah.
12: Yeah,
1: I know. No, I hear you. I hear you. It's not probably not a bad idea. Donald in Jacksonville, Florida. Hey, Donald, welcome. You're on the Mike Gallagher Show. Hello.
13: Yeah, can you...
1: Oh, lost you. You on the speaker? Yeah. Can't really hear you. Sorry. John in Texas. Hey, John, welcome. How you?
13: I wanted to add my 2 cents, Mike.
1: Yes, sir.
13: We built a home on the Galveston Bay in early 2000s.
1: Right.
13: Beautiful home. We had the dumpster up there, and the framers were out there eating, and I'm leaning up against the dumpster, and when they had finished with their breakfast taco, threw the trash on the ground.
1: All they had to do is lean over. All they had to do was put it in the dumpster. Yeah. All they had to do is put it in the dumpster. I can imagine. I can imagine. It's insane. The lack of respect that people... exhibit makes me really sick. Thank goodness I can give you some good news once in a while. I'll give you 60 seconds of good news. 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
18: Breaking news this hour from Town Hall. I'm Rich Thomason. A considerably rosier hiring picture last month than economists were expecting. America's employers added 115,000 jobs. The unemployment rate stands at 4.3%. Healthcare and logistics among the brightest spots in last month's jobs report. However, manufacturers cut 2,000 jobs in April and have shed 66,000 over the past year. A U.S. peace proposal aimed at ending the Iran war is now in the hands of the Iranians.
19: We're expecting a response from them. We'll see what the response entails. The hope is it's something that it can put us into a serious process of negotiation.
18: Secretary of State Rubio, American forces did have a confrontation with Iran the other day.
20: U.S. military says it intercepted Iranian attacks on three U.S. Navy ships Thursday as they transited the Strait of Hormuz. President Trump described the confrontation this way.
21: You probably heard we took our three destroyers and we rammed them through some pretty big stuff today, and the destroyers weren't hurt in any way. The people weren't hurt, but they were firing at us, and we were firing back at them.
20: Central Command says U.S. forces then targeted Iranian military facilities responsible for the attack. Meanwhile, the president says the U.S. is still negotiating with Iran.
21: We're not going to give them the right to have a nuclear weapon. There's zero chance. And they know that. And they've agreed to that. Let's see if they are willing to sign it.
20: Ben Thomas, Washington.
18: Spanish authorities are preparing for the arrival of more than 140 passengers and crew from the hantavirus-stricken cruise ship. It's heading to the Canary Islands. The arrivals will be quarantined. 17 Americans among those who will be repatriated to their homelands. The U.S. is sending a plane to pick them up. On Wall Street, the Dow, 78 points higher. More on these stories at townhall.com.
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0: This afternoon, expect a mix of clouds and sunshine with a high temperature of 64. Tonight will be mostly cloudy with a low of 46. I'm meteorologist Jason Caterina on FM 92.7 and AM 1400. 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
1: I think everybody wonders what victory over Iran looks like. The Democrats seem to be actually lifting up Iran and rooting against the United States. Yesterday I saw a column at FoxNews.com by my friend and colleague Hugh Hewitt, Morning Glory. Trump should demand a clear victory over Iran and reject weak compromises. It's been reported that Trump is considering a deal that Hugh calls, well, a terrible deal, one that would draw fierce criticism and not be good for us. So I said, look, see if we can get Hugh Hewitt. And they said, look, how are you going to get him away from Fox News Channel and his own show? I mean, afternoons, of course, on Salem Media, heard on many stations around the country that we're on. But every time I turn on Fox News, there he is. So I thought, can you pull him away from one of the Fox News shows so we can get 5 minutes with Hugh Hewitt? Hello, Mr. TV star. How are you?
26: Well, I'm depressed, Mike. I'm depressed.
1: Why?
26: I just realized from your last segment, I am the Salem News Channel and Salem Media designated survivor. I did not realize this until you talked about the Gulf of America cruise with you and
1: yes.
26: Scott Jennings and Larry O'Connor and Kurt Schlichter. I realized That's if that boat goes down. I'm going to be doing 15 hours of television and radio a day for Salem. And I also realized I like the idea. The format's great. They got the two Never Trumpers with you and Larry O'Connor, and they got the two solid guys in Jennings and Kurt. And so it's going to be a great debate. People ought to go on that cruise. But if it goes down to the hantavirus or anything like that, I'm screwed. I'm the designated survivor. No one told me.
1: Here he goes. I mean, we went out one day a couple years ago. Hugh and I were in front of a crowd of about 2,500 people, and Hugh announces me, and he said, look, I'm just very disappointed that Mike has completely withdrawn all of his support for President Trump. He's turned on President Trump. Now, the audience is looking at me. It was like that show. Remember Springtime for Hitler and the producers? The audience's eyes got real wide, and I'm thinking, stop it! Stop it! They're going to believe you! They're going to believe you! You are a piece of work, Mr. Hewitt. Well, it's good to catch up with you. It's been too long, and I really am excited for all the great work you continue to do. And look, you're raising questions about Iran that are serious, that are important, but I'm a populist, I'm not a Washington insider, you're a guy that studies this stuff, you know it inside and out. What does victory over Iran look like? How, what's the end game, in other words? You write that, look, the end game doesn't have to be humiliation of the remnants of the Rump regime atop the ruins of the IRGC, atop the shattered Iranian government. Well, what does it look like, Hugh, if this deal that we've been reading about the last couple of days falls short?
26: I know because the president told me on Monday. I am sitting here in my studio on Monday at 3 o'clock when the show goes on, and the comms team calls, says, can the president come on at 5? Which is not exactly a lot of time to prepare for the president, but he had a message to get out. So, of course, the president can come on any day he wants. And I asked him that, and he said, 4 big deals. Number one, they eschew all enrichment. They said, we're never going to have a nuclear weapon. It's going to be gone. 2, we get all the highly enriched uranium. All right, we get all of it. 3, their missile program has controls, and we get very, very intrusive inspection. And then when I asked him about the proxies, he said, you don't have to worry about that. They won't have any money anyway. And so I take it, those are my 4 that the president told me were the guideline. No, they renounce nukes. They give us all their highly enriched uranium, not just the 90% or the 60% or the 3.5%, all of it. They give it up. They limit their missiles. He made some reference to the fact they live in a tough neighborhood. They got to have some weaponry. And I get that. They got Afghanistan. They got Russia. They got other people to worry about. And then they stopped killing their own people. We got to that, too. So that's victory. And that is the kind of victory that I think would lead to the collapse of the regime. What we can't have is what the Allies did in World War One, and we're both old enough to remember what we did wrong. We had an armistice, and we had a lot of conditions, and then Germany came back 20 years later and did it again. And so this time, you just got to crush their ability to make war and then enforce it. So that 14-point deal, I don't know what that is. I don't like it. He gave me 4 points. I like those 4 points. We don't have to humiliate them, but we got to win those 4 points.
1: So let's look at those 4 points as he laid out. And I listened to your interview with President Trump on Monday, and I kept thinking, well, it's great. What if they don't? So let's say they don't. And you're dealing with madmen. We're dealing with lunatics. We're not dealing with rational people. And therein lies the problem. So if those 4 points are not delivered by the Iranian leadership, the mullahs and all the rest, then what? Where do we go from there?
26: I am assuming that the audience is familiar with the MOAB, the mother of all bombs. It is the largest explosive we have other than nuclear. We're not going to use nukes. So the Strait of Hormuz is about 100 miles long as it abuts Iranian territory. And we tell the Iranian civilians, move away from the area there. We're going to do one a mile. I hope we have 100 of them. We're going to drop one a mile along that coastline and destroy all the little boats that can come charging out. It doesn't do much about the hypersonic missiles. We'll have to take care of those at a launcher at a time. But it does get rid of the speedboats that bother the tankers. And it sends a message to the regime. You're out of your league. Don't get in a fight. You know, don't bring a knife to a gunfight. Don't bring speedboats to mobs. And I do think some overwhelming display of might that is visible to the people of Iran would be welcomed by them and would get through even the thick skulls. Now, the president used the word lunatic in the interview. He doubled down last night. I know you don't read his True Socials, Mike. You really ought to read his True Socials.
5: Last night,
26: he said, they're lunatics, but they'll take a good deal. And I hope he's right, but we can't settle for, oh, gas prices are too high. I think the American people love victory more than they care about paying a dollar more or $2 more a gallon of gas for the next 6 months. So stay the course. Even if we lose the House, we got to win this war. We can't have a ceasefire and a standoff. We got to win the war.
1: Okay, visiting with Hugh Hewitt, my colleague here at Salem Media, of course, host of the afternoon show here at Salem, and also a Fox News contributor. Let me give designated survivor if the ship goes down in November. And look,
26: Why wasn't I invited?
1: Well, there's not enough people.
26: Did Santrella or Phil Boyce get mad at me?
1: I mean, we got everybody going. I mean, like, what the heck? I mean, look, we want to get people to sign up. We don't want to chase people away. We want you to text the keyword cruise to 94878 and join us. Look, next time, we'll see how this goes. But you're right.
26: I feel like the Secretary of Housing and Urban Development on the State of the Union night. You know, he's not in the front row.
1: Somebody's got to hold down the fort. I mean, my gosh, there could be pirates. Who knows what's going to happen out there on the high seas? We'll be like that Malaysian jet. You'll never hear from us again. We're just going to sail off into the sunset. All right, Hugh, let me give you the pushback, though, to what you just laid out. And here's the argument, and I know you're used to it, and I say this lovingly. I don't say this disrespectfully. The Hugh Hewitts of the world are kind of establishment guys. I hate to use the word neocon, but they never saw a war they didn't like. Lindsey Graham is a hawk. You're a hawk. I'm a hawk. I mean, I get it. Our military might needs to be used. But what do we say to people who argue, look, we're going to lose the midterms. We're going to drag this thing out forever. And President Trump campaigned on no more forever wars. We cannot have a prolonged military conflict with a country like Iran to the detriment of the America First movement. What do you say to that, Hugh?
26: I'd say 6 months is not a forever war. I say he has lived up to his promise. Operation Midnight Hammer was one night. Maduro was 4 hours or less. This might be 6 months. It's not a forever war. It's not 2 years. It's not 4 years. Afghanistan was 20 years. So it's in the definition of forever war. I trust Trump. I was Trump skeptical in 2015 and 2016. I wasn't Trump skeptical after he came back and began to use American force, rebuilt the military. $1.5 trillion budget next year for the military. That's what I've been wanting for my entire broadcast life. So he is very pro-military, very precise in the use of force. He's using the Navy, not the Army. And if you really want to get down to it, it's about extended deployments of our troops so that they become sitting ducks for a hidden enemy. We're not going to do that again. And we're not going to do that again because we realize you can't kill a terrorist army. It's what Israel's got with Hezbollah in the north and had with Hamas in Gaza. We're not going to put our brave men and women in the position of sitting ducks. But we can use our remarkable military to crush these mullahs and these lunatics. I'm glad you used that word. Marco Rubio also said, insane in the head. These are not rational actors, but boy, would they understand. You see that little circle if they're watching on the Salem News Channel, they'll see that little circle coastline. That should be level. You should be able to do a plane on that. You ought to be able to have a building site when we're done with that. And I think we can do that, and I hope he does.
1: Well, the only real exception I have to your visiting with me, despite the fact that you've mocked me and claimed that I'm a never-Trumper again, is that you did say even if we lose the House, we got to stay the course. Boy, Hugh, that's such a mistake. If we lose the House, we're going to lose this country. Do you know what we're going to go through if the Democrats take control of the House of Representatives and God forbid the Senate? This country is going to be in a bloodbath. And I don't mean literally, but figuratively, it's going to be
26: a nightmare. We're going to have an impeachment a week.
1: Every day.
26: It's going to be like Lucy in the chocolate factory. The impeachments will come faster and faster and faster, and then Jonathan will kill him. Here's what your listeners and my listeners need to do. They need to support Susan Collins in Maine, John Houston in Ohio, Mike Rogers in Michigan, Michael Watley in North Carolina, John Cornyn in Texas. They got to make that Texas race is driving me crazy. It's a layup with John Cornyn as our nominee. I'm afraid we lose it if we put Ken Paxton on the ballot. But we just got to hold on to the Senate and they'll toss this stuff out. So it'll be, that's why they should use reconciliation to fund defense and Homeland Security for the next 2.5 years. But Trump is going to wave it off. He doesn't care. He sat in a courtroom for a year. They cannot hurt him. He's like invulnerable. That which doesn't kill him makes him stronger. He's like the king that used to take a little bit of poison every day so he could never be poisoned. He's invulnerable to Democrats in the House. I really don't care about the House. We can't lose the Senate.
1: All right, Hugh Hewitt, I'm honored we could pull you away from a TV studio long enough to join us on the Mike Gallagher Show. I swear, you're getting more TV time than Jesse Waters over there at Fox News, and good for you.
26: I'm putting my money on Schlichter and Scott to beat you and Larry because you guys are on the left and they're on the right. I'm betting on them on the cruise.
1: Yeah, we're on the left. By the way, Larry, big theater fan. You know, we're going to have a lot of theater fun on that. We may have to do...
26: You should do a trivia. I hope you do a Broadway trivia and you're on different teams. Because I think that would be a showdown. Really be a showdown because O'Connor was a producer. You're an equity member. So the two of you together, you should have that trivia night Broadway. It would be fabulous.
1: Hey, Hugh, great having you on the show. Keep it up. Great to have you back. I'll see
26: you soon.
1: Good to catch up. The one and only Hugh Hewitt on the Mike Gallagher Show. And, of course, Hugh leaves us now with me having to pick up the pieces with Hugh's ringing endorsement of Susan Collins. And I get it. I look better than the guy with the Nazi tattoo. John Cornyn, boy, that was volatile. He leaves a little smoke bomb or two as he wraps up. But that's okay. Here we are for you on a Friday in the Relief Factor Studios. Welcome in. It's the Mike Gallagher Show. 800-655-MIKE. 800-655-6453. 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
8: This is Seth Leibson for townhall.com. Talking politics with your average young male these days, chances are you will hear all kinds of odd theories coming from the Pied Pipers of Podcastistan. You will hear them mentioning experts nobody heard of until about 10 minutes ago, or until they were discovered by these podcasters because of their contrary and often conspiratorial thinking. Young men especially are attracted to this novel wisdom, and they are so prone because, as they will tell you, mainstream institutions have been untruthful over the years. But because some institutions that we used to rely on and respect have been taken over by partisanship and been wrong, doesn't mean that all normative thinking and scholarship is a lie or cannot be trusted, or that people nobody have ever heard of are the replacement for true wisdom. We dismiss and ignore this fallacious thinking at our collective peril. The task of the serious is to be able to discern truth from fiction and greatness from mediocrity. In these critical times, that task has never been more important than now. I'm Seth Leibson.
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1: 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I'm so lucky to have such tremendous people in my life, Hugh and Mark, and so many colleagues and friends, and, you know, all of us that are going to hop on that ship in November. 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Wherever you get your podcast. It's so difficult to discern fact from fiction, isn't it? When we talk about something like Iran and the media seems to be rooting against the United States. Last night, Leland Vitter, who's a News Nation anchor, broke down the way President Trump has entirely reshaped the Middle East. And what the media refuses to acknowledge, Leland appeared with Mark Halperin on his Next Up podcast.
11: I will say that journalists make lousy media critics. But with that caveat and disclaimer, what is shocking to me that has been lost in this conversation is anything about Iran, the evils of Iran, the victories against Iran, the successes of the U.S. military, which have been extraordinarily significant, and the long-range effects of changing the Middle East. Donald Trump has single-handedly remade the Middle East. Between term one and term two, with the Abraham Accords, the Middle East is realigned behind Israel and the United States and away from Iran. And that's because Donald Trump understood the essential truth of the Middle East, which is that Iran is the root of all evil. The Palestinians and the Iranians have propagated this lie that the Palestinians were the root of all problems in the Middle East. Solve the Palestinian issue with Israel, and somehow

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1: What a great analysis. And, you know, beginning with the Abraham Accords, there is never an acknowledgement, there is never an acknowledgement about how Trump has successfully reshaped the Middle East. One of the most difficult parts of the world, bar none, and he did it. And that's so, so very important. Holy cow, I think we got some news out of Virginia. It looks like, if this is correct, and I think it is, the Virginia Supreme Court has overruled the Democrat gerrymander. Oh boy! Apparently the Virginia Supreme Court has declared the new House maps null and void. We're going to give you an update on that. Breaking news coming up on the Mike Gallagher Show. Another good day.
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4: With SRN News, I'm Rich Thomason in Washington. The U.S. military says it has fired on and disabled two more Iranian-flagged oil tankers trying to break the American blockade that President Trump has described as a wall of steel. When it comes to his blueprint for ending the Iran war, the president says the bottom line is simple. Iran will never get a nuclear weapon. The American hiring machine cranked out 115,000 new jobs last month. A robust hiring report, it caught the experts by surprise. The unemployment rate holding steady, 4.3%. Spanish authorities ready to receive more than 140 passengers and crew members from that hantavirus-stricken cruise ship. It's currently heading toward the Canary Islands. Watching Wall Street this morning, stocks are higher. The Dow's up 78 points. NASDAQ ahead 281 points. This is SRN News.
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7: This afternoon, expect a mix of clouds and sunshine with a high temperature of 64. Tonight will be mostly cloudy with a low of 46. I'm meteorologist Jason Caterina on FM 92.7 and AM 1400 The Answer, online at theanswerdetroit.com.
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1: Hey, you want some good news? I've got nothing but good news. You've come to the right place. Oh, my gosh. The news out of the, holy cow, the U.S. economy added 115,000 jobs in April, soaring past expectations and predictions, and some news out of Virginia that is surely going to put a big smile on your face. Are you ready?
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1: The Virginia Supreme Court has thrown out the state's new congressional district map that skewed four seats to the Democrats. The Supreme Court handing Democrats a massive blow, throwing out the congressional map that would have likely ensured that the party would win 10 of Virginia's U.S. House seats and left just one district likely to elect a Republican. They tried to cram a voter referendum down everybody's throat, one of the most expensive campaigns in state history. Remember Hakeem Jeffries strutting around? Oh, F-A-F-O, Republicans. Maximum warfare all the time. Well, hey, Hakeem, you just lost the Virginia Supreme Court ruling that the Democrats there unlawfully engineered a referendum on new congressional maps, and now the new districts are null and void. Time to celebrate. Come good news. Really good news. Yeah. Love this. 25 minutes before the hour. How about that, huh? Somebody check on the condition of Hakeem Jeffries. Take his temperature. I bet his head's about to explode. Uh-oh. 4-3 decision. It restores the old district lines put in place after the 2020 census. Huge, huge development and a massive win for the Republicans. Listen, them taking the midterms is not in the bag. Don't count your chickens before they hatch, because we're celebrating today here on the Mike Gallagher Show. Hit it, Eric.
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1: Man, that's good news. Nothing but good news. 800-655-MIKE. This is what I mean. You can't, you know, they are going to do everything they can to try to demoralize you before the midterm elections. All these stupid polls and all this data. Oh, the Democrats are going to... What are the Democrats going to win with? Graham Plattner? And what they tried to do in Virginia was unconscionable. It was illegal and clearly unconstitutional, because even the Virginia Supreme Court overruled it, saying that the effort to put this referendum forward was unlawful. Wow. This is going to be a good weekend to grill out. Portions of our show are brought to you by My Grilly, and everybody is raving about this brand new product that people are flipping out about it. And I'm personally so excited to tell you about Matt, the My Grilly guy. 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Nothing falls through. Nothing sticks. Everything cooks evenly. I love corn on the cob, but until I got my Grilly, I would always mess it up. That one side would be charred, the other side would be, you know, raw. 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Cleanup is easy. It turns your grill into a whole new cooking experience. All you got to do is rinse it off afterwards or toss it in the dishwasher. It's built to last. And what I love about Matt, the My Grilly guy, this is one of those stories. This is not unlike the sort of the Mike Lindell My Pillow story. This is a guy who single-handedly created a business that is just revolutionizing the way you cook out. The My Grilly, it comes in different sizes. I can get you a 4-pack. 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Finally, some good news. What are the Democrats going to do? Can you imagine Hakeem Jeffries? Oh, my gosh. And this is what they do. They continually use the pretense of race to try to redistrict. Have you seen what's going to happen in South Carolina? I'm going to be there Monday. First of all, Pamela Evatt is leading in the latest polling for the governor's race. And she's terrific. In fact, I want to get her on the show. I've met her a few times. I've interviewed her over the years. And Pamela Evatt is a rock-solid conservative who would be fantastic for South Carolina. James Clyburn has been, you know, a congressman there for 100 years. And he is the result of redistricting, gerrymandering in South Carolina, where they carved up a district to try to give him representation. And, of course, if South Carolina goes forward with redistricting the way they are possibly going to go, and you got established Republicans in South Carolina trying to block it, but they've been doing all kinds of procedural maneuvers to get this to happen. If it happens, Clyburn, the absolute disgrace, frankly, should have been out a long time ago. He's got a district. South Carolina's 6th congressional district is one of the poorest in America. It lags the national average by 23% in education attainment. It has the highest violent crime rate in the state of South Carolina. But James Clyburn, who now has a net worth of about $2.5 million, he could very well be forced into retirement. And, of course, he's screaming to the mountaintops over this possible redistricting in South Carolina because he could be out of a job. He posted on X last night, Republicans in the South Carolina state legislature began the process of extending their session to allow for the redrawing of the state's congressional map with one goal in mind, eliminating the state's only Democratic House district that is occupied by a Democrat. Hey, Clyburn, now do New England. Now do Illinois. Now do New York or California. States that have been redistricted, gerrymandered by the Democrats for years, nonstop. And so a lot of Democrats are nervous right now. If you're just joining us, huge breaking news. The Virginia Supreme Court has ruled that the redistricting scheme that the Virginia Democrats tried to come up with is unconstitutional. And those new maps are now null and void. Hallelujah. What great news, huh? By the way, just got a text message from Illinois. I bought the My Grilly that you've been advertising, Mike, on your show. I loved it. All caps. I ordered a set and sent to my friends in Florida. It's a totally cool product. Look, grilling does not have to be hard. I'm so pumped about My Grilly. I'm so pumped about all the good news. Somebody's got to do a wellness check on Hakeem Jeffries. Because, you know, Mr. F around and find out, huh? Mr. Maximum Warfare. Wonder what he's going to say today, huh? Now that the Virginia Supreme Court ruled against the Democrats' scheme. Incidentally, I mentioned South Carolina. I'm going to be there Monday. They're going to have a big event at the library, the Hughes Library, there in downtown Greenville, the main library. Get connected, and a whole bunch of the gubernatorial candidates are going to be there, including Lieutenant Governor Pamela Evatt, who is now leading in the polls to be South Carolina's next governor. Nancy Mace is going to be there, Josh Kimbrell, Ralph Norman, Alan Wilson, and a whole bunch of 98.9 WORD personalities will be there too. Bill Frady, I believe Tara, Charlie, Joey, and me. I'm going to be there as well. I'm excited. They've asked me to kind of tag along. It's kind of a meet and greet, and it's going to take place at the Hughes Main Library Monday night. They're over on Heritage Green Place in downtown Greenville from 6 until 8 p.m. this Monday night. So hope to see you there. I'd love to shake your hand and meet you in person at the Hughes Main Library in downtown Greenville. 16 minutes before the hour. One open line, 800-655-MIKE. Finally, some good news, huh? It's about time. Wes has been holding in Kentucky, wants to weigh in on the Iranian regime. Hey, Wes, we really appreciate your patience. How are you, sir?
3: I'm good. How are you today?
1: I'm good, sir. What's up?
3: Yeah, it just bothers me that the Democrats are rooting for a country that killed 40,000 of their own citizens that were peacefully protesting. I mean, is that what they're... Well, they got plans for us, you know?
1: Well,
3: that's what I wonder.
1: So, I mean, where we are now is that good is portrayed as evil. Evil is portrayed as good. The bad guys are lifted up like the good guys. It almost feels like a biblical end times era. And I don't want to say that. I'm not about to go on the air and say that, you know, we're at the end times. But a whole lot of scriptural and biblical and spiritual people can't help but notice that as the Bible talks about evil portrayed as good, good portrayed as evil. I saw that story yesterday about Luigi Mangione. There's going to be a musical about that guy in New York this summer. Luigi the Musical. A guy who's being charged with the brutal, cowardly, horrendous assassination of Brian Thompson, the United Healthcare CEO. And that's, to me, where it kind of all started. And by now, we are all painfully aware of the way they celebrated the assassination attempts on President Trump's life. Incidentally, did you see that Mark Hamill, the Star Wars actor, took down the meme showing Trump dead in the grave with the caption, "If only"? And he said, "I really didn't mean that I wanted him dead. I really wanted the opposite. But if you were offended by that, I apologize." What a disgrace. Look, praise God. Good things are happening. Good news on the economy. Good news out of Virginia. It's a Good News Friday here on the Mike Gallagher Show.

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1: And now, it's time for the Cat's Corner.
2: This is John Katsimatidis, the Cat's Corner. 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Putting on taxes and regulations without knowledge of what happens. 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All they do is raise taxes. And then when they need more money, they tax the taxes. I mean, you got to laugh about it, but it's happening. We need people that have common sense, a balance of power in all our legislative functions to be able to operate our country, our states, our cities more efficiently. This is John Katsimatidis, the Cat's Corner.
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12: So many people living with everyday pain think they're just stuck with it. It is what it is. Doesn't have to be that way. Let me tell you about George from Oregon and his Relief Factor story. George is a hardworking guy, spends 10 hours a day in a garbage truck. It's a tough job, made even tougher because he was dealing with a sore right knee that wouldn't bend. Here's the amazing part. He started taking Relief Factor. It changed his life. 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Just got a text from North Carolina. Even my dogs are dancing around the house over this news out of Virginia. Man, they're going to lose their minds. The Democrats are going to lose it. I just hope they don't hurt anybody, okay? Because they like violence. Hope Hakeem Jeffries, keep all the sharp objects away from Hakeem Jeffries, because he's not having a good day. If you just joined us, the Virginia Supreme Court has overturned the Democrat redistricting in the Commonwealth of Virginia. It was a 4-3 decision, so it was only one vote. But gosh, what good news. And look, there is lots of good news. There are lots of stories and lots of reasons to be optimistic. Do not get discouraged. They're going to try to demoralize you and think that there's no way that Republicans can maintain control of the House and the Senate. Don't believe them. And the support right now within the Republican Party is off the charts. Even the data guru over at CNN, the numbers guy, Harry Enten, reported that last night on CNN.
7: Yeah.
13: So?
7: As Indiana goes, so goes the nation when it comes to Republican voters and Donald John Trump. He absolutely still has the juice. And when you're a Republican and you go against Trump, you get voted off the island. I always love Survivor. And in this particular case, what we saw in Indiana was you go, adios, amigos, goodbye, see you later. And to me, that is emblematic of what we see nationwide with Republicans. I think there's this myth that's going on right now that, oh, Trump is really losing support among Republicans. But compared to other midterm cycles, he's just as popular with Republicans as he has ever been at this point in midterm cycles. Right now, nationally, we're talking about an approval rating on average of 84%. In 2022, his popularity rating was 76%, actually lower, right, when he wasn't in the presidency. In 2018, the last time he was president, 85%. That 85 looks a whole heck of a lot like this 84% right here. The bottom line is this. Donald Trump still absolutely has juice with Republican voters. You saw it in Indiana, and I think that you'll see it down the line as well if any Republicans try and go against the President of the United States, who is still very much beloved by Republican voters nationwide.
12: You better believe he is. And now, of course, Democrats have to contend with all of that celebrating and all of that strutting around and all of that champagne cork popping over Virginia. Just got thrown out the window. Gone. The Virginia Supreme Court ruling 4-3 that it was unconstitutional, that it was unlawful, that it was, this is a massive defeat for that wine mom governor, Virginia Spanberger. Boy, she's going to be even more constipated looking than usual after this news. Huge, huge, huge, monumental news coming out of Virginia. I got news about losing weight in South Carolina. That's where I met Dr. Ashley Lucas 4 or 5 years ago, because my friends Peg and Joey had lost a bunch of weight. And I said, what did you do? 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And even if you don't hear him, maybe you don't happen to know Larry O'Connor's work on broadcast. I'll bet you read him at townhall.com. He's a friend and a colleague and our new morning man. We're going to chat with Larry O'Connor, one of our guests on the Gulf of America cruise. 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
20: Breaking news this hour from Town Hall. I'm Rich Thomason. A great American hiring machine cranked out 115,000 new jobs last month. The robust hiring report caught the experts off guard.
21: Hiring was better than the 65,000 economists had expected, though it was decelerated from the 185,000 jobs created in March. The unemployment rate remained at a low 4.3%. The war has caused the biggest disruption of global oil supplies in history and sent average U.S. gasoline prices surging past $4.50 a gallon this week. But the conflict hasn't done much damage to the American job market so far.
20: Correspondent Bernie Bennett says healthcare added 37,000 jobs, transportation and warehousing 30,000, but 2,000 manufacturing jobs were lost. When it comes to his blueprint for ending the Iran war, President Trump says his bottom line remains the same.
22: The plan is very simple. Iran cannot have a nuclear weapon. It cannot have a nuclear bomb, and it's not going to happen. Really at the end of the line.
20: Secretary of State Rubio says ideally the U.S. plan would lay the groundwork for a serious process of negotiation.
23: We're expecting a response from them today at some point. We have not received that yet as in the last hour, but perhaps that will come. Their system is still highly fractured and a bit dysfunctional as well, so that may be serving as an impediment. I hope it's a serious offer. I really do.
20: The U.S. military says it has fired on and disabled two more Iran-flagged oil tankers trying to break the American blockade that President Trump has described as a wall of steel. An online system used by thousands of schools and universities is back online following a cyber attack. Canvas, used to manage grades, course notes, assignments, lecture videos, and more. The Dow is up 69 points. More on these stories at townhall.com.
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2: This afternoon, expect a mix of clouds and sunshine with a high temperature of 64. Tonight will be mostly cloudy with a low of 46. I'm meteorologist Jason Caterina on FM 92.7 and AM 1400. 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

0: president of Gunderson Capital Management. Here is professional money manager, Bill Gunderson.
1: And welcome to the Friday. It's the Friday already show on this May the 8th, 2026. This is Bill Gunderson of Gunderson Capital Management, and I'm here with Barry Kite, our chartered financial analyst. And look at this. We've got the market blowing up to the upside here today with a brief correction in the AI stocks yesterday. They're off to the races again today. The Dow right now is up a meager 82 points because it's full of a lot of soggy stocks. You'll see that in this week's newsletter. The Dow is at 49,679. The NASDAQ, on the other hand, which is full of livelier stocks, that's been my experience over the last 26 years in the market, is up 321 points right now as the memory stocks are sizzling after a brief respite yesterday, a brief round of profit-taking. The S&P 500 is up a half a percent, kind of split in the middle between the Dow and the NASDAQ. The S&P, I want to say, is hitting a new all-time high today. I have to confirm that. 7,374. I hope you jumped in when I told you to jump in about 4 weeks ago now. Gold is up $39.10. All-important oil is down a little bit once again, and we are now down in the mid-90s with oil. And last but not least, Bitcoin's down 200 to 79,951. So welcome to today's Best Stocks Now show with professional money manager Bill Gunderson of Gunderson Capital Management. And Barry Kite is here with me. And yesterday, Barry, you know, every once in a while, you're going to get a round of profit-taking. And that which has gone up the most is that which is most vulnerable to a profit-taking round. And you were kind of minding the mint for a few hours yesterday. What did you notice when you sent out that last notification yesterday?
2: Yeah, I mean, it was kind of a classic story of, like you said, of some profit-taking. There was no, you know, there was no real news in terms of, you know, a reasoning behind some of these AI,
1: no.
2: Some of the AI further to you know, dissipate. And as you see, it was didn't take too long, it didn't seem like.
1: We've got
2: those names off and running pretty well this morning.
1: Well, we have that terminology, buying the dips, and every time the good stuff dips, in come the buyers, and that's what's happening here again today. They're coming back into the very best stocks in the market. And the other thing I would say is I just know, you know, especially from our subscriber base, the people that subscribe to our services, a stock will have a down day and it'll be down 5 or 6%, and they'll send me a frantic message. What's wrong with CoreWeave? Oh, you know, like it's the end of the world. Well, you know, if you're going to be in the market and if you want to make a lot of money in the market over time, you've got to be able to handle, you know, the days like yesterday. We were down about 2% yesterday, which does add up. I mean, it adds up. It's no fun. But that's part and parcel of being in the markets. Can you imagine? I mean, since I've been in the market, the Dow was at 3,000 when I started, and now it's almost 50,000. And you know how many dips there were along the way? And can you imagine if you just never did anything but just own the Dow or own the S&P and did nothing else, where you would be today? And you have to be able to handle, and I would say this too, Barry, and I'm sure you've noticed this in your time with me. Between the three portfolios, we probably own 60 stocks, I'm going to say, somewhere in there, maybe 70. There's always going to be one or two, maybe three or four.
2: Right.
1: That are always giving you some pain, right?
2: And you're gonna, and no different than when you're fully invested. You know, if folks, hey, I need to raise a little bit of cash. There's always something on your list that's the first one to go, right?
1: Yeah,
2: no matter what,
1: because it's giving me some pain. It's a thorn in my side, right?
2: Yeah, and there's always those names. There's always, you know, I don't know. It always seems to be sometimes the same names where it's like, oh, back in Amazon again, and it's like, oh, you know,
1: yeah,
2: it's just, for some reason that one always seems to be a tough tough one to get close to right.
1: But. Yeah, and you know, it's just the nature of the beast, but I have also found there's another side to that coin. The ones that are giving you pain, as soon as you sell them, that's their signal to take off and go higher. So I've found that good stocks have a propensity to eventually come out of the doldrums, out of the funk they're in. All stocks go into funks and doldrums. They don't go up every single day. But the bad ones, they can remain in doldrums for 10 years. Disney's been in doldrums for 10 years. You've gotten 1% a year return on Disney. Now, that's a different story. But you take an NVIDIA or an ASM or an AMD. AMD had some rough days over the past couple of months. And yet they had blowout earnings this past week and pounded higher to new highs. So I'd also say the ones that are giving you a pain in your side, if they remain good and nothing's really wrong and there's just some short-term overreactions, that's one thing. A long-term change in the story can also happen also. But, you know, I didn't see any long-term changes happening in AMD here recently. We held on it through thick and thin, through the roller coaster that the stocks can be from time to time, and we've been rewarded handsomely for our patience and our belief and our faith and our confidence in a very good, one of the best semiconductor stocks in the world. That's just one example. Okay, let's jump to oil. The Shell CEO flags a $1 billion barrel crude shortage and warns that it will be a long journey back. CEO Wael Sawan. Now, I want to say Shell is in the Netherlands now. You know, Shell was once a U.S. company.
2: Yeah, Royal Dutch Shell, I think.
1: Shell, exactly. Yeah. There is currently a shortage of nearly 1 billion barrels of crude oil, which will worsen each day that the Iran war drags on. Well, okay. Now, that raises the question. How long will the Iran war drag on? And to me, it's a lot closer to being over than it is to dragging on. That's just my opinion.
2: Right, yeah. What'd you say yesterday? I think you said we're like 65 days into it, and I'm like,
1: yes.
2: Man, time flies.
1: Yes, and there's a midterm election in 6 months. Okay, that's going to weigh into it. That's probably be the longest it will drag on. I would say maybe 4 or 5 months more, maybe. But, you know, they'll pull out all the heavy artillery if Iran doesn't want to give up their nuclear ambitions. So I do see an end. I can't tell you when that end will be, but I don't think this is something that's going to go on for years like Afghanistan did or like Iraq did. No, I don't see that. So anyway, that's my feeling about this temporary shortage. In gasoline. Shell also says, the CEO, well, Darren Woods of Exxon says even if the Strait of Hormuz reopened, it will take some time to work through the backlog and get the product to market. Well, you know what? I mean, I've had like, I have little channels in my garden that the water goes down, like irrigation out there in the Imperial Valley of California or in Arizona from the canals. And sometimes one of those little channels gets clogged up and all the leaves back up and blah, blah, blah, blah, blah, like the Strait of Hormuz. And you find that plug and you clear it, and all of a sudden all that water goes gushing through there. And pretty soon that big backup is cleared and it's flowing freely again. And I do see that happening in the future. He says there will be a 1 to 2 month time lag between the Strait opening and the market seeing normal flow. So, again, I would say that sometime before the midterm election, we seem to run our lives around these stupid elections every 2 years. I think you'll see some kind of an unclogging of that Strait of Hormuz, whether it takes bombing or whether it takes negotiations or a combination thereof. There was a big outage in Virginia, and they're still working on it. Amazon Web Services says it's making progress towards restoring its overheated Virginia data center. What is meant by that, Barry? Why has it become overheated?
2: Overheated, yeah. I wonder.
1: Is it 112 in Virginia, for heaven's sakes?
2: It gets pretty hot inside those data centers if you don't cool them down,
1: baby.
2: Right? I mean,
1: yeah.
2: I've never been
1: in one. I can't vouch for that.
2: Those things get hot the faster they move.
1: when it's minus 10 in Minnesota, I'm going to hang out in a data center. I'm not going ice fishing. I'm hanging out in a data center where it's a nice 98 degrees inside. We'll be right back.

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0: Welcome back here to the second quarter of today's Best Stocks Now show. Hey, it's going to be an interesting newsletter this weekend because it's late Friday afternoon that I start to assemble all of the earnings for the week, the summary of the earnings for the week. And it was last week when on Saturday morning I woke up to the news that the earnings estimates for this quarter had gone from 15.1% growth versus the same quarter last year to 27.1%. I almost fell on my out of my chair when I read that.
1: Yeah.
0: I've never seen anything like that in my life, in my entire career in the market. So we'll see where we go. We had quite a few report this past week. We're kind of nearing the end of earnings season now. You think we'll top 30? Hey, we're going to find out in tomorrow's newsletter,
1: which I begin. And you're getting more and more data.
0: Yep, we have a lot more data. And I begin that newsletter process today where we look at the all the big stories for the week so you can see what we talked about all week. There's usually some good ones there that you've never heard of in that portion of the newsletter. There's the summary for the week, how the different indices did for the week, where we're at year-to-date in all the major indices. There's the technical analysis of about 20 different things, like the markets, the S&P, the Dow, the NASDAQ, the gold, Bitcoin, the bond market, and a bunch of different things that I analyze. Those technical analysis tells you a lot about the markets and where they're at in any given point in time. And then the all-important macro outlook. I mean, that's my anchor. That's right in the center of the newsletter. Everything else kind of radiates out from that center of the newsletter. And my macro forecast, I went back and read that article that I wrote 4 weeks ago about all the reasons why. I thought this was one of the most compelling buys of all time. And everything that I said in there has come true,
1: made good sense.
0: Yes, I mean, it made good sense. There was no reason to doubt it, really. And I'll be updating my macro outlook today and tomorrow in the newsletter. I have a little bit of help doing the newsletter these days, which helps me a lot. But the main stuff is, you know, my baby and my thing. And I continue to do that. And I also want you to take a look. If you've never gotten the newsletter before, I publish 4 portfolios every single week, rain or shine, in the client version, the subscriber version, or the free trial version. They're all one and the same of those 4 portfolios. And not only does it have where we're at year to date in each portfolio, it also has how they've done since I started each portfolio way back in January of 2019. So we're in our 7th year of those portfolios. Take a look at where they're at year to date. I think you'll be pretty impressed, and I do very careful math on everything. But as always, you look through it, read all the disclaimers and everything, and you judge for yourself. Now, I've heard of, there's been a lot of movies over the years about smuggling. I remember, I think it was the Marrakesh Express that was a big smuggling ring, and I remember the French Connection with the great Gene Hackman and other smuggling-type movies. The U.S. is said to suspect NVIDIA chips smuggled to Alibaba via Thailand. There's a movie.
1: Okay.
0: Huh?
1: Yeah. That's
0: yes.
1: I mean, it not quite as exciting as some of the other stuff that was smuggled in those other movies, but I guess.
0: No, that was usually had something to do with hashish.
1: Yeah. And maybe
0: he got caught smuggling a bunch of.
1: Yeah,
0: gun running. But the guy that got caught with the hashish, he ended up in a I think this is a true story, in a prison for many, many years. Now, yeah, the guy that opens his trench coat and there's, you know, watches in there. Now it's, hey, baby, want to buy an NVIDIA chip? I've got a lot of them. And what are they smuggling them in? You know, like containers of saffron spices from India or something like this. An insider Yeah. They smuggled billions of dollars.
1: Yeah, all I know is they're not cheap. Yeah, so whatever they are, they're what, 60,000-80,000 a pop, I think.
0: And who was the middleman in that? Super Microcomputer to the rescue, SMCI. Oh, they had the proverbial trench coat.
1: They just got to
0: be a movie.
1: Way.
0: Yeah, I hope some movie producer gets a hold of this and the whole smuggling connections. U.S. prosecutors outlined a scheme in which Super Micro's co-founder, probably one of the most controversial companies out there in the markets today, allegedly worked with an unnamed Southeast Asian company and a rotating cast. Yeah, Peter Sellers was in there, and Gene Hackman was in there, and all these other characters.
1: Rotating cast.
0: of third-party brokers. You ever buy anything from a third-party broker lately? Diverting, you know, fake Rolex watches or whatever to divert the AI semiconductors in violation of U.S. trade rules. The Southeast Asian firm the prosecutors did not name, identified only as Company One, is Bangkok-based Obon Corp. So look that one up on Grok. Obon, O-B-O-N. Okay, here we go. Back to the memory chips once again. There's hardly a day that goes by that we don't talk about these memory chips. And there's only four companies in the world that produce these chips, and one of them is kind of really out of commission right now because of a strike. And that's making the other

0: to Super Bowl tickets. I just threw that in. It's not Super Bowl tickets.
1: I don't think that'll get you very far. Yeah, maybe World Cup tickets. Those things are getting real expensive.
0: Yeah, the World Cup's coming. Jackson County, Missouri, there in Kansas City, is going to be the home to a lot of that World Cup event. Mm-hmm. The chip maker is cautiously weighing offers and commitments, and available capacity remains essentially zero. They have zero. They cannot step up their capacity anymore. The only thing you can do is outbid somebody, okay? And I don't know. I mean, once you've committed to somebody, I don't think you can back out to a higher bidder at that point. So that's where that stands. SK Hynix says it's in talks for multi-year supply agreements as rivals Samsung and Mike with Samsung Micron, but no firm deals have been announced yet. Well, when we come back, we'll have a little update on Samsung, who's undergoing a labor dispute, and then Anthropic's latest valuation. We'll be right back. Hit us in a bad place.
2: Was good for. With SRN News, I'm Rich Thomason in Washington. Iran continues stirring up trouble in the Strait of Hormuz. The U.S. military says it has fired on and disabled two more Iran-flagged oil tankers were trying to break the American blockade. President Trump says that negotiations with Iran continue. The latest on the hantavirus cruise ship saga, Spanish public health officials preparing for the vessel's arrival in the Canary Islands. The U.S. is sending a plane to transport a group of 17 American passengers to isolation back here at home. As oil prices edge higher, pump prices have dropped just a bit, down 1 cent from yesterday. AAA's national average for a gallon of regular gas, $4.54 as of this morning. Watching Wall Street, the Dow is up 4 points. The NASDAQ trading 338 points higher. More details at srnnews.com.
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6: This afternoon, expect a mix of clouds and sunshine with a high temperature of 64. Tonight will be mostly cloudy with a low of 46. I'm meteorologist Jason Caterina on FM 92.7 and AM 1400 The Answer, online at theanswerdetroit.com.
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0: everyone, and welcome back here to the second half of today's Best Stocks Now show. Anthropic Way's deal for a near $1 trillion valuation. $1 trillion valuation. Well, okay, you know what? You know, at some point, you'll find out how much money they're actually taking in the way of sales, so you can then establish a price-to-sales ratio. And then you'll be able to find out their cash flow position, which includes earnings or lack thereof, losses. It includes financing, whether it be through bonds or through stock, floating more stock. That's all in their, and their debt payments, that's all in their cash flow statements. And we'll find out, we know there's no earnings. We already know that. That there's no earnings. So how much are they losing is what we need to know. But
1: they're going to need that $1 trillion valuation, Bill. I was read a story on Tuesday that they've inked a deal with a $200 billion chip deal with Google.
0: Wow.
1: Over the next handful of years.
0: How do they pay for those with no sales?
1: luckily it's over like the next 5 or 6 years, so I guess we'll figure out how they'll pay for it along the way. But when you said it, as soon as you said they were going to have a trillion dollar valuation, I'm thinking they might need more money.
0: They'll immediately go to the debt markets they'll be doing a secondary offering soon after the primary offering. Because, $200 billion on a $1 trillion valuation, that's pretty dang significant. And I would not be buying this. And there's a lot of money that people have invested in these private companies that are getting ready to go public. Anthropic, OpenAI, and SpaceX are the three main ones right now lined up on the runway, racing to be the first one to market. And, we wrote up an article on SpaceX, and we spent a lot of time doing the research. No, they rejected it.
1: Did they say
0: why?
1: I was curious.
0: Because we were negative on it. We were negative on SpaceX, saying the only ones that are we called the title was Burning Money in Outer Space, which is absolutely true. Because their model is to build data centers in space that are powered by solar energy that doesn't filter through the atmosphere directly to the solar panels to cool it from the atmosphere.
1: Yeah.
0: I mean, if you're in an airplane and you're 30,000 feet, you'll notice it's minus 56 degrees up there. That'll keep those data centers. That data center in Virginia wouldn't have went down if it was in
1: overheated.
0: Outer space.
1: Yeah, would not have overheated.
0: But the whole concept is really pie in the sky. It hasn't even been tested
1: yet. Yeah.
0: And most of the people that I listen to, OpenAI, Sam Altman, who does not like Elon Musk, he says it's crazy. It's a ridiculous concept. And yet it's going to probably get a $1 trillion valuation also. Now, the people that are in early, I mean, we met with the guy in San Jose last year, which will be coming there real soon. We'll have that on the calendar real soon. That's my favorite, one of my favorite places to go. Remember, he had all that 25-cent stock left from Meta, and now it's worth like $40 million or something like that?
1: Yeah.
0: It was an incredible. He got in really, really early into the Meta deal. Facebook. It was Facebook back then. The symbol was FB before they changed the name of the company to Meta and the symbol to META. But he's just sitting on all of that stock. It's all pure capital gains, but I would feel safe to say that he's set for life. I mean, he can just, start taking
1: a few
0: million dollars a year off of those shares and pay the taxes, the capital gains taxes. So I'm not a fan of these private offerings that have there's about four right now. And on Yahoo, I'm going to look at this up here on Yahoo Finance. Let's see. They have private company index, okay? And they have the current valuation. So number one is SpaceX. And they base the valuation not on where the stock is not trading, so there is no public market for it. They're basing on it on where the latest round of funding took place, right? SpaceX has got a valuation on it of $1.5
2: trillion.
0: Okay. Yeah. OpenAI is at $850 billion, not a trillion. And the last time Anthropic, you know, did anything, it was a $400 billion. I don't know how it got to a trillion all of a sudden. And then you step way down. Those are the big ones. Those are the big three, SpaceX, OpenAI, and Anthropic. Underneath that, you have Stripe, you know, Databricks, and Dural, which is the kind of creepy weaponry stock. And nothing. Well, you get down to Cerebras is a AI chip company, high-end. Perplexity is an AI company. And then Kalshi, you know all about Kalshi with the predictions market. Those are your private companies expecting to go public. Those are the biggest ones at the current time. So we got an old-timer that's all of a sudden become relevant again. We're seeing a lot of that in the AI space.
1: Yeah, I mean, Intel, for example. Intel's come way back from where
0: Oracle's
1: it was just 2 years.
0: Oracle's been coming back a little bit. A Dell computer. I mean, Dell was down to just the PCs that
1: we
0: bought.
1: Yeah, Dell's a great example. I mean, even AMD, for example, has really blown up in terms of, I mean, it was the second most important chip company anyway, but it ate Intel's lunch for a while, and of course, I mean, it's been, you know, on a tear now, above $300 at least.
0: Well, I got a new one joining that club today. Join the AI club. Sign up here. Today only, we'll give you 500,000 points. Akamai's been around since the internet was invented. I remember Akamai back in the 90s. That's how long Akamai has been around, AKAM. And the description of Akamai is it provides cloud computing, security, and content delivery services. Headquartered in Cambridge, Massachusetts, near Boston there. They IPO'd in 1999. I still remember when they IPO'd. That's 27 years ago. That was about right when I was getting into being a professional money manager. And they were kind of the picks and shovel to the internet. Not AI. They were picks and shovel to those that wanted to have a web, exposure and a place on a web with a website and doing commerce through that website. So, anyway, Akamai. Yes, Akamai is up $23 a share. And what do they get? They get a big data center infrastructure deal. And that data center infrastructure continues to be the sweet spot in the market. And some would argue, well, it's the only spot in the market, and this market is too narrow, therefore it's going to collapse. Well, the S&P 500 earnings are not collapsing. They're going higher, and they're being aided by these data center stocks and other companies that are out there on the periphery of all of this activity, like a beehive, and the bees are buzzing all around it. It's not just your core AI stocks. There's a lot of other ancillary stocks out there, and we've seen several of them here recently report huge earnings. I'm thinking of Sterling Infrastructure, which we don't own, but it had a huge day. It was up 52% earlier this week in one day. I know they're based in Virginia, and they signed a big data center infrastructure deal. Okay, so Akamai in the news today, AKAM. Let's see here. What do I got next? We got, well, CoreWeave. Okay, CoreWeave is down somewhat today. I think that's around a profit taking myself. CoreWeave does not have earnings yet, but the sales growth is incredible. CoreWeave right now is pulling back 12%. We do own CoreWeave in our, I think in the ultra growth or the emerging growth, maybe both. I can't remember right now. It's down $15 a share today, or 12.1%. So it's the proverbial thorn in the side. It hit a new all-time high 2 days ago. Just 2 days ago, it hit a new all-time high. So it is pulling back, and it's our one laggard of note today. CWRV, maybe this is a buying opportunity. I'm not seeing any buying coming into it yet, but I'll be watching it throughout the day. We'll be right back.

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0: And welcome back. That's the great Mamas and the Papas with the gorgeous Michelle Phillips. You don't know Barry. She was a real icon of her day here in New York City. Michelle Phillips and Mama Cass and the others. Who was the guy that put John?
1: I know my dad used to tell me don't eat laying down in bed, and he'd always use Mama Cass as a reference. I don't even know.
0: Oh yeah, really, she choked on a ham sandwich. Apparently. I think she died of a drug overdose. Myself.
1: I do. I've heard that story doesn't hold weight now that you can search and look at it on the internet. But yeah, over the years I knew always Mama.
0: And you
1: the
0: know
1: Papas
0: what would have
1: always,
0: saved her?
1: Don't lay down and eat.
0: Do you know what would have saved her? Zepbound. She could have lost 150 pounds. She had a great voice, Dream a Little Dream of Me, one of the great songs of all time. She had a wonderful voice. Michelle Phillips was a great back. John Phillips was the leader of the Mamas and the Papas. And then there was another guy, Denny, and they kind of passed Michelle Phillips back and forth between them, and that's where a lot of this the words to these songs come from, all of these stories. And it happened right here, not too far from here in Greenwich Village in New York, and Bob Dylan arrived here as a complete unknown, and now he's a Rolling Stone. Okay, we're going to go across the street right now, okay, to the cloudy side of the street. I think this is a significant story. And I want you to take note of this. What has been the worst sector in the market in 2026, Barry?
1: That's interesting. I'm going to say, healthcare maybe.
0: Come into the tech world.
1: Okay. Worst in the tech world. Oh, software for sure.
0: Yes, sir.
1: Yeah, right.
0: That has been by far the worst sector in the market this year. And why is that? Because the thought, and we're getting confirmation of this today in a big, big, big way, that AI is not good at all for the software sector. We own one software stock, and it's one that's giving me is a thorn in my side right now. We don't own any other software stocks. And if we look at the software ETF here year to date, it is down year to date, 12 month return, 3 month return. Where's my year to date? There it is. It's down 14% year to date is the software sector, but a lot of stocks are worse than that. Now, listen to this. I'm going to say the best software stock in the world in today's world is Palantir, and it's struggling. The second best I'm going to say is CrowdStrike, and it's trying to hang in there. The third best one, in my opinion, is Cloudflare, which is NET. Have you seen what NET is doing today, Cloudflare? And this is a real pattern that we're starting to see in the software
1: down 24%. Yeah, I was down 12 earlier today when I saw it up next to CoreWeave. But yeah, down 24% today, losing a quarter of its value. But,
0: it's down $62 per share. The symbol is net. You might say nothing but net. Well, that net's around the trash can right now, and it's landing right in the trash can. Why? Because of massive layoffs.
1: Yeah, 20% of their workforce.
0: Wow. 1,100 employees globally, or 20% of their workforce, is going to be laid off. That's a massive red flag. And I have to look at, for fun, I got to look at, for instance, let's look and see how Palo Alto Networks is doing today. I got to believe that this is rippling through the software sector today.
1: I'm looking at this article, article that was written on May 4th about Cloudflare. It says, up 90% since my bull call, but you're not too late. Like, what?
0: You know, funny enough, Palo Alto Networks has a great chart right now. It's actually breaking out a little bit. So it's bucking the trend here. Let's take a look at the other one here, which is CrowdStrike, CRWD. It's been pretty shaky lately. CrowdStrike has CRWD.
1: Going the other direction. At least it's up
0: 2%. Oh, no, and it's breaking out. Look at that.
1: Kinda, yeah.
0: So this seems to be contained to Cloudflare, which was a big Motley Fool stock. And as I look at Palantir, that's a chart you call dead in the water. What is that? Dinty more. Palantir is dead in the water right now, just going sideways in a number one sideways trend. I mean, no, going nowhere. Palo Alto and the other one here, CrowdStrike, are breaking out. Those are excellent charts, but I'm a little gun-shy here of this sector. And it's being confirmed today that it's true that AI, and I, you know, another bad one, CRM looks terrible, horrible chart. The other one that looks horrible is ServiceNow. ServiceNow is a horrible chart, horrible chart. I'm going to look at HUBS, which is kind of the runner-up to CRM. Look at HUBS today, down 22%. The CRM, customer relationship management stocks, are getting clobbered. That means Salesforce, that means Fortinet, that means HubSpot. All of these CRM stocks, they look awful. But the other two stand out like a sore thumb in this sector right now. Palo Alto, PANW, and CrowdStrike, CRWD, if you want to look up those one-year charts. Okay, well, we're out of time. Minnesota is a week from this Monday.
1: Yeah,
0: I got to book my plane tickets today and get ready for that trip. And we added an extra day, Thursday.
1: So,
0: we're coming home Friday.
1: We'll be May 19th, 20th, 21st. That'll be Tuesday, Wednesday, Thursday.
0: Wow.
1: And then of course we've got the we'll be heading back this way at some point on Friday. But yeah, we've got a full schedule. Looking forward to it. It's gonna be great.
0: I'm gonna take my vitamins and eat my Wheaties. Or is it Monster Energy with the 400 milligrams of caffeine every day? I love doing it. But, yeah, I mean, that's a lot. 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
4: Breaking news at Town Hall. I'm Bob Agnew in Washington. A major political victory for Republicans in the state of Virginia, where the state Supreme Court has struck down a Democratic congressional redistricting plan that had won voter approval.
5: The court's 4-3 decision Friday marked a major setback for Democrats in a nationwide redistricting battle with Republicans ahead of the midterm elections. The plan approved April 21st by voters could have helped Democrats win up to 4 additional U.S. House seats, but the court said state lawmakers violated procedural requirements when referring the plan to the ballot. A recent U.S. Supreme Court ruling that weakened the Voting Rights Act has been used by Republicans in several southern states to try to eliminate congressional districts held by black Democratic leaders. Bernie Bennett in Washington.
4: The U.S. said it thwarted attacks on 3 Navy ships and struck Iranian military facilities in the Strait of Hormuz. Even as both sides continue to flex their muscles, Secretary of State Marco Rubio remains optimistic about Iran accepting the latest U.S. proposal for an end to the war.
6: We're expecting a response from them today at some point. We have not received that yet as in the last hour, but perhaps that will come. Their system is still highly fractured and a bit dysfunctional as well, so that may be serving as an impediment.
4: Sources say the the U.S. is not seeing imminent military action in Cuba anytime soon. Here's correspondent Ben Thomas.
7: We'll be doing something with Cuba very soon.
8: President Trump has been threatening Cuba is next for some time, suggesting U.S. warships deployed in the Middle East could return by way of the island. But U.S. officials involved in preliminary discussions with Havana tell AP the administration isn't looking to take military action anytime soon. The president saying last month,
7: I would think a deal would be made very easily with Cuba.
8: Still, those officials also say they are not optimistic the communist government will accept the U.S. offer, even though it includes tens of millions of dollars in humanitarian aid. Ben Thomas, Washington.
4: More of these stories at townhall.com.
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11: This afternoon, expect a mix of clouds and sunshine with a high temperature of 64. Tonight will be mostly cloudy with a low of 46. I'm meteorologist Jason Caterina on FM 92.7 and AM 1400. 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
15: 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This $200 billion investment in chip technology could make today's artificial intelligence chips obsolete. 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
20: It's the Alex Marlow Show, live from South Florida today, and I'm glad you're here. It is a monster news day, and I don't know how we're going to get through it all, and I got a lot to do today. I got some great news coming out of Virginia, some great jobs data to report to you, some almost miraculous news coming out of the UK with their local elections that they had yesterday, and then we're going to get into the Iran war updates. I'm going to get into some UFO updates from the government's big release from the Pentagon earlier today. And a Iran war update, obviously, and God willing, if we have enough time, I've got a bunch of Democrat clips to roast later in the show, but we're going to start with the news, and I'll start with some good stuff. The Virginia Supreme Court has killed the Democrats' gerrymandering scheme, and this was a called shot on the Marlow Show, keeping up my super high batting average since the show launched in January. I call this, I said flat out, that this seemed like an illegal gerrymandering for obvious reasons. First of all, the election was set too few days away from when it was announced, when it was suggested, and the law requires 60 days or something like that, and it was not. It was also the text of the bill was not put out ahead of time far enough, and you'd be 90 days for that, and that did not happen as well. There's also a matter of the special latest legislative sessions in Virginia. There needed to be at least two of those, and there were not. So that is another clear violation. But the one beyond that that I think was really important to this audience, just sort of as a general point, is that overall, of all the objections, there is misleading language, because the whole point of this was ostensibly to restore fairness in Virginia. Virginia, notoriously a purple state, leading bluish, but overall, you know, we're talking, you know, 45% of the state is Republicans, and they did not have, and it was represented in a 6-5 level in terms of their legislature, and this would redistrict it, so I think it was a 10-1 or 11-0, one or the other would be the main outcome, and to have that be to restore fairness in the legislation, in the actual language, this is a clear violation, and I thought the Supreme Court was going to throw this out because they kicked the can on it to beyond the election, and this one seemed like an open and shut case, but they would not rule on it because I think they were hoping the people would reject it. The people did not reject it. The people accepted it because of the nature of the state going deep blue, and now the court has thrown it out officially as predicted on the show, and this is fantastic news, and it just continues to be that the Republicans are getting the upper hand in the redistricting battle. I did not get a chance to opine on it too much on the show, and again, thanks to Jen for filling in for me yesterday, always does a fantastic job, but the earlier elections this week were Indiana Republicans who did not want to redistrict got crushed, and I try to be the adult in the room in conservative media. We do this at Breitbart, and this is how Marissa Stride at PragerU, she called us this, the adults in the room in conservative media. I like to tell you guys when I feel like we need to put our foot on the accelerator and when I think we need to put our foot on the brakes. There are certain times where all the people who want to flame Trump because he tried to bomb Iran's nuclear facilities, I think that's where you put on the brakes. You let him operate. But on ones where you've got Republicans who are out of their principles or something, not wanting to redistrict to benefit Republicans and conservatives in their area when they have every right to do so, that to me is just foolish, absolutely foolish. And all those Indiana Republicans who refused to redistrict to make it so that Republicans can win more easily which is legal and is part of our rich history in this country of redistricting, gerrymandering, like it or not, that's been our history. Those who took a pass on that absolutely should have been voted out, and they were, by the president. And his efforts were to motivate his base to vote against those types of candidates. So, again, sometimes brakes, sometimes gas, sometimes you put into neutral and see, let the car coast. But that was one where we really needed to hit the accelerator. Indiana Republicans did not get the memo. And we continue to rack up some victories. Florida, another victory there. And then now in Virginia, throwing that map out. Fantastic, fantastic news. Other good news. The reports of the death of the economy is upon us. Obviously not true, because we got a jobs data with a lot of great news and a massive beat on expectations. I'll give you the details. I'll give you some analysis on it. Economy added 115,000 jobs in April. I've got John Carney, my brilliant economic and finance editor at Breitbart, working on some content for all of you that you can consume at Breitbart, and I'll do some stuff either on the show or on my premium show for Breitbart members, Breitbart Confidential, where I'm able to do a lot of deep dives on specific subject matters. 115,000 jobs in this economy is a lot. Recall, the Obama economy required a lot of low-wage jobs. There's a lot of immigrants quickly coming into the labor market, often exiting the labor market. So you would need a couple hundred thousand jobs to keep up with the churn. But we have much more a stable economy in the sense that there's less churn in the jobs market. So 115,000 is a very big number, and it's much bigger than the forecast from Wall Street, which were about 55,000. In unemployment held steady at 4.3%, which is a fantastic number. Back-to-back monthly job gains for the first time in about a year, another good sign. This signals the labor market is re-accelerating after months of volatility and adjustment and due to Trump's reduced immigration plan, and now we are seeing actually an acceleration. Private sector is doing the heavy lifting, obviously, and great news. This is not government sector stuff. Private payrolls actually extended 123, government payroll shrinking 8,000. Fantastic. We love to see it. You love to see it. And again, we had Lee Zeldin on Wednesday's show. He's just fantastic. And those of you who missed that interview, what can I say? It's on the podcast feed. Subscribe wherever you get your pods. He is just a absolute rock star. He's cutting the EPA by half. He's cutting it by half and probably getting more done than his predecessors did to the public benefit. So Trump's government downsizing is absolutely working. Federal payrolls down 11.5%, 348,000 jobs from the Biden era peak. It's just vaporizing government jobs, which is just fantastic because it's not slowing down the economy. Wages are beating inflation. So wages, average hourly wages, up 3.6% year to year. That's well above the inflation rate. That's great news. We have to tout the great news. We can't just do if it bleeds, it leads here on the Marlow Show. We're trying to tell you when good stuff is happening, this is great news. And this is so the way John Carney frames this to me is the break-even rate has collapsed. And that reframes everything. With immigration enforcement reducing labor supply growth, economists now estimate the economy may need as few as zero new jobs per month to keep unemployment stable. Under Biden-era immigration levels, it took 100K plus just 100K jobs that were new every month just to tread water. So this is what I'm noting here, is that the anemic jobs narrative that you might be hearing is totally, it's just a lie. It's a lie to sabotage this president and to try to give him yet another bad news cycle. Other details that I'm loving from this: healthcare sector leading the way. That's good. We need more healthcare workers. People always are people living longer. We want people thriving. We're seeing a lot of, you guys know this is my wife's work, more specializing in the healthcare sector, which means more jobs. It is good for people. It's going to keep people alive longer. It's going to keep people healthier. So we want to see that. Boomers are aging. They're going to need a lot of care. So that's a good growth field. And one thing that is losing jobs is Hollywood. Another common narrative I'm bringing up on the show, feels like all the time, is that Hollywood is eating itself alive through regulations, through California's taxation. And as we've been reporting a lot, and pretty much has been a topic of conversation throughout conservative media, not just for us in the Marlow Show based out of L.A., but it is a lot of conservative media is understanding, because they're watching the L.A. mayoral debate and they're watching the California gubernatorial debate play out, that Democrats in the state continue to doom themselves by doubling and tripling down on the exact same policies that got the state into a lot of trouble. We're seeing it repeated over and over again. More health care for illegal aliens, more taxation on energy, all of this is the type of stuff that has driven Hollywood away from Hollywood, driven Hollywood, as I've noted over and over on the show, to Georgia, to Winnipeg, to Albuquerque, to other places all over the country. And that's reflected in the jobs growth. And it's important to note this over and over again, because it is something that only conservatives and open-minded people who are maybe new to the MAGA coalition to acknowledge this. The committed Democrats do not acknowledge this. AI also is killing lots of jobs, and we got to keep an eye out for this. Tech employment continues to decline, likely because of AI and people banking on AI. Some mixed numbers on manufacturing. I could do more details on that when we got more time. But these are trends that are by and large positive, but monitor Hollywood, monitor AI killing jobs. And I think that's where we're at. Do I got to run here, guys? Got to take a break here. But when we come back, I got Iran war updates, Hantavirus updates, alien updates, a lot to do in the Marlowe Show. We'll be right back.
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0: This is Seth Leibson for townhall.com. Talking politics with your average young male these days, chances are you will hear all kinds of odd theories coming from the Pied Pipers of Podcastistan. You will hear them mentioning experts nobody heard of until about 10 minutes ago, or until they were discovered by these podcasters because of their contrary and often conspiratorial thinking. Young men especially are attracted to this novel wisdom, and they are so prone because, as they will tell you, mainstream institutions have been untruthful over the years. But because some institutions that we used to rely on and respect have been taken over by partisanship and been wrong, doesn't mean that all normative thinking and scholarship is a lie or cannot be trusted, or that people nobody have ever heard of are the replacement for true wisdom. We dismiss and ignore this fallacious thinking at our collective peril. The task of the serious is to be able to discern truth from fiction and greatness from mediocrity. In these critical times, that task has never been more important than now. I'm Seth Leibson.
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20: Nigel Farage has killed the two-party system in the UK. The Reform Party is dominating in the British midterms, taking seats from both the left and the right with his populist party. We absolutely love Nigel on the show. He's a friend of the show, I would say. He hasn't been on yet with me in the new format, but we go back with Nigel over a decade. Recall, one of the proudest things I did was in the run-up to Brexit 2015, spending pretty much all summer in the UK, overcoming a 10% final day polling deficit to take back the UK from the unelected globalist elite of the EU. And a lot of chaos ensued after that, but overall it was the biggest to that point in modern modern Western history, a rising up uprising of the populace, the will of the people to take back their sovereignty from people who do not deserve it with our globalist elitist cabals that have been running so much of the West. Farage continues his march, a slow and steady march throughout a long career that he's had with one of his biggest nights ever yesterday. And I'm going to give you some of the details that we got from this, which is very exciting for us at Breitbart. It's excited for us with our London Bureau. But overall, the details are some major pickups in local races, 400 seats in total. Conservatives losing about a net loss of 174 seats, and Labour Party losing something like 250-odd seats. The votes aren't totally done, and the Liberal Democrats kind of holding steadier. And the Green Party also doubled, but only has 51 seats. So a lot of people fed up with the two-party system in the UK. Farage has celebrated this. We've got his celebration here. His cut. I can't read my screen at that low. I think it's 10. It's by 10, guys.
5: A truly historic shift in British politics. We've been so used to thinking about politics in terms of left and right. And yet what Reform are able to do is to win in areas that have always been conservative. But equally, we're proving in a big way we can win in areas that Labour have dominated, frankly, since the end of World War I. At the moment, we're winning 1 in 3 of all the seats that are up, but I genuinely think the best is yet to come.
20: Yeah, it's amazing. And you can bet he's been tying one on all night as well whenever he's speaking. This is something I've witnessed many, many times. He'll stay up all night partying. He is truly the most social man I've ever met, and he will talk to anyone at any time. But you know in the UK what they do is with the beers and stuff. It's like 3% ABV, 2%. So you are sort of rehydrating as you go. But he'll put him back from 11 a.m. all the way through the night and then still dominate politics. Truly the most gifted speaker in the English language as far as I know, and has great values as well. So congrats to him. The importance of these elections is that now he's going to have councillors, controlling councils and regions to give the party a substantial ground game to grow. And perhaps, who knows, maybe one day Farage becomes the prime minister. Not anytime soon, though, I don't think, but he's on the march in a major way. People turned up for elections, so we have to keep these people engaged, those of us who care about UK politics, as we do at Breitbart News. And it is not clear that we're going to be able to retain all these people, because a lot of it is based off of negativity towards the two ruling parties. Keir Starmer is very weak as a prime minister now. But now the people have skin in the game, because in the UK, the local activists have really cemented a big community around the reform movement. A lot of local newspapers are converse to the cause, and this was all Nigel Farage's plan to eventually get to Downing Street and become the prime minister. But I do want to, as I'm often known to do, urge a little bit of a word of caution. The wider public knows that a lot of these voters might not be permanent members of the coalition. And it's actually now Farage is going to have to deliver in very tough environments, because there are so many problems in the UK, the way the government works. The country is so broken in so many ways, as we discuss on the show so often, that just because some of these cities now have reform governments in them, dozens of these cities are probably going to go bankrupt anyway, and now it's on Farage's watch. The same way Trump inherited so many problems from Joe Biden, and it's on him to fix it, some of the affordability stuff. If he does not do so effectively and does so in short order, then he could end up getting blamed for stuff that he just came in way too late to be able to save himself. So there's a damned if you do, damned if you don't consideration here at play, but overall a deep positive. Some power now, guys. 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
2: This is an SR News special report. I'm Bob Agnew in Washington. The Virginia Supreme Court has struck down a Democratic congressional redistricting plan that had won voter approval.
3: The court's 4-3 decision Friday marked a major setback for Democrats in a nationwide redistricting battle with Republicans ahead of the midterm elections. The plan, approved April 21st by voters, could have helped Democrats win up to 4 additional U.S. House seats. But the court said state lawmakers violated procedural requirements when referring the plan to the ballot. A recent U.S. Supreme Court ruling that weakened the Voting Rights Act has been used by Republicans in several southern states to try to eliminate congressional districts held by black Democratic leaders. Bernie Bennett in Washington.
2: In today's decision, just the latest ripple in the redistricting debates, Tennessee enacted a new U.S. House map on Thursday. President Trump urging more Republican-led states to redraw their voting districts. Similar efforts are in the works in Louisiana, Alabama, and South Carolina. This has been an SR News special report.
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7: This afternoon, expect a mix of clouds and sunshine with a high temperature of 64. Tonight will be mostly cloudy with a low of 46. I'm meteorologist Jason Caterina on FM 92.7 and AM 1400. 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
9: All right, back to work on the Marlowe Show. I'm just digging this redistricting so much. Tennessee picked up a seat for Republicans, 4 in Florida, 1 in Missouri, 2 in North Carolina, 5 in Texas. Indiana famously blew it, and a lot of people lost their jobs over it. And now, because it was illegal, the Virginia redistricting on behalf of Democrats thrown out. So that is 4 seats for the MAGA side. And I like it. We've got to beat them at their own game. We know the left is relentless. They'll never take their foot off the gas. They'll never play by the marquee of Queensberry's rules, as Andrew Breitbart was known to say. And now we know. All right, I'll give you guys a quick hantavirus update. This is one where everyone is tracking this because could this be the next pandemic? This is, of course, this ship that has been floating around, new cases on a remote island now, by the way.

0: away, ship floating in the middle of nowhere. The Spaniards are trying to get these, trying to vacate the people from the ship. However, no one wants them. They could go to the Canary Islands, as I noted, but no one wants them on the Canary Islands because we don't know the extent of this thing. But there's only really a handful of cases and three deaths at this point, but we're starting to see some reports that maybe this is popping up elsewhere around the world, like perhaps in Singapore. And so there's a thought that this was, which was originally thought of as a rat virus, now being spread in humans. We don't exactly know where it comes from. A lot more questions that are being asked than answered at this point. The World Health Organization assessment, if you guys care about such things, I will report it, even though some of you may reject it, says that the risk for the global population is low. It's a limited outbreak to this point, not the start of a pandemic. They're urging some level of caution at this point, but we need to take precautions, and human-to-human spread is under investigation, but not necessarily easily transmitted. And that's about most of the details that we got right now. The CDC is monitoring U.S. travelers who are on the ship. This is a emergency level, but at our lowest emergency level. So there's not that much driving the coverage other than a lot of people texting me to suggest that perhaps that if you've got this thing that starts with a flu-like fever, the same way the pandemic did, with headache, nausea, dizziness, things like that, that could lead to coughing, shortness of breath, sort of relatively minor symptoms, that if it does, you don't get cared for immediately, then things could escalate, and then who knows, we could be in a situation where those elites, those globalist elites who are trying to usurp power from the people, have our backs against the wall and are trying to lock us down, and who knows. So I don't think this is where that's going, but we have to be incredibly vigilant at this point to make sure that we have a very clear assessment of what's going on. We're staying on top of the science of it, as I am obliged to do for you on the show and at Breitbart News, to make sure that we don't get ourselves in a situation where we're in pandemic mode and lockdown mode again. So that's where we're at, but I'll have updates for you throughout the weekend at Breitbart.com. If you head over there, make sure to get that app. Got to get that app. All right, Iran war. So we're in a ceasefire type situation, but it's not really a ceasefire, is it? I mean, are we being real here, guys? Is that there's not really a lot that would make it qualify as a ceasefire at this point. But it is there's a lot of back and forth that is minor, light enough where you would consider it perhaps a peace is still possible. But Iran launched missiles and drones and used small boats against the United States over the last 2 days. The U.S. has described this as unprovoked, and yet the U.S. is saying the ceasefire continues. And the U.S. responded with some ostensibly self-defense strikes on Iranian military strikes, ports, launch sites, other things like that, including a couple Iranian tankers that were empty. So perhaps, and again, those reports are not confirmed, but it was a suggestion they hit some tankers that didn't have oil on them for some reason. So no U.S. vessels have been hit. So is this the sort of stuff that's face-saving, and are we getting close to the peace? Marco Rubio said right before I got on the air today to record live radio that we expect to hear something from Iran today. So keep an eye on updates throughout the weekend again. And then on Monday's show, I will bring you all the latest details. But Iran had renewed attacks on the United Arab Emirates, which I do think is related to that story from last week where the UAE pulling out of OPEC. Obviously, that this is they're seen as close to the United States, a clear proxy. And the UAE defenses have been intercepting all sorts of different threats. So a sense, so there really are U.S.'s perhaps main proxy in the region. So something to keep an eye on as well. Israel has continued their strikes in Lebanon, continuing Israel's record in this war of not being helpful at all. And I want to share this with you as someone who's a deeply pro-Israel person, generally errs on the side of Israel and defends Israel quite a bit on the show. As you guys know, we famously have a Jerusalem bureau at Breitbart, and they continue to not be helpful to try to pummel Hezbollah in Lebanon while they've got the chance. And I understand why they're doing this, because Hezbollah funded by Iran. Iran's got bigger fish to fry than worrying about Hezbollah in Lebanon right now. Israel sees the opportunity to hit them, and they're taking it. But because Hezbollah is clever, this invariably means Israel is killing some women and children, innocents, in the process, because they put a lot of their biggest terrorist resources in civilian areas. And Israel continues their attack, and that does create some problems. Another problem that is seemed to be totally self-inflicted is that Israel confirmed it is now investigating a photo showing a soldier desecrating a Virgin Mary statue in Lebanon. They had done this previously where they were desecrating a cross, and then they investigated, confirmed that it was real, then replaced the cross, which I guess was a classy move. But overall, desecrating the Virgin Mary, which there are some images out there that might be AI, like a soldier holding a cigarette to the Virgin Mary's mouth. I don't know if that one's true. That one's been out there quite a bit. But overall, there is clear that they have confirmed they're at least desecrating more degradation of the Virgin Mary. That is not going to be a good thing, and it does confirm a point I've been making for 6 months. And this came directly from my friend Charlie Kirk, who I talked about with us at great length before he died, is that he was deeply concerned about Israel's PR. He thought Israel, part of his concern with Israel is that he kept getting asked very tough questions on college campuses, and he felt like he was the one who's being tasked with doing Israel's PR because they are so poor at doing it for themselves. And he wrote a letter, a famous 7-page letter to Benjamin Netanyahu, expressing this exact point. And Israel is basically confirming everything Charlie wrote in the letter. It's not that Charlie was anti-Israel. He's very pro-Israel, as I'm pro-Israel. But it just does not help when we're trying to get to a ceasefire. You continue to bomb in Lebanon, which invariably means hitting innocents. And then you're seeing another soldier desecrate a sacred Christian symbol. All this is terrible for your PR, and it makes it a lot more difficult for those of us who love Israel to continue to make the case for Israel to an American audience that a lot of us have Israel fatigue. And so that's not me. I'm a staunch defender of Israel, but they're not helping themselves yet again. And it's important to note that because I try to give it to you straight on the show. All right, another urgent update that I've got for all of you. Big report from the New York Times crediting the one and only Breitbart News. Our coverage of Peter Schweizer's Invisible Coup, his big book, which I promote on the show as hard as I possibly can, has prompted Trump State Department to probe Mexican consulates in the United States. This is fantastic news. They're now probing 53 total Mexican consulates in the U.S. Because the State Department is reviewing the consulates aligning with the Trump administration's priorities, which Schweizer reported in his book, but the New York Times was kind enough to give credit, even though they were relentlessly calling us right-wing, which is that these were just facts. These were not right-wing facts. But Mexican consulates interfering in U.S. politics because they're encouraging mass migration. They're praising anti-ICE protesters, which is the people who do not want us. Remember what ICE stands for: Immigration and Customs Enforcement. They do not want immigration and customs enforced in the United States, which assists illegal migration. They were assisting illegal aliens facing raids, according to our reporting. They're distributing lots of all sorts of Spanish language materials that we believe hinders assimilation in the United States. Schweizer argued in the book, as we had amplified, that it's these consulates and the migrants that go to them are being used as a political weapon to subvert U.S. interests within the United States, and it was coordinated by the top from President AMLO starting in 2017 with renewed efforts to rally Mexican migrants against President Trump's border policy. Remember, 2017, that's the year Trump gets sworn in. So the problem continues, and it goes beyond Mexican consulates. There are lots of problems with Chinese consulates, and we need to look at those as well. But it was really great to see some Mexican officials respond to the New York Times, including President Claudia Sheinbaum and Ambassador Esteban Moctezuma. They've denied all these claims. They're saying their consulates are only doing legal stuff, and they're fantastic. And Mexican abroad are living in a line with all sorts of international laws, and they're super, super awesome, and we beg to differ at Breitbart. So love getting that ink from the New York Times. Even though they're sneering at us, it still certainly is it's good for us. Nice feather in our cap. Congrats to Peter Schweizer, and always fun to be in the news, particularly when we're getting results. It appears in Schweizer's book, Breitbart is the megaphone. Trump State Department comes in looking at these consulates. Only good can come from that stuff, and we love to see it. All right, something that I don't necessarily love to see, but you guys know my biases if you've been with me for a while. U.S. government is now releasing a bunch of alien and UFO files. And what are we getting out of the files so far from quick reads? We're getting that there's lots of mysterious lights, the NASA images of mysterious lights. Some of them were taken from the moon surface. There is all sorts of different objects that are shaped like a ball. They're darting across the sky, and we're getting evidence of that. But thus far, after a few months, a few hours after this has been released, we're just not seeing a ton of specifics that I would say, you know, confirm UFOs, aliens, any sort of major developments. But we got a tranche of 161 files, and they're available to you if you want to peruse them at war.gov/UFO. Which is a fun war.gov/UFO. Definitely one of the URLs of the year, I would say. So feel free to go over there and tell me what you see, and then email me aloha@alexmarlow.com, and I will report whatever I think is great on the show. But there's old FBI flying saucer memos that are in there, eyewitness reports from all over the world, which is interesting, from Iraq, Syria, Greece, Japan, United Arab Emirates, and Apollo mission photos that show unexplained lights. All this is very interesting. Much of it is unresolved. But what I like to note here is that bleary objects and all sorts of anomalies, but we know there's lots of anomalies on this Earth and in the universe. We've always known that. But what I do note is the pattern is this stuff tends to come out when the government is trying to obfuscate or trying to distract from something else that's happening. I'm not positive what that is, because we did get the Good Jobs Aid today. We got the Good Virginia News today. Maybe this was a long time in the works, just had to get released. The Iran war is definitely something that you would think about, as maybe they were trying to move the Iran war off of the news cycle for a couple of days as people go through this stuff. Maybe it's just in the name of transparency, and I don't need to look at it in a very political way. Maybe it's just a matter of the Trump administration, promises made, promises kept. He said he'd release the UFO stuff, and he's doing it. But again, this is not for me. This is for people who might be my audience, might dig this stuff. I've read my share of UFO books, a lot of the famous ones. I can get into it for a few hours, you know, and then I'm out. But all this, it does seem to come out when the government wants you to look at the UFOs, look at the shiny objects, and not on what's in the news. So I don't totally get it. But tell me why I'm wrong. Aloha@alexmarlow.com. Tell me why I'm wrong. All right, guys. Spring is about renewal and new life. Mother's Day right around the corner, and you can help a young girl stand for life in the easiest and most consequential way by providing ultrasounds with Preborn, a group that I recruit on the show because I love them. 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
0: I love my team on the show. Greg Evans, our executive producer. Sean McConnell runs the board. Roger Wicker Jr., Rick Locke, Garrett Cholley, Matt Zibel, Brandon Couples, Misty Callahan, John Cassio, Daniel West, and junior producer Curtis helping me out in South Florida today. And we got a lot more to get to today, but, you know, only 1 hour on the show. The Iran war continues to loom over all of us, and one thing I've been noting consistently is I think one of the biggest problems for President Trump is that the establishment media and the Democrat Party and much of the Republican Party, for being frank, is trying to drag this thing out as the Iranian government drags this thing out so that perhaps the Iranians can just wait us out and then be able to maintain some of their nuclear capabilities and some of their ability to rebuild without America's oversight. And I'll tell you, this quote is outrageous from that little pencil neck, Adam Schiff. Let's play cut 13, please, guys.
7: Iran now feels empowered. It feels like the clock is ticking on its side. It feels the president is desperate for a deal. You hear the president talking about a deal basically that sounds a lot like the deal that Barack Obama struck that he so ridiculed. And he wishes to distinguish it somehow by saying, no, this deal will be different because in this deal, Iran promises not to develop a bomb. Well, I guess that's really something. We can now rely on Iran's word.
0: We're not going to rely on Iran's word. We're going to be doing the inspections ourselves, which Obama didn't want that in his deal. He didn't put that in there. So we're going to be doing the ones doing the inspections, that little pencil neck. And the fact that Iran feels that Trump's desperation for a deal, why would Trump be desperate for a deal? Maybe it's because he's being sabotaged by the entirety of American media establishment, the entire Democrat Party, and even some elements of the MAGA movement, especially some disgruntled isolationist members of it. Maybe that's what's going on. All of this makes the war so much harder to win, and I just don't understand this, is that people hate Donald Trump more than they love this country. I've said this over and over again. Of course, pencil neck doesn't love this country, but that is just keep an eye on all those types of people who are so desperate for Trump to win. I'm sorry, for Trump to lose so that he does not get a victory and they can keep the moral high ground. All right. Speaking of Obama, Obama had a quote in an interview with Stephen Colbert, always doing the hardest hitting quotes that I could not resist. Cut 11, please.
8: I'm worried about the Republican Party, not just the Democratic Party. When I was president, people would ask me, well, what change would you like to see in Washington? I'd say I'd love a loyal opposition. I'd love a Republican Party that was conservative in some ways, that didn't agree with me on a whole bunch of stuff, but believed in rule of law and judicial independence and empirical evidence and science, and wasn't constantly tapping into our worst impulses.
0: From the guys who locked us down for no reason, which is all legacy Obama people who are behind that, that we need to, they're the ones we trust in the science. From the guys who brought us the lawfare, who built the apparatus that went after Trump and Trump's family members and Trump's associates purely for retributive purposes. All of it was illegal. All of it was traced back to Joe Biden, his vice president's White House when he became president. This is what Democrats do. They call for unity so long as we agree with them 100%. That is a Dennis Pragerism, if there ever was one. Unity around their values. Unity around everything Barack Obama stood for. That's what he loved the Republican Party to do. Just be exactly like us, the Democrats, and agree with us on stuff. Okay, it just made me think about how that was the old guard of the Democrat Party, and the new guard, not that much better. Let's play cut nine, please. AOC.
9: Truly what America is all about, I think about the civil rights and voting rights movement and how Black Americans really created democracy in
10: this
9: country.
10: That's exactly right.
9: How they literally made something from nothing. It is just beyond me.
0: My favorite part of that is that's exactly right part is that that's a comedian. I think her name is Alana something or other. Alana. I keep up with comedians, but I was not Alana Glazer, maybe. I'm not familiar with her. It's exactly right that Black Americans, guys, we can't give the founders any credit at all, the framers of the Constitution. And not to say America was even the first democracy. Like we're saying now, Black Americans specifically created democracy. It's completely false. It's completely false. These people are completely lost, and they're just lying to you. And the fact that they're so bubbled that they feel like they can just say things that are completely false, that Black Americans create democracy. If you're a Black person, why would you want this level of pandering? It's so racist. It's so completely racist to Black people that you think Black people are so stupid that they don't know that you're lying to them to try to get their vote and to try to get their donor dollars and try to get their focus. It is a true act of racism from AOC to say this stuff because it's just patently false, and it's not even just pandering. It's just the worst cynical type of political pandering I've ever seen. I got so much leaving on the cutting room floor, but you know what, guys? That's why we got the podcast feed, a big show with Dr. Gorka up today, full deep dive into his terror strategy that he's wrote for the American people with President Trump. Go in peace to love and serve the Lord. See you Monday.
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14: Breaking news at Town Hall. I'm Bob Agnew in Washington. The Virginia Supreme Court has struck down a Democrat congressional redistricting plan that had won voter approval. The court's 4-3 decision today marked a major setback for Democrats in a nationwide redistricting battle with Republicans ahead of the midterms. That plan, approved April 21st by voters, would have helped Democrats win up to 4 additional U.S. House seats, giving them a 9-1 advantage in Virginia. The state court said that lawmakers violated procedural requirements when referring the plan to the ballot. That's also the latest ripple in the redistricting debates going on nationwide. Tennessee yesterday enacting a new U.S. House map. President Trump urging more Republican-led states to redraw their own voting districts, as well as similar efforts underway in Louisiana, Alabama, and South Carolina. The U.S. Ambassador to the United Nations, Michael Waltz, says a newly proposed U.N. Security Council resolution should find favor with all members of the Security Council.
15: We like to talk a lot about international law here at the U.N. Well, Iran's indiscriminate mining and tolling efforts in the Strait of Hormuz are textbook violations of international law.
14: Waltz says a newly proposed Security Council resolution aimed at safeguarding international routes in the Strait has received broad international support. President Trump has urged more Republican-led states to redraw their own voting districts, and that's going on in several states around the country as well. Doctors now trying to track down all those people that were on board a cruise ship where there was a hantavirus outbreak. Dutch epidemiologist Dr. Chantal Rover says most people are not at risk unless they came into direct contact with affected passengers.
16: Usually the instruction is if you develop symptoms, that they need to call either the public health institute or a doctor.
14: More on these stories at townhall.com.
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19: This afternoon, expect a mix of clouds and sunshine with a high temperature of 64. Tonight will be mostly cloudy with a low of 46. I'm meteorologist Jason Caterina on FM 92.7 and AM 1400. 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
30: Free speech, Western civilization, and delivering common sense for the American people. 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
31: We begin the show with major breaking news. The Virginia Supreme Court throws out the Democratic gerrymander of the Old Dominion. It is a huge blow to the Democrats. Former Virginia Attorney General Ken Cuccinelli joins us at the bottom of this hour to discuss this. Ken was right, and you heard it here first on the Scott Jennings Show. Hakeem Jeffries' promise of maximum warfare, well, it is blowing up in Democratic faces today. Today's jobs report, a big one. It beat expectations substantially. We have the numbers on a booming job market. And fraud in Ohio, yes, massive fraud. It's been uncovered by reporter Luke Rosiak. Have you seen these videos that he is posting? We have Luke live on the show today for a report that you don't want to miss. It is Friday, May the 8th. I'm Scott Jennings, broadcasting for Salem, and we are live today in Louisville, Kentucky. It is a breaking news edition of the Scott Jennings Show, and we have you covered. On this day, 1945, Victory in Europe Day, the culmination of fighting in Europe during World War II. Allied nations across the globe celebrated the end of the monstrous Nazi regime. As for today's news, let's start with Iran. Fighting flared up in the Strait of Hormuz yesterday. The U.S. delivered what the president called love taps to Iranian vessels in the strait. He says the ceasefire is still intact despite these small boats, missiles, and drones coming in from the enemy. Here's the president discussing this in the Oval Office last night. Cut number 5.
32: An excursion down to Iran because we can't let them have a nuclear weapon. Look, and this is very simple. Iran cannot have a nuclear weapon. Because as tough as they are, we want to keep them alive. We want to keep all of you alive. Iran cannot have a nuclear weapon. And they won't. And they've agreed to that, among other things.
31: Coming up this hour, we'll talk to an expert about the president's upcoming trip to China and how that may be affecting Trump's quest to get a peace deal with Iran. Jobs report came in this morning, and it was a strong number, beating expectations, bolstering the White House argument that their policies will come home to roost in a positive way for the American people. Here's how CNBC called the number. Cut two.
0: The big jobs report for April, 65,000 expected. Nay, nay, nay, we are much stronger, 115,000, 115. And last month, upward revision from 178 to 185. These are good numbers.
31: Government employment is shrinking. The private sector is growing. And that was the intention of the Trump economic plan all along. Here's Kevin Hassett, by the way. He's the president's top economic advisor. Cut number one.
2: The factory boom that President Trump has talked so much about is visible everywhere. We've got about 70,000 people who have jobs now building factories. Those factories are going to end up, putting machines in and creating jobs.
31: Kevin Hassett there talking this morning on the White House South Lawn, a happy man today. So the headline is 115,000 jobs in April, over 300,000 jobs created in the last 2 months. President, no doubt happy with those jobs numbers, but he will be unhappy with the U.S. Court of International Trade, which this morning blocked the 10% global tariffs that were instituted by Trump after the Supreme Court struck down his Liberation Day tariffs back in February. So this new court order comes down at 2-1. It was a 3-judge panel. The tariffs will remain in place through July for all other importers not involved in the litigation. An appeal, I'm sure, is forthcoming from the administration. Now to politics news. And the redistricting wars have taken a dramatic turn toward the Republicans today. First, the breaking news. As we predicted here on the Scott Jennings Show weeks ago, the Virginia Supreme Court has tossed out, ruled unconstitutional, that gerrymandered map over there in the Old Dominion. Seems the Democrats there violated the constitutional procedures and then spent $64 million, maybe more actually, to pass a map that they cannot even use. What a world. So instead of a 10-1 Virginia map for the Democrats, it reverts to a 6-5 map in favor of the Democrats, the one that existed before. Now, we have former Attorney General Ken Cuccinelli coming by at the bottom of the hour to take a victory lap on all of this. He called this weeks ago, and he did it here first on the Scott Jennings Show. Just remember, we give you the truth instead of the narratives. That's our mission here. Now, let's look at other states on redistricting. Down in Tennessee, the Republicans who run that state have moved on a new map. It was 8-1 Republican. Now it's 9-0. The governor, Bill Lee, has signed it into law. It is a done deal. The Democrats in the state legislature melting down just a little bit. Take a look at this in cut number four. Now, that is State Representative Justin Pearson, a Democrat there. He was challenging the incumbent Memphis Congressman Steve Cohen, also a Democrat, for the old congressional seat there. But now neither of them are going to have a seat in Congress. But it's not just Pearson. It seems all the Democrats down in Tennessee, especially in the legislature, are losing their minds over this fair and reasonable redrawing. Watch this Democrat get into a physical tug of war with another colleague. Cut number three.

0: They seem to be having a lot of fun down there in the Volunteer State. Now, the Republicans in South Carolina are also considering to redraw their maps, and it would knock out, if they do it, longtime Congressman Jim Clyburn. It would take South Carolina from 6-1 to 7-0. Now, the South Carolina primaries have already been delayed to the middle of August to account for this possible redistricting. We're also still waiting for maps in Louisiana, where a redraw is mandated by the Supreme Court. Currently 4-2 there, and it will go to either 6-0 or 5-1. And Alabama is also petitioning to redraw their maps as well. In the South, it seems that only Mississippi is pumping the brakes. The House Speaker there says they'll take it up in 2027. So right now, after all of this news, where does the Democratic plan of maximum warfare actually stand? Well, let's see here. Most likely outcome is that the Republicans pick up 15 or 16 seats, and the Democrats have picked up 6. So that would be a net gain of 10 to 11 for the Republicans. Seems like maximum warfare on redistricting has blown up in the face of Democratic leader Hakeem Jeffries. Overall, where does the battle for the House stand? What does it look like forecasting ahead of this midterm? Well, it's closer than you might think. Here's the new crystal ball House ratings. Right now, the Republicans are favored in 211 seats, and the Democrats are favored in 208. There are about 16 toss-ups. So right now, Republicans may be in a little bit better shape than you've been led to believe by the cable news pundits. Little immigration news. Remember that terrible video of the Haitian illegal immigrant who fatally beat that Florida store clerk with a hammer? Well, that illegal alien now facing the death penalty. Seems there are courts and some judges that can get things right, at least down in Florida. UFO news. I said UFO news. The president today has released a massive tranche of never-before-seen files that the government's been holding on to for decades. He's been promising this for a while. You can look at them for yourself. Go to this website, war.gov/UFO. This is all coming out of the Pentagon. What's in there? Well, you'll see videos, photos, and original source documents from across the entire U.S. government all in one place. Look at it for yourself. I'm told the truth is out there. A little word from our friends at Relief Factor. Let me ask you a question. Have you ever been in a bad relationship where, it just sort of has worn you down? 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
0: It's Friday, May the 8th, a breaking news edition of the Scott Jennings Show. Little news out of the White House. Vice President Vance is apparently meeting this morning, or did meet, may still be meeting, with the Prime Minister of Qatar to discuss the ongoing negotiations with Iran. Now, the Qataris are a key back channel here in this diplomatic dance that's going on. So, obviously, some things are going on behind the scenes. Joining us now to discuss it, Steve Yates, Senior Research Fellow for China and National Security Policy at the Heritage Foundation. Steve, thanks for coming on. I have a question for you, which is this. The Chinese are, I think, important in all this. Obviously, they get their oil from Iran, and President Trump is going to Beijing next week. What do you think here? What's the role of China in possibly bringing all this to an end in somehow, some way?
6: Well, China obviously has a lot at stake in all of this, economically, but also diplomatically. They've, in some ways, wasted the last several years playing footsie with Russia, Iran, and other irrelevant countries, and sort of lost pace with America and getting on the right side of things. I think this conflict has been a wake-up call in that regard. They thought they had some leverage over us with rare earths. President Trump has made very, very clear we have ultimate leverage in control of choke points, energy markets, and access to the world's largest consumer market. So I think this is a gut check meeting. When it comes back to the Middle East, it really is China. Talk to your friends. Try to tell them, make a deal, because this is hurting you, and it's going to hurt them worse if they don't.
0: We heard this week that the Iranian foreign minister was in Beijing for meetings there with the Chinese. Do you think that was a little situation where maybe they've been called into the principal's office a little bit? And have we heard, you know, what the results of those meetings might have been?
6: Well, we didn't hear too much about it, which is not a surprise. Beijing is not a bastion of transparency. And so when you end up with the Iranian foreign minister going, could have just as well been a Hail Mary from him about, hey, we're saying this is going well, but we know what the truth is, and so do you. How about you help a brother out? And I think that the Chinese message back was, we want oil flowing. We want the straits open. You guys better make your deal. I don't think they're doing that as a favor to the United States. I think they meant it, because this is economic disruption in China at a scale their media is not reporting.
0: All right, let's talk about the back and forth between the United States and Iran. The United States, a couple of days ago, sent over this memorandum of understanding. It's sort of a framework to get to talks to end the war and set up some kind of diplomatic solution here. Rubio says they're expecting a response today. My questions are this. Do you expect a response today? And from who? I still think the scrambling at the top of the Iranian government is a problem for us when it comes to figuring out, well, who are we actually making a deal with here?
6: That is a problem. I think people just need to be honest, but it shouldn't be a surprise. We've chosen not to do the full Iraq mode, invade, occupy, and run a country, and I agree with not doing that. We also have chosen not to do the Obama buy the threat and appease and see if things work out with a deal. And so in splitting the middle, you deal with some uncertainty. I think what President Trump is doing is leaving these negotiations open, not because they're going to give us a reliable deal, but it helps with the comprehensive pressure to continue to kind of put bumpers on the bowling alley so that you're managing this. You've switched from major military operations to sort of mowing the law and maintenance. And I think that's kind of what we're doing with this pressure. But I don't expect a big agreement that is deliverable, because the IRGC is literally sworn to uphold the revolution. It's the least reformable of the institutions there. And until there's clarity on what else can take its place, we're dealing with the muddle that you are concerned about.
0: Well, they may not be reformable, but they are bombable. And that's what some conservatives think the president ought to do here, is finish the job and go ahead and wipe out the rest of these fanatics in the IRGC. What do you think? Has the president shown too much patience, too much restraint? What's your view?
6: Well, it blows me away to a degree, and I'm sure that a lot of your friends on cable that hate the president would never say that he's been restrained, but he's actually been very gradualist and restrained in this. I think it's been a prudent use of risk management and power, but I would definitely think he's going to hit again. I think that he's wanting the economic pressure to continue to cook them. It is a bigger economic nuclear weapon than people understand. And so I think he's just shaping the negotiating table to where they have no choice but to actually surrender without saying they're surrendering.
0: All right, that voice you're hearing today on the Scott Jennings Show, that of Steve Yates. He's a senior research fellow for China and National Security Policy at the Heritage Foundation. Steve, I look forward to checking in with you in the days ahead after the president gets back from Beijing. We'll see how all that turns out. Appreciate your time today. We're going to take a break, but when we come back, more on the breaking news. Out of Virginia, the Supreme Court there has thrown out the Democratic map. It's going back to the way it was. This is a huge victory for Republicans. The man who called it, Ken Cuccinelli, joins us live right after this. Hey, it's Scott Jennings with a message about healthcare. The message is simple. It keeps getting more expensive and more confusing, but I have good news. There is an alternative. It's called Crowd Health. I recently made friends with the CEO of Crowd Health. His name is Andy Schoonover. 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

0: Agnew in Washington. On Wall Street, the stock's indicating a mixture of sentiments, as they have all week. Right now, the Dow Jones Industrial Average is down about 19 points, but the high-tech NASDAQ is really thriving at this hour. It's up by just a little over 600 as tensions continue, yet hope prevails in the Middle East. Most people anticipating an end soon, one way or the other, to the war in Iran, and the Strait of Hormuz could reopen soon, or so people are hoping. Also at SRNnews.com, a big victory for Republicans today in the state of Virginia. That's where the state Supreme Court has overturned the recent Democrat victory when it comes to redistricting the state in favor of Democrats. And just last week, the Supreme Court ruled that any of the districts drawn up on the basis of race actually should be overturned because they are inherently unconstitutional. This is SRN News.
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3: This afternoon, expect a mix of clouds and sunshine with a high temperature of 64. Tonight will be mostly cloudy with a low of 46. I'm meteorologist Jason Caterina on FM 92.7 and AM 1400. 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

0: to speak clearly with no leftist lunacy. 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
1: All right, it's Friday, May the 8th. It's a breaking news edition of the Scott Jennings Show. Coming up in about 30 seconds, I have the former Attorney General of Virginia, Ken Cuccinelli, who is standing by, and I have invited him back to take a victory lap because about a month ago, he correctly predicted everything, literally everything, that is happening in Virginia right now. First, I do need to dispense some messaging from our friends at Americans for Prosperity. The message is this, and I take you back to March of 1775 to a church in Richmond, St. John's Church, where Patrick Henry rose to speak the words that spurred the American Revolution, and they echo throughout our history today. The words are, give me liberty or give me death. You know them well. As we celebrate America's 250th, it's never been more important to reflect on our nation's values and to commit ourselves to moving beyond the fighting that we have going on in the country today and move our country forward. My friends at Americans for Prosperity have created a terrific way to celebrate this historic year.

0: 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Get your name in the hopper as we celebrate America's 250th anniversary. All right, here's what I want to do. I want to take you back now to April the 8th, 1 month ago, and for the first time, anybody anywhere made this prediction public 1 month ago. Let's roll the tape. Ken Cuccinelli.
1: Yes, folks, probably are going to look back at Tuesday and think that was the easy part, because they have so badly violated several constitutional provisions. Mind you, we're talking about the state constitution of Virginia, not the federal constitution, that they're going to have a hard time keeping this from being voided by the Virginia Supreme Court. So that's what's next. Briefs are due tomorrow to the Virginia Supreme Court. They're going to have oral argument on Monday. There's another case coming up out of a circuit court in Southwest Virginia that's being heard today, and I imagine will be consolidated or play catch up with the case right now in front of the Virginia Supreme Court. So this is going to go very fast. I think we're going to have a final ruling in May, best guess. And I, you know, I'm not a betting man, but if I were, I'd be betting on no in the courts, even though they lost by a couple of points yesterday at the ballot box.
0: All right. The only problem with this, Ken, is that you're not a betting man. Because if you were a betting man and you bet on your own predictions, you'd be the richest lawyer in Virginia today. Ken Cuccinelli, welcome back to the show. Take your victory lap and take a bow. You called it down to the number.
1: Amen, brother. And after the vote, Polymarket was like 8 cents to the dollar. If I'd have loved to have put $10,000 in there. I'd have made $120,000. And I was ready to do it, but I am not a betting man, as you note. But man, I'll go ahead and say it, Scott. I called how they would decide it. I called who would write the opinion, and even when. You recall I said it was going to be this week, right? Well, they squeaked it in there. They squeaked it in there. And this is a big win for Virginia. And you know who the big loser is, and it's funny, she didn't have much control over the start of it, is Spanberger.
0: Oh, yeah.
1: I mean, she's been made a national face of this thing with just bearing the burden of hypocrisy. And the brazenness of it all just came back to bite them. You and I have talked about that. And the Supreme Court opinion, the Virginia Supreme Court opinion. So, folks, Virginia Supreme Court, this is a Virginia constitutional issue. The Virginia Constitution ends with the Virginia Supreme Court. It isn't going anywhere else. There's no appeal to the U.S. Supreme Court. This is over, and Virginia keeps the maps that its bipartisan redistricting commission drew 5 years ago.
0: So this was a question I was going to ask you, because Hakeem Jeffries, he of Maximum Warfare claims, has already come out today and said that they're exploring all options to have this Supreme Court decision in Virginia done away with. Just for the record, because you're the oracle, is there anything at all that Hakeem Jeffries can do about this, or does he just have to live with this egg on his face?
1: Not a single thing for 2026. And I mean, his posts to that, in that regard, Democrats are reposting him and saying, hey, dude, what about Supreme Court? Don't you get? This is over. Democrats are saying it to Hakeem Jeffries already. So the finger pointing has begun. You know, the Democrats in Virginia, as they started to worry, started to say, well, you know, we had lawyers tell us this was perfectly legitimate. Of course, these are Democrats in the state Senate who are lawyers, but apparently not very good ones, including the majority leader, Scott Surville. And I keep teasing him on Twitter here about, hey, why don't you name those lawyers? And of course, it's Mark Elias's law firm and Hakeem Jeffries' lawyers.
0: Oh, and is it Mark Elias?
1: Virginia Dems to do their dirty work.
0: So this is a great name for us to discuss. Mark Elias is the main Democratic lawyer that they send out to meddle in and mess with elections and election law. And he makes all sorts of boasts and claims on social media all the time. I'm not sure he has all that great of a record in court. He's kind of a Twitter lawyer, but he's their main guy, and they pay him a lot of money, and he failed here, didn't he?
1: Big time, big time. And look, this wasn't a close call. As the majority said, just since the 1971 rewrite of Virginia's Constitution, and by the way, this method has been in place for 150 years, so there's only so far you can go back. The General Assembly has proposed 63 different constitutional amendments. 54 of them have been adopted by the people, and never, never before has there been a General Assembly so brazen as to try to treat the requirements of the Virginia Constitution like this General Assembly did, which also tells me, Scott, we really are dealing with a very different kind of General Assembly here. These people are Marxists here. And, we're going to have to live with that in Virginia.
0: Let me read you, Ken. I'm not sure if you've seen this or not, but this is the statement of Virginia Senator Tim Kaine, a Democrat. He says, quote, "The timing of this ruling speaks volumes. If the Virginia Supreme Court had legitimate concerns about this referendum, the time to stop it would have been before 3 million Virginians cast their ballots." Ken, tell us why Tim Kaine is an idiot, because this makes no sense.
1: So this explanation of why Tim Kaine is an idiot, as opposed to the others, is
0: the myriad others, yes.
1: the Democrats, represented by Attorney General Jay Jones and the lawyers he hired, including an out-of-state lawyer to argue a state constitutional issue, go figure, they argued to the court in February, correctly, I might add, that over 100 years of Virginia law and precedent said the court doesn't touch a referendum until it's over. And that goes back, ironically, given that the statehouse speaker's name is Don Scott, the case is Scott v. James. And that has been the precedent in law of Virginia. And the Supreme Court honored that request consistent with the law and history of Virginia. And so now you've got Tim Kaine barking at them for doing exactly what his side asked them to do in February. Mm. And we knew this was going to happen. He was going to bark either way, right? And so he's just complaining about the outcome with no concern for the law or the Constitution and the protections the Constitution is supposed to provide to Virginia and Virginians. The lack of concern for that on the part of the Democrats, Tim Kaine, Hakeem Jeffries, within the state, Louise Lucas.
0: She's having a rough week. She's having a rough week, Ken.
1: She's having a rough week. Yeah, she could sell some T-shirts, say 6F and 5 to help pay her bail.
0: Yeah, rough week there. She had her office and businesses raided by the FBI. By the way, in a raid that, for an investigation that started during the Biden years. This has nothing to do
1: with
0: Trump.
1: Administration,
0: This whole redistricting fiasco is somewhat laid at her feet as well. So we've got a couple of minutes here. Let's talk generally about where we stand. So Virginia goes back to 6-5. That's where it was. That's where it will be, at least for the 2026 election. And you look around the country here. So the only places where Democrats actually did anything was California, where they picked up 5 seats, and in Utah, where they picked up a seat. Everywhere else, Texas, Republicans got 5. Florida, Republicans got 4. Ohio, 1. Missouri, 1. North Carolina, 1. Tennessee, 1. In Louisiana, I expect them to get 1 there. Alabama, they'll get 1. They may get 1 in South Carolina. So overall right now, Ken, after this Virginia reset, it looks like the Republicans are going to pick up 10 or 11 seats in the overall redistricting project. And, you know, we had a lot of Democrats and a lot of media people out crowing about how this had all backfired on the Republicans. Once again, all the people who are empowered to tell you what's going on with our politics, the political information distribution complex had it totally, completely wrong, just like they did in 24. They got it wrong on this, and I'm starting to wonder if their predictions about the midterms are going to be wrong too, Ken Cuccinelli.
1: Yeah, well, I'm hoping. Gas prices need to come down. Other things have to happen. But But the fact of the matter is the Dems did their power redistricting at the beginning of the decade, because they always do. And it's kind of Republicans that have always played soft. And, you know, you look at Florida, just look at Ron DeSantis and that General Assembly. They were inspired by Virginia, and it probably didn't help to have Louise Lucas, you know, dancing around all over the place, yeah. Cussing everybody out. She doesn't really make Virginia look good, and I served with Louise back when I was in the state Senate. Mm. But she got Florida mad enough to go do their own redistricting for four other seats. And it may be, if the Florida one survives, the Virginia one hasn't, they may have just inspired four other seats that were never going to move.
0: Unbelievable.
1: Until 2030. And she got them to move. Louise Lucas got it, and Don Scott, our Virginia leader, them to move. And
0: Louise Lucas, she's like the Republican of the week around here. She may have done more for the party than anybody. Ken Cuccinelli, yes. I just have to say it. You are the oracle of Virginia, and we're grateful that you made all these predictions on the Scott Jennings Show. I look forward to having you back soon and seeing you in a green room sometime in the near future. I got to get to a break. We've got Luke Rosiak up next. Don't miss it on the Scott Jennings Show.
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0: Sometimes you ask yourself, are there any actual journalists left out there in the world? I'm here to tell you that, yes, there are a few. Have you heard of this guy, Luke Rosiak, investigative reporter for The Daily Wire? He is putting out these videos, a multi-part series on the rampant fraud in Medicaid in Ohio. Take a listen to this, Cut 14.
14: What's up, guys? Why are you guys looking special for only Somalians, business owners?
15: We're not.
14: So why?
15: Well,
14: why
15: we're
14: are
15: not.
14: You guys looking only Somali doors?
15: We're just looking at the home care companies.
14: When we see you, we see you guys. You're looking special people.
0: That's Luke Rosiak's video. It's a three-part series, at least, that's been released so far. The third one's out today, called Medicaid Millions. It's on The Daily Wire, and joining us, the purveyor of this journalism himself, Luke Rosiak. Luke, thanks for some time today. This is incredible investigative journalism. I have two questions, and I'll let you take it from here. How did you figure all this out, and what have you learned in the state of Ohio about the Medicaid fraud going on there?
16: Well, DOGE actually released a big database of Medicaid spending a couple months ago, and that's a huge deal. That's 10% of the federal budget, and it's got a lot of problems, and nobody really looked at it. And so I wanted to see, I mean, Nick Shirley did some great work out of Minnesota, but people wonder, maybe is he cherry picking? Is this an outlier? And the data let us take a very analytical, comprehensive view at the lay of the land when it comes to Medicaid. And what I found is that certain states are abusing at massive scale what they call waivers that let Medicaid be used for stuff that it was never intended for. Specifically what they call personal services, which I call butlers for Somalis. And that's like they will send somebody to your house to clean, to cook. And then they took it further. They let your own family members be your butler, and they include the services. You can bill for this, bill the government by the hour for this, providing companionship and conversation to your own family. And so I went to Columbus. That's where the data took me. I'd never been to Columbus before. That's when I learned that Columbus is actually the second biggest, epicenter of Somalis in the United States after Minneapolis. I found that virtually all these home operators were all the people who had these companies that are making $10 million a year, $32 million sometimes from Medicaid. They're all Somali. They've got a lot of sketchy red flags in their backgrounds, but the government kind of takes their word when they submit these forms that they went and they checked on some old ladies, maybe even just their own family members.
0: So tell me about the home health care companies in this office building. There were 94 of them, and they were taking in $66 million a year. These building, there's no windows. You can't really see in there. There doesn't appear to be anybody in the buildings. Is that what you found, just empty office buildings, kind of a front for this whole fraud scheme?
16: Yeah, Scott, it was one of the creepiest experiences of my life. You go down these super long corridors and like the smoke alarms are chirping because nobody is there to change the batteries. There's like stray cats living in the parking lot. Some of the doors don't even have doorknobs. There's mail that's been piling up for months because nobody's ever been there. And because of this database, we could see, and you might have seen like businesses in your town and you're like, nobody's ever there. What is that? Is a money laundering front? What is it? Because this database, we can look it up and be like, oh, behind that door is like $100,000 a month in Medicaid payments. And you look it up and like one of them was founded by an accountant who lost his license for stealing public funds. And then he founded an LLC using the mailing address of the teenage son of a convicted money launderer. There was a career criminal with like 30 charges, convictions for theft and fraud and child endangerment. He's getting $100,000 a month. I talked to him and he threatened my family. A lot of these people have other full-time jobs and they're just getting a cool $100,000 a month off Medicaid as basically a side hustle.
0: All right, Luke, we got about a minute left here. This is all on the Daily Wire. You've been releasing it. I've seen it on X. So you can see these videos on social media. There's three of them out now. Do you have more to come?
16: Yeah, we have at least probably three more to come. We've got videos on X, 20-minute documentary on the Daily Wire. And, yeah, you were talking about Luis Lucas. She operates Medicaid businesses. News had a story about the head of care has a Medicaid business. Medicaid is crazy. We've got to focus on this topic because it's big.
0: All right. That voice you're hearing is Luke Rosiak. You got to look him up on X. Look up the Daily Wire. Luke Rosiak, investigative reporter, uncovering fraud. Now, Vice President Vance has said that these shocking allegations, if true, show why his task force work is so important. He's directing the task force to look into it and take immediate action to prosecute any fraudsters involved. I have a feeling, Luke, you may have done some work that put some people in jail. It's Luke Rosiak. Find him on Daily Wire. Look him up on X. Watch the videos. Be shocked and amazed. But yes, friends, there are still good journalists left in America, and Luke is one of them. We take a break. Back with more after this on the Scott Jennings Show. Don't miss it. I wasn't expecting it, but once you see who built the modern education system, everything clicks. Death of Recess. It comes from Angel Studios. It's not really about recess. It's about control. This documentary exposes how the classroom didn't just evolve. It was intentionally designed, standardized, and centralized. Powerful institutions shaped it, and now they protect it. Billions of dollars flow through education organizations while test scores collapse. Parents were pushed out. Bureaucracies grew stronger, and kids lost freedom. This film examines how controversial gender ideology entered classrooms, all while families are told to stay quiet. Institutions protect themselves, not the children. This system didn't fail by accident. It calcified. And if we don't challenge it, it will not change. That's why independent platforms matter. Angel Studios is willing to distribute stories that mainstream outlets won't touch. 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
22: Breaking news at Town Hall. I'm Bob Agnew in Washington. Even as diplomatic efforts to reopen the Strait of Hormuz and end the war with Iran continue, there was more military confrontation reported on Thursday. And correspondent Ben Thomas has more.
23: The U.S. military says it intercepted Iranian attacks on three U.S. Navy ships Thursday as they transited the Strait of Hormuz. President Trump described the confrontation this way.
24: We took our three destroyers and we rammed them through some pretty big stuff today, and the destroyers weren't hurt in any way. The people weren't hurt, but they were firing at us, so we were firing back at them.
23: Central Command says U.S. forces then targeted Iranian military facilities responsible for the attack. Meanwhile, the president says the U.S. is still negotiating with Iran.
24: We're not going to give them the right to have a nuclear weapon.
23: Ben Thomas, Washington.
22: The U.S. is lifting its hold on immigration applications for doctors.
25: The Trump administration is again reviewing green card and visa applications for doctors from three dozen countries it considers high risk. That means physicians whose cases have been paused for months could soon get them renewed. But scientific researchers and other professionals from countries including Iran, Venezuela, and Afghanistan say their immigration applications still won't be reviewed. The Trump administration put a pause on applications from those countries, citing a need to improve security screening. Some immigrants have filed lawsuits trying to get immigration officials to decide their cases. I'm Mike Hempen.
22: This week's victories in GOP primaries in a number of states, bolstering House Speaker Mike Johnson's belief that this fall's election outlook remains positive for Republicans. Speaker Johnson predicts his party will defy the conventional view that the party controlling the White House often loses seats in Congress in the midterms. More from townhall.com.
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9: This afternoon, expect a mix of clouds and sunshine with a high temperature of 64. Tonight will be mostly cloudy with a low of 46. I'm meteorologist Jason Caterina on FM 92.7 and AM 1400. 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
8: 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Talking politics with your average young male these days, chances are you will hear all kinds of odd theories coming from the Pied Pipers of Podcastistan. You will hear them mentioning experts nobody heard of until about 10 minutes ago, or until they were discovered by these podcasters because of their contrary and often conspiratorial thinking. Young men especially are attracted to this novel wisdom, and they are so prone because, as they will tell you, mainstream institutions have been untruthful over the years. But because some institutions that we used to rely on and respect have been taken over by partisanship and been wrong, doesn't mean that all normative thinking and scholarship is a lie or cannot be trusted, or that people nobody have ever heard of are the replacement for true wisdom. We dismiss and ignore this fallacious thinking at our collective peril. The task of the serious is to be able to discern truth from fiction and greatness from mediocrity. In these critical times, that task has never been more important than now. I'm Seth Leibson.
10: 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Fighting for free speech, Western civilization, and delivering common sense for the American people. Ladies and gentlemen, here's Scott Jennings.
0: It's Friday, May the 8th, a special breaking news edition of the Scott Jennings Show. The breaking news on a couple of fronts today. First, on the economy. Big jobs report came out this morning. It was a big number, beating all the estimates, 115,000 jobs created. And that's now over 300,000 jobs created in the last 2 months. Again, this beat all of the estimates. Private sector jobs are up. Government jobs are way down. This is welcome news for the White House. President, by the way, is hosting a special group of mothers at the White House today. Gold Star moms and Angel moms are at the White House having lunch. This is ahead of Mother's Day this weekend. And in political news in Virginia, an earthquake over there. The Virginia Supreme Court has thrown out that state's gerrymandered map. It was moving the state from a 6-5 map to 10-1, Democrat to Republican. Well, the Supreme Court says they violated the Constitution. So that's gone, and now Virginia goes back to the way it was, and it looks like Republicans are poised to pick up over 10 seats when all the redistricting dust settles here in America. Now for a special report. This disturbing trend that we cover often on the Scott Jennings Show. It is the rising anti-Semitism in this country. A new ADL report shows anti-Semitic assaults against Jewish Americans reached their highest level in nearly 50 years last year. Last year alone, 203 anti-Jewish assaults, 32 involving a deadly weapon. And that included three deadly attacks, the shooting at the Capitol Jewish Museum in Washington, D.C., the Molotov cocktail attack at a rally for Israeli hostages in Colorado, and the stabbing of a Jewish man in New York. And that all comes as a mob of anti-Israel protesters swarm the streets outside a historic Manhattan synagogue, clashing with police officers and waving Palestinian flags. The crowd led chants of "Israel should not exist," while also targeting the NYPD. They were comparing the officers to the KKK. That protest comes as the NYPD searches for four people wanted in connection to an anti-Semitic graffiti spree in the city. Joining me now is Eve Barlow. She currently publishes on Substack. It's called Blacklisted. She's also a Fox News contributor. Eve, I want to welcome you into the Scott Jennings Show. We're honored to have you. Thanks for your time today.
11: Thank you for having me.
0: Now, I want to start here, Eve, with your story. You were ostracized from your career as a music journalist because of anti-Semitic attacks on you. Tell us what happened a few years ago when people started coming after you in your own industry.
5: Sure. I was a music and film journalist, so I was in the heart of the progressive landscape. You know, that's the arts world is very much leans to the left. So everyone involved in promoting arts and writing about arts tends to dip their toe into leftist progressive politics. So I had noticed this creeping trend in social justice movements that I was caught up in and part of, and, you know, that was informing some of the work that I was doing and the artists I was writing about, where Jews were being, there was a creeping banishment of Jews from every single aspect of the social justice movement, whether it was during the Women's March when Stars of David were being banned from visibility at women's marches, or it was, you know, in LGBTQ spaces where the Queers for Palestine started to become louder and louder and was pushing out anyone who was advocating for Israel or just merely thought Israel had a right to exist. Bearing in mind Israel has the largest Pride parade in the world. It was a really crazy thing to start experiencing. And then my moment when I felt like I couldn't keep my mouth shut any longer was during the first protest for following George Floyd's death in the right. In the apex of the BLM movement. I noticed during those LA protests that synagogues were being vandalized in parts of Los Angeles near where I live. And I said, you know, it shouldn't be a criminal thing to say at all. It was actually a very simple word about how you're not able to fight hate with another form of hate. And
0: right.
5: Go out and protest and shout about racism as much as you want. But what does it achieve vandalizing Jewish places of worship that have no part in this, play no part in this? And of course, on a deeper intellectual level, I knew exactly what the pattern was. I knew what was in the BLM charter. I knew that this was a creeping socialism, Marxism politic that was sort of, you know, mind-washing people via cozy social justice movements. But at that point in time, I felt I needed to say something. And the libels, the defamations, the labels that were assigned to my name, the online bullying and harassment was pure intimidation, not just to me, but to everyone around me. So in terms of what happened to my career, it shifted overnight. I was no longer invited to write for any of the titles that I was writing for. Artists didn't want to touch me with a barge pole because of this toxicity that now existed around me because I was standing up for Jews against prejudice and hate. So this culture of polite prejudice towards Jews was long sowed. This wasn't something that emerged after October 7th. It was built in the fabric of social justice movements, of progressives, even of Democrats, yeah. For years and years before the spike in hatred that we're seeing now. And as I said, until I was blue in the face at that time, these words will lead to violent actions. We've seen it throughout history. And lo and behold, here we are.
0: Yeah, you make a great point about a lot of these protest movements. They call themselves social justice protests, and it started way before October the 7th. But at the core of a lot of them, there's a lot of anti-American sentiment. There's a lot of anti-Western civilization sentiment. And then, of course, at the core of that is a lot of anti-Semitism. As you watch what's unfolding in America right now, this new Anti-Defamation League report, I mean, in 2025, there were 6,274 anti-Semitic incidents out there. All these Jewish assaults, that's the violence is going up. People using deadly weapons, that's going up. When you see all this happening, I mean, what you experienced was being ostracized from your career. It now seems to be graduating to violence. People seem pretty unencumbered on the streets of America right now to go out and on college campuses and in cities to chase Jewish people, to assault Jewish people, to really physically intimidate them. When you see all this, How do you feel about it, and what should our nation's leaders be doing here? Because this is not getting any better. In fact, it's getting worse.
5: Yeah, we need no holds barred, complete clarity on exactly why this is happening, exactly what the cause is. This is not just about the social justice movements. This is about creeping Islamofascism. This is about Islamist ideology that is wrapping itself up and becoming a bedfellow to social justice. And if we cannot name the problem, we can't fight it. You know, I'm not a numbers person. I'm more of a words person. So while the numbers are shocking to me, I think what's really important to note is that this is about intentionality, not just the numbers. You know, you take Gaza and the genocide libel, right? Gaza is not a genocide, not because only X thousand of 1.9 million, et cetera, but because Israel doesn't intend to wipe out the civilian population of Gaza. And right. I could go on a 10-minute, you know, rant about,
0: of course,
5: about,
0: oh, it's been, this has been, this label, this genocide label that gets thrown around and repeated in Western media and then repeated by Western politicians, it's outrageous. And this complete forgetting that Israel was attacked on October the 7th, that Israel has a right to exist, that they have a right to defend themselves like any other nation or any other people would do. It's outrageous. But the people that ought to know better, or that do know better in Western civilization, have completely failed. And so when I was thinking about what you're doing, how you speak out, you know, all the writing that you do on your Substack, which is called Blacklisted, which I highly recommend people subscribe to. That's why I think your voice is so important. You've personally experienced this. You've got clear eyes on it. And I think the more clear-eyed people we have talking about it, the better off we'll be. This is Eve Barlow, that voice you've been hearing. She's got a Substack called Blacklisted. She's an articulate, courageous voice against anti-Semitism in our world. Eve, thanks for your time today. Look forward to having you back soon.
5: Thank you, Scott.
0: All right, thank you. 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We'll have, oh, it's time for the Relief Factor Pain of the Week after this. Don't miss it. Scott Jennings here on Salem. 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
0: Okay, Friday, May the 8th, a little bit of breaking news into the show here. President Trump, with a statement, says, "I am pleased to announce there will be a 3-day ceasefire May 9th, 10th, and 11th in the war between Russia and Ukraine. The celebration in Russia is for Victory Day, but likewise in Ukraine, because they were also a big part and factor of World War II. The ceasefire includes a suspension of all kinetic activity and a prison swap of 1,000 prisoners from each country. Hopefully it is the beginning of the end of a very long, deadly, hard-fought war." So the president with a little bit of hopeful news on Ukraine-Russia, which, to be honest, isn't really in the news that much these days, but we'll have a few days where people aren't killing each other over there, and that is undoubtedly a good thing. All right, it's Friday afternoon, and you know what that means. It's time for the Relief Factor Pain of the Week.
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0: Oh. Ooh. All right, this is extremely painful for me for a number of reasons. Number one, I'm a huge Star Wars fan, and have been since I was a very small boy. Number two, this week was May the 4th, as in May the 4th be with you. All Star Wars fans celebrate this. But May the 4th this week, and Star Wars in general, was sullied by none other than Mark Hamill, the actor who portrayed young Luke Skywalker. And I'll tell you why. I think we should put this up on the screen. This week, Mark Hamill put out a post on X. He posts a lot. First of all, Mark Hamill, if you don't follow him, has become completely broken-brained by Donald Trump. He's been broken for years maybe one of the most broken brain people in our culture. And this week, he took an AI photo of Donald Trump lying in a grave with the years, I guess, 1946 to 2024 on the tombstone. Of course, 2024 was the year the president was nearly assassinated in Butler, Pennsylvania. And the headline of the AI photo was, "If Only." So here you have Luke Skywalker, Mark Hamill, putting out a photo of a dead Donald Trump in a grave, lamenting that he wasn't killed in Butler, Pennsylvania. He is the relief factor pain of the week because this caused a lot of pain to people who legitimately like Mark Hamill and have loved him over the years because of his role in Star Wars. But for every one of us as Americans, this should have been painful because this happened days after the third assassination attempt against Donald Trump at the White House Correspondents' Dinner. That guy brought guns and knives to the dinner, targeting the president and others, including members of the cabinet and journalists. If it were not for the brave actions of Secret Service agents there, that day could have become a tragedy. I had a lot of friends in that room. President was in there, all these people that work for him, all these folks from the media business. So for Mark Hamill to have posted this crazy picture, really, A, should never have been posted at any time, but B, particularly as the country was still grappling with the third assassination attempt on the president, just extremely poor, poor taste. It really ought to concern every one of you. Whether you're a Democrat or Republican, whether you love or hate Donald Trump, we should not be wishing death on any of our political leaders. We should not be wishing violence on any of our political leaders. We solve our problems at the ballot box. If this is the way it's going to be, where you have the most vocal spokespeople on the left, every time something happens, it doesn't go their way, whether it's an election or some policy outcome, saying, well, I wish Donald Trump would have died. I wish the president would be dead. It'd be fine with me if the people that I don't like in politics die. This takes our country into a very, very dark place. Now, we've been talking on the show today about this Virginia Supreme Court ruling, which throws out this map that they passed over there. And now one of the most outspoken people on the left, who's become a real leader of the Democratic Party, Hassan Piker, he has put up a statement today basically saying that because he doesn't like this ruling in Virginia, it's now time for armed revolution. So you got Mark Hamill putting up videos of the president saying, I wish he died. You've got their most outspoken pundits saying, armed revolution, folks. Dark places and dark times coming out of the left right now. That's my relief factor pain of the week. We'll have our pundit coming out next, Tony Kennett, here on the Scott Jennings Show.
17: That's the relief factor pain of the week.
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19: The FBI, in coordination with Homeland Security Investigations, HSI, has raided or is in the process of raiding 22 locations in Minnesota related to fraud investigations from the Department of Justice. We're in the raid phase right now.
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0: The White House loses seats in Congress in most midterm elections. And his interview this week will be aired tomorrow on the program This Week on Capitol Hill. American employers delivered a surprisingly strong 115,000 new jobs last month, despite an economic shock from the war with Iran. This is SRN News.
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4: This afternoon, expect a mix of clouds and sunshine with a high temperature of 64. Tonight will be mostly cloudy with a low of 46. I'm meteorologist Jason Caterina on FM 92.7 and AM 1400, The Answer. 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
3: 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Truth, justice, and the American way. Look up in the sky, it's a bird, it's a plane. It's the Scott Jennings Show.
6: And it is Friday, May the 8th. This is a breaking news edition of the Scott Jennings Show. It is Friday afternoon, which means it's time for Friday Punditry. Our guest this week, well known to the show, one of our best Friday pundits, I might add, Tony Kennett of the Tony Kennett Cast is here. Tony, welcome back to the show.
7: Scott, it is always good to join you, and even better under such circumstances.
6: Well, let's start with the breaking news that over in Virginia, these Democrats could not be more humiliated today. They violated the Virginia Constitution, put this gerrymandered map on the ballot, spent $70 million to lie to the people of Virginia and pass it, barely, I might add, only today to have the Virginia Supreme Court throw it out as unconstitutional, which, by the way, many people warned them in advance that what they were doing was unconstitutional. This entire thing has blown up in their face. Extreme humiliation for Governor Spanberger, Louise Lucas, Mark Elias, the Democratic attorney that they always send out to run these scams. Humiliation across the board. When you heard the news today, Tony, how did it strike you?
7: I started slapping my elbow, trying to get it into my veins as quickly as possible. It was hilarious. And even better, Ken Martin and the DNC, how much did you say earlier they had blown over $70
6: million? $70 million. Yes.
7: Gracious. And this is in the middle of they're already broke. They're in debt. They can't even release the autopsy report because they blew so much on the Call Her Daddy podcast set for Kamala Harris and other nonsensities. And now they get to go back and say they got

0: nothing because they wrote a ballot initiative like a Facebook terms and services agreement. I love it. I'll take two more helpings of this. I was told I was going to get tired of winning.
1: They deserve everything they're getting right here. When you go back and look at the Yes campaign, I mean, they were putting up billboards with Donald Trump's face on it saying, you should vote for this referendum for fair elections. The absolute lying that went on in that campaign was outrageous. I will, however, credit Barack Obama with one thing. You know, he ran a bunch of commercials that said, don't worry, this will be temporary. Well, he was right. It was pretty temporary. It lasted about a month. That's all they got out of it. Pretty temporary. He was right about that. Actually, let's talk about Barack Obama for a second. He did an interview this week with Stephen Colbert, and he decided to spend his time doing what he loves to do the most, which is to tell various groups of Americans how disappointed he is with them. And in this case, it was Republicans. Here's Barack Obama, cut number 10.
2: One of the things that just kind of gets me is that progressives and Democrats have a reluctance, an uncomfortability with the acquisition and the use of power. And Republicans don't have those problems. Conservatives don't have those problems.
1: Hold up. So the next this is not, that is Eric Holder. That is, we're a well-oiled machine here, Tony. I got to tell you, if I could.
0: Hey, I do this on my show every single night. They make it a drinking game for me. So, I mean,
1: if we had a drinking game here, we would all died of liver disease a while back. All right. So let's do Barack Obama. I think it's cut number 9. Let's try it.
3: You're right. The Presidential Center is nonpartisan. And the reason I want to mention that is because I'm worried about the Republican Party, not just the Democratic Party. When I was president, people would ask me, well, what change would you like to see in Washington? I'd say I'd love a loyal opposition. I'd love a Republican Party that was conservative in some ways, that didn't agree with me on a whole bunch of stuff, but believed in rule of law and judicial independence and empirical evidence and science, and wasn't constantly tapping into our worst impulses. And there has been a Republican Party like that in the past, and I want to see that return, because I think you have to have two healthy parties.
1: All right, Barack Obama says he's really disappointed in the Republic. Do you feel this disappointment, Tony, as a conservative? Do you feel shamed by Barack Obama now, and are you going to change your – that's my question to you.
0: There is nothing better than watching in those two back-to-back clips of Holder and Obama there, the complete hypocrisy, because Obama would get up and say that kind of stuff with Colbert, right? I'm disappointed, and I really want everyone to work together. And then he would pick A.G. Holder to come out and say, you got to gut him, and you got to use every weapon, and you got to prosecute them all. And so the real genius of those two making those statements within a week of each other is that it was always fake. It's always a sham. It's this Spanberger, run as a moderate, govern like Mao kind of nonsense that so many people, independent, right-leaning, left-leaning, are sick of in this country. Dude, go to your melted, half-shapen, garbage-looking presidential library and take a seat.
1: Yeah, this entire Obama interview he did this week, I mean, it reminds me of
0: smarm.
1: It's condescension, it's smarm, and if I had one wish for Barack Obama, it is I wish he knew more architects, because that building they built is just literally, I wish I could bequeath this man a larger pool of architects at you. Anyway, all right, let's talk about AOC. We didn't get to this on the show this week, but it bears some conversation. She gave an interview this week in which she stated in her you know, she's like the Democrats' biggest economic expert, and she stated that it is not possible for anyone to earn $1 billion. Cut number 7. Well, wait, I don't know if it's cut 7. I know it's AOC, so I'll let you all decide, but cut of AOC talking about earning $1 billion.
4: There's a certain level of wealth and accumulation that is unearned, right? You can't earn $1 billion.
5: That's right.
4: You just can't earn that.
5: That's exactly correct.
4: You can get market power. You can break rules. You can do all sorts of things. You can abuse labor laws.
5: Yep.
4: You can pay people less than what they're worth.
5: Yep.
4: But you can't earn that, right?
5: That's right.
4: And so you have to create a myth that since you didn't earn that, you have to create a myth of earning it.
1: Okay, so what we learned here is that for the leading economist in the Democratic Party, AOC, she can't, numbers don't go that high for her. Like, they stop. I don't know where they stop. I don't know if it's a million or 1,104 or, but numbers don't go up high enough for AOC. She says, and effectively she's articulating what the actual Democratic policy DNA is that if you're successful in this country, it has nothing to do with your hard work or talent, but only to do with your own corruption and privilege. That is what they believe. They don't believe in hard work and they don't believe in capitalism. When you heard this, how did it strike you, Tony?
0: I mean, I really loved the disparity that was set between, of course, those comments from AOC and all of the people that she's simping for donations from, whether it's George Soros or whether it's from some of those over in the big tech. And again, I think it's hilarious that she says no one can earn $1 billion. As we just said, the DNC certainly can't. They can't raise any money. They're blowing money left and right on elections that don't pan out in Virginia. I mean, it's just hair. It's hilarious. And like you said, whether it's the mayor of Seattle or the mayor of New York City, they just want to get rid of all of the wealth. And if they want to send that to the Midwest or to Florida or other states, by all means, send them here.
1: This episode with AOC reminded me of something that happened back in 2024. I was sent by CNN to the Democratic National Convention. We did our coverage there. Mm. And I remember sitting there one night and they send out Bernie Sanders to give a speech just decrying the billionaires and all this, that, and the other. And then literally he finishes, and I hear the PA announcer come on and say, "And now the governor of Illinois, J.B. Pritzker." It's like literally the biggest billionaire they got. And he comes waddling out, you know. And I just thought to myself, this is like the perfect encapsulation of the Democratic Party. Tell everybody that billionaires suck or that they're not possible, and then roll out some billionaire to tell us what we're going to do next or to, you know, have to suck up to get their money. This is everything you need to know about what's wrong with these people. All right, let's talk about another Democrat. We go from their economist, who's AOC, to their chief foreign policy expert, Pramila Jayapal, congresswoman. She gave a speech this week and admitted that she has been working behind the scenes to help Cuba get oil. Let's listen to Jayapal here.
6: Only one Russian tanker of oil has made it to Cuba. In fact, it landed just a couple of days before I landed. And one tanker has enough oil basically for 10 to 14 days of Cuba's oil needs. So it's a very limited amount of time. Now, Russia has said they're going to send another tanker. I was in conversations with the ambassadors from Mexico and some other places, and I know other countries in Latin America are trying to figure out how to get oil there.
1: Okay, Tony, don't we have, like, sanctions on Cuba? I mean, we have a foreign policy. It is run by the president and the secretary of state. We have sanctions on these people. She's communicating with other countries about how to defeat the foreign policy of her own country. Isn't this illegal?
0: It's illegal, and not only that, Scott, it's illegal in multiple ways. Like, she did extra credit achievement here to try to get this. So, of course, it violates 18 U.S. Code Section 953. That's the Logan Act, and it's a textbook violation. She's like, well, I communicated with the ambassador of Mexico. Who gave you the right to do that? No. And then, of course, she violated a lot of the Office of Foreign Assets Control regulations. Not only is she set for if convicted, a 3-year imprisonment for violating the Logan Act, 5-year imprisonment for violating conspiracy statutes for OFAC, and then there's civil penalties. The cost of that tanker, if she had something to do with that Russian tanker getting through for oil or something of that line, then she could be liable for up to 3 to 5 times the cost of all of the oil in that tanker. You don't need economist AOC to tell you that ain't cheap.
1: No, this was a shocking thing, actually. And, you know, I was listening to Jayapal on this issue. That's the foreign policy thinking. Listening to AOC on their economic thinking. I had to watch the California gubernatorial debate this week where these Democrats were squat. I know. Yes, please. Please send all your condolences. I need it. for many reasons. But I had to watch this debate, and you've got Democrats up there arguing with each other about, we got to give free health care to illegals, we got to let them into the country, we got to re-import the ones that we deported. I watched the mayoral debate in L.A. We got to let them vote. You look across the pantheon of what Democrats were doing this week. They were showing the United States of America everything that they will do if they regain power. None of this is good. None of this is good. Economics, foreign policy, controlling the border, how we run our elections. It is a complete and total bleak future. A mess. A mess if any of these people ever regain power. All right, we got to take a break. Tony Kennett is our pundit of the week. When we come back, we will do our winners and losers of the week. It's Scott Jennings on Salem. Don't go anywhere.
7: If the leftists haven't had enough yet, there's more. This is the Scott Jennings Show.
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20: This is Seth Leibson for townhall.com. Talking politics with your average young male these days, chances are you will hear all kinds of odd theories coming from the Pied Pipers of Podcastistan. You will hear them mentioning experts nobody heard of until about 10 minutes ago, or until they were discovered by these podcasters because of their contrary and often conspiratorial thinking. Young men especially are attracted to this novel, Wisdom, and they are so prone because, as they will tell you, mainstream institutions have been untruthful over the years. But because some institutions that we used to rely on and respect have been taken over by partisanship and been wrong, doesn't mean that all normative thinking and scholarship is a lie or cannot be trusted, or that people nobody have ever heard of are the replacement for true wisdom. We dismiss and ignore this fallacious thinking at our collective peril. The task of the serious is to be able to discern truth from fiction and greatness from mediocrity. In these critical times, that task has never been more important than now. I'm Seth Leibson.
16: 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Fighting the left with the best weapon we have, common sense. 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
1: Okay, home stretch here for the week. It's Friday, May the 8th. Scott Jennings on Salem. Thanks for joining us as always. Our pundit of the week, Tony Kinnett of the Tony Kinnett Cast. And Tony, it is now the time of the week where we have to decide who won the week in America. Usually it's American politics, but we can just say American. Who lost the week? And I give you, as the pundit of the week, the high honor of choosing the winner of the week. Who you got?
0: It's Luke Rosiak from the Daily Wire, Parker Thayer from the Capital Research Institute. This Somali fraud investigation is one of the greatest pieces of investigative work I've seen all year. And it was such a good interview that we'd done with him in this investigation. We actually stopped dead cold in the middle of it because we had stumbled on together that a lot of these fake semi-driving license companies are in the exact same buildings owned by the exact same people in this Somali home care fraud. I mean, he doesn't care about promoting himself. He'll go silent for 2 months. And then when he comes back in, it's just a banger of an investigation. So this dude's a hero. I hope he gets the Dow Prize.
1: So we had Luke on the show earlier today, and he couldn't be more genuine, more humble, and just more straightforward about what he did. And what is shocking is the numbers are huge. And then he goes to these buildings, you know, he was telling me on some of the doors, there's like not even doorknobs on the doors. It's the weirdest thing. These buildings, no windows, no doorknobs on the doors. I mean, it is a complete and total scam. And, you know, I introduced him. I said, you might be wondering, are there any journalists left in America? Well, here's one. This is what you're supposed to do. I mean, you're supposed to go to where you hear about things and take your camera and start knocking on doors and asking questions. It's amazing to me that more news outlets don't do this.
0: It truly. And along those lines, also, I will lay at the feet here. Attorney General Yost, who had sent letters to these businesses months and months ago and then did, from what we can tell, nothing. Now he's announced he's going to resign. So we're seeing some impacts here from this report coming down the line. Even if that's just a small part, I'm seeing moves coming from what you called it, traditional classic journalism, the right way. It's great stuff.
1: Yeah, it's and you know, Nick Shirley did some of this earlier this year. You've got people out there now who are, I mean, what are they trying to do? I mean, the Democrats have gotten mad. In California, they tried to pass a law to stop people from showing up and asking questions. But, I mean, it's effectively like, okay, we know something is going on. We know allegations have been made. We've got whistleblowers saying this is happening. I mean, in the old days, somebody would show up and ask questions, and now it's this conservative media and these new journalists that are showing up and doing it. And in a world where media isn't all that trusted right now, this is what people want to see, like actual shoe leather kind of reporting. All right, let's do the loser of the week. Now, there's a lot of losers, but I don't think we can call it anything other than Virginia Democrats, Abigail Spanberger, the governor, Louise Lucas, the Senate president over there. These are the losers of the week. Lucas got her office raided. And then today, the Virginia Supreme Court threw out this crazy gerrymandered map. And they're all humiliated. And the biggest loss for them, other than the humiliation, is they spent like $70 million to pass this map, this fraudulent map that broke the law, that lied to the people of Virginia, that disenfranchised, you know, 90% of the state. It all got thrown out today. They are the losers of the week. And thank goodness that they lost, because had the Virginia Supreme Court let this stand, it would have been a travesty. Losers of the week, Virginia Democrats led by the Governor Spanberger, Tony.
0: I mean, absolutely. This is something you and I enjoy the most. The other side was so smug about it. That's the real treat here. Seeing just such arrogance, and then it gets spiked in their face like a volleyball. Chef's kiss.
1: It's really good. All right, Tony, thanks for coming on this week. Where can people find the Tony Kennett cast? Where do we find you, sir?
0: YouTube.com/Daily Signal, 7 p.m. Eastern. We'll see you there.
1: All right. That's Tony Kennett of the Tony Kennett cast. Also, find him on social media. Great political commentator, great journalist in his own right. We're grateful for your time today, and we look forward to having you back very, very soon. Before we go off the air this week, I do want to remind you, we are still holding a couple of cabins for the unforgettable Gulf of America cruise. It comes up in November of 2026. We're going to get on the Eurodam. That is the name of the ship. It's a luxury ship, and everything about it is terrific. I think we go in and out of Fort Lauderdale. It's a week cruise, and if you want to get on this week-long vacation, which we're all going to need by that time of the year, text the word cruise to 94878. Text the word cruise to 94878. Mercifully, that's it. The week is over. We'll see you Monday. It's Scott Jennings on Salem. And I appreciate you, as always.
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23: Breaking news at Town Hall. I'm Bob Agnew in Washington.
3: Military officials say they intercepted Iranian attacks yesterday on three Navy ships in the Strait of Hormuz. Officials also say they targeted Iranian military facilities responsible for launching those attacks and highlighting the need and the fragility for that war to come to an end via the latest truce fire, peace fire, I should say, and President Trump says it is going to work.
4: You probably heard we took our three destroyers and we rammed them through some pretty big stuff today, and destroyers weren't hurt in any way. The people weren't hurt, but they were firing at us, and we were firing back at them.
3: And the president says when it comes to ending the war, that there's one key U.S. demand that has not and will not change.
4: The plan is very simple. Iran cannot have a nuclear weapon. It cannot have a nuclear bomb, and it's not going to have. And they're really at the end of the line. Really are at the end of the line.
3: The Virginia Supreme Court has struck down a Democratic congressional redistricting plan that had won voter approval. It marks a major setback for Democrats in a nationwide redistricting battle with Republicans ahead of the midterms. This week's various victories in GOP primaries in a number of states, bolstering House Speaker Mike Johnson's belief that this fall's election will be good to Republicans. On the Salem News program this week on Capitol Hill with Tony Perkins, the Louisiana Republican said he's looking forward to spirited campaigning around the country.
5: We are very bullish about the midterm elections in November, and this is in spite of the media's breathless prognostications that Republicans are going to lose the House. Now, remember, they cheer against us every single day. Everything that we've accomplished in this Congress, they said, was impossible.
3: Speaker Johnson predicting his party will defy the conventional view that the party controlling the White House loses seats in Congress in most midterm elections. More on these stories at townhall.com.
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26: Tonight will be partly cloudy and chilly with a passing shower or two late with a low of 42. Tomorrow, expect a mix of clouds and sunshine with a passing shower and a high of 63. Tomorrow night will be mostly cloudy with a low of 46. I'm meteorologist Jason Katerina on FM 92.7 and AM 1400. 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
10: Good morning, Lori, and evening, Grace, America. Good Friday to you. I hope you have a wonderful weekend ahead. I do. Mother's Day weekend, and we like to celebrate that. And I begin this Friday broadcast with John Ellis, editor-in-chief, founder of News Items. And he always gives you the 10 to 15 items you need to know every morning at 6 a.m. It's what I begin my day with, my news day. And at the end of every week, we kind of look back at the week and see what's important. John, welcome. You picked for me first the situation in Russia. Only minutes ago, President Trump announced a three-day ceasefire between Russia and Ukraine that will extend over Victory Day. That makes Mother's Day a lot less likely to be lethal for both sides. But generally speaking, 3 days is not a solution, and Russia is starting to wear down. Tell us about it.
11: Well, a big day in Russia is World War II Victory Day, when the exact date is May 9. And ordinarily, we've all seen the pictures of, you know, the rockets and the missiles and the tanks and all of the military hardware and, you know, hundreds or thousands of troops in lockstep marching before the reviewing stand. That has been, that was completely scaled back to a minimal parade in front of the Kremlin, because the Russian government couldn't promise the citizens and its people and its government that Ukrainian drones wouldn't come and kill everybody. So, you know, when you have a government that is incapable of, or doesn't think that it's fully capable of, preventing drone attacks on its most important parade, if you will, then you have a government that's in trouble. And that's been a major theme of the press coverage this week, is that, you know, Putin is paranoid. He's hunkered down in his bunker. He doesn't trust anybody. And a lot of people that have been very supportive of him on the military side and the security side are now talking darkly about a coup or worse. So it's a dramatically, when you think about where we were, you know, 4.5 years ago, to where we are now, it's just a remarkable change of circumstances.
10: You know, John, you and I are both old enough to remember that when the Soviet Union invaded Afghanistan in the late 70s, it took a decade for far fewer casualties to force the regime to change and to withdraw from Afghanistan and to give up. Do you think the everything happens faster thesis applies to Russia now as opposed to back then, that maybe they've reached their limit in half as much time?
11: I think so. I mean, first of all, the casualties are, you know, over a million, right? And the economy, despite the surge in oil prices because of U.S. sanctions and other things, the economy is in dreadful shape. And the mood, you know, 4.5 years of this war has ground people down. Support for the regime is, you know, falling, some think precipitously. And, you know, can it fall faster? Yes, absolutely.
10: Now, yesterday, I want to switch the topic to AI. Yesterday, I was downtown at the D.C. Convention Center, where Eric Schmidt's annual big expo on AI was held. And I led a conversation between former Speaker McCarthy, former Chairman of the Banking Committee McHenry, And I began by pointing to one of the stories you called out, or the New York Times called out. Anthropic experienced extraordinary growth. They went from 10x growth to 80x growth in the first quarter. And their revenue run rate went from $9 billion last year to an expected $30 billion this year. Exponential growth is great when it comes to, like, railroads in the 1850s. Not so great when it comes to the Luftwaffe in the 30s. What is this?
11: Well, it's a remarkable, obviously, it's probably the most important technological development, certainly, in the last century. They're building on the success of the prior model, seemingly every 3 months. And as AI gets more sophisticated, more capable, it becomes more problematic, because it can be used for many good things and it can be used for many bad things. And there's tremendous concern that the many bad things may become reality.
10: Do you expect anything out of the China U.S. Xi Trump summit that is actually concrete when it comes to AI?
11: I certainly hope so. I'm not sure. I think for President Trump, it's actually it offers the opportunity to begin what would be a major achievement. If the U.S. and the Chinese can reach an agreement on, let's call it, governance of AI, that would be of enormous help to the world. Since AI, the U.S. and China are the two leaders in AI, the cat is sort of out of the bag on AI, so it's a very difficult thing to get it back in the bag. But if any two nations can do it, the Chinese and the U.S. are the only two. And I think that the Chinese understand the AI threat every bit as much as we do. And so I think there's possibility there for something constructive to come out of it. And for President Trump, it would be the single most important thing he did during either of his two terms. It would be an enormous benefit to all of us. So I think it's an opportunity. Whether they seize it, I don't know.
10: News Items covers AI better than anyone else, so I get most of my AI information from News Items. But I haven't seen a structure that makes sense, because there's always going to be someone who's going to sneak out the latest chip and the latest mythos iteration of Claude. There's always going to be a leak, right? That's part of the problem with AI. It's virus-like. It's sort of the worst nightmare movie.
11: Yeah, no, you need enormous surveillance capabilities, if you will, and eventually I think you have to have a sort of central switching station for all compute, so that anything that you do in AI goes through one toll booth, if you will. But the only two nations that can, do this to try and put a cap on what is a very, very dangerous technology is China and Russia. And, and I think Xi understands that. I think Trump understands that. And it's a good thing if the two countries can come together and try to, build the toll booth and get the cat back in the bag. If we don't get the cat back in the bag, then a bad actor with access to these enormously powerful technologies can, wreak havoc on the world.
10: Slip of the tongue there. You said China, Russia. I think you meant China, U.S.
11: China, U.S. Excuse me. Sorry.
10: Now, the gerrymandering wars is also on your list. And it came in before the Virginia Supreme Court handed down their 4-3 decision, striking down as unconstitutional. And it really was. I mean, they ran through all their self-erected barriers to gerrymandering in order to put the 10-1 map in place. But that doesn't stop Tennessee, Louisiana, Missouri, Ohio has already done it. California's already done it. Texas has already done it. Utah's already done it. When it's all said and done, I just think it's a battle that will never end. John, what do you think?
11: I agree. I mean, I think the gerrymander wars are almost antithetical to our political system. We're looking at a situation where in 2028 or whatever, 2030. The state of California thoroughly blew total control of both houses of the legislature, and they'll have the governorship, can create a situation where every single district is a Democratic district. And the largest collection of Republican voters in the country is in California. So you're essentially, they would be essentially disenfranchising, you know, millions and millions and millions of Republican voters. If we take this all the way to its logical conclusion, we'll have no competitive seats, number one. And number two, we will polarize the country even more than it is now. So I think the gerrymandered wars are really, really scary and unhelpful.
10: Anthony Kennedy spent a lot of his time on the bench trying to come up with an alternative to what we've got, and he couldn't. And the court just finally said the states have got to decide what to do. I think they're going to decide to go with their partisan majority. We shall see. Let's finish on an up note. We've got a minute. Coffee is still good for us. This is the good news. Coffee is still good for us.
11: Yeah, so, of course, the anti-coffee lobby, one of the most evil groups of people in the world, have been spreading misinformation and lies about coffee. But science will out, and it turns out that coffee is, in fact, good for you, and particularly for gut health. So we here at News Items urge everybody to have an extra cup of coffee.
10: At least three cups a morning. John Ellis, always good to see you. Follow him on X at Ellis Items. Subscribe to News Items if you want to be up to date on everything. By just Googling News Items and John Ellis, it will take you there. Well worth the money. It is well worth the price of 20 subscriptions because it condenses everything into one. John, thank you. Have a great weekend. Don't go anywhere, America. Our friend Eli Lake is next on The Hugh Hewitt Show.
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1: Actually lowering prices has rarely ever been an accomplishment a Democrat could even claim. 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

0: down for 5 months or more versus the threat of these drone attacks, cruise missiles, and fast boats.
1: You know, I had not thought about mercenaries, Eli. There's a great novel by Stephen Pressfield about the future of war being fought by mercenaries. I recommend that. I want to go to the Breaking History podcast, though, because, as you pointed out, if we didn't allow ourselves to be influenced by the art or the thought of people who had moral imperfections, A, no one would get that make any art or anything, because we all have moral imperfection. But Plato, Gauguin, the founders, Voltaire, and then Dahl. I mean, I've read the Dahl books to my kids and my grandkids. I had no idea he was an anti-Semite.
0: The Roald Dahl books are treasure, I think. He's one of the great children's authors of the 20th century. And I could not imagine, you know, raising my young daughter without, you know, Roald Dahl. She's a little young for it now, but I can't wait to read her James and the Giant Peach and Willy Wonka and the Chocolate Factory. And I just think that it's important that when the time comes and it shows up, you just sort of say, listen, this is somebody who had horrendous views of Jews and Israel. And it's a problem. I mean, there were other authors, by the way, that I didn't mention on that podcast. If you look at the politics of two of my favorite spy novelists, John le Carré and Graham Greene, you would be repulsed. During the Cold War, they were pretty much soft supporters of the Soviets. You know, in my opinion, that's an absolute moral stain. But should we not read? Should we not read le Carré and Graham? You know, I mean, should we not read The Quiet American? The Quiet American is a fascinating and important book. We have to read that book. So
1: I didn't know le Carré was a lefty. You just crushed me. I've read every page of every le Carré book, probably twice.
0: Yeah. What's your favorite?
1: Easily, Tinker, Tailor, Soldier, Spy.
0: That's the one I was. That's mine too. I was going to say that's le Carré at his best. Little Drummer Girl's great too. I mean, he was MI6. He left the service, but you know.
1: Yeah, that's why. I'm amazed at MI6. Well, I guess we did have Kim Philby, but he wasn't a spy, was he?
0: No. He wasn't a spy, but he would show up at the Soviet-backed literary festivals, and he was, you know, a major, you know, he was crazy about, he would say lunatic things about Reagan. As I said, soft supporter. And Graham Greene, if I'm not mistaken, I have to check this, but Graham Greene wrote the foreword to Kim Philby's memoir.
1: Oh my gosh. Well, I'll tell you what. It's a fabulous episode of Breaking History, the Free Press's lead podcast. 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
2: With SRN News, I'm Bob Agnew in Washington. America's employers delivered a surprisingly strong 115,000 new jobs last month. That came despite an economic shock from the war with Iran. Hiring was better than the 65,000 economists had been expecting. The war's caused the biggest disruption in global oil supplies in history. It also sent average U.S. gasoline prices surging past $4.50 a gallon this week. The conflict has not done much damage to the American job market so far. President Trump says the leaders of Russia and Ukraine have agreed to his request for a 3-day ceasefire and an exchange of prisoners. The president said today that such a halt to hostilities could be the beginning of the end of the long war between those two countries. Alabama lawmakers have approved a plan for new U.S. House primaries if courts allow the state to use different congressional districts in this year's midterm elections. On Wall Street, the Dow right now down 56 points. This is SRN News.
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4: Tonight will be partly cloudy and chilly with a passing shower or two late with a low of 42. Tomorrow, expect a mix of clouds and sunshine with a passing shower and a high of 63. Tomorrow night will be mostly cloudy with a low of 46. I'm meteorologist Jason Katerina on FM 92.7 and AM 1400. 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
8: Welcome back, America. I'm Hugh Hewitt, joined now by Matt Continetti, columnist for the Wall Street Journal and the Free Expressions Vertical, head of domestic policy studies at American Enterprise Institute, and all-around good guy. Matt, you're a dad and a husband. I have to ask you the question that presses on many of us this weekend. Do dads of moms or husbands of moms have any obligations on Mother's Day?
9: Oh, and do we have obligations? We have a list. We have a catalog of things to do. But I have noticed something, that as my kids grow older, and they're in their tween years now, the burden on me on Mother's Day has lessened. I think dads of newborns and toddlers up to about 6-7 years old, that day, Mother's Day, you're on the job. You're on call because you need to give some relief to your wife. Yeah. But as they get older, you just have to arrange for a nice meal, you know, kind of get the kid, encourage the kids to do the breakfast in bed. So, oh my, we have a list. Yeah, Mother's Day. That's always on my calendar.
8: I've told my kids.
9: I need to steal myself for it.
8: It's not my mom. My mom's gone, so it's up to them to do everything. And as a result, the Fetching Mrs. Hewitt calls it Mother's Minute, not Mother's Day. All right, to the serious stuff. What is going on with Iran? On Monday, the president told me four red lines, and they were pretty bright red lines. They're not going to have nukes. We get all the enriched uranium. Missile programs got to be subject to inspections, and they're not going to have enough money to fund the proxies, which means they're not going to fund the proxies, I think. And then we went from four red lines to 14 points. What is that?
9: Well, it's a callback to Wilson, which is never a good sign if you're conducting international diplomacy. But I am having trouble myself figuring out what's going on, Hugh. The way I describe it right now is we're in a shooting ceasefire. We're in a ceasefire that's been going on for over a month, and yet the Iranians haven't abided by it at all. They've attacked commercial vessels trying to get through the Strait of Hormuz. They've attacked American ships. They've attacked the UAE. And we have responded in recent days. We've attacked Iran. We have continued to uphold our blockade. So what is this all about? What I think my current guess is, Hugh, is this has a lot to do with President Trump's trip to China next week. I think what President Trump wants these negotiations to continue through his visit with Xi Jinping in China so as not to cause any diplomatic interruptions or confusion while he's engaged in these talks with Xi Jinping over the economy, over military issues, security issues. So that's where I think we are. We have to get through this trip with China with this low level of violence, but then we might actually see what needs to happen, which is a return to military operations, a restoration of Operation Freedom to allow safe passage through the strait, and to finally conclude this war on America's terms.
8: That is actually a very good theory. That would account, a good theory has to account for all of the facts, and a low level of reciprocity of violence does not preclude Iran becoming the top item on the agenda when they want to talk, I think, about AI. That's what John Ellis and I were talking about at the beginning of the show. What do you think is on the agenda? I keep trying to push Jimmy Lai onto the agenda, but what do you think is on the agenda with Xi?
9: Well, I think there are several things. I do think AI will be part of the discussions. I think that Jimmy Lai and some of the other political prisoners, especially these Christian pastors like Pastor Jin, who have been imprisoned by the Chinese authorities, they should be on the table. And I think there's a shot that Jimmy Lai is released, though, as President Trump, I think, has said, Xi Jinping is very sensitive about Jimmy Lai in particular because of his opposition to the CCP's takeover of Hong Kong. I hope actually nukes are on the table. I think we need to have some type of dialogue on strategic arms with China. I think that's one reason why we can't continue down the Cold War pattern of just simply engaging in arms control with the Russians. In the new world where China is a rising nuclear power, they have to be included as well. But then I know that President Trump is going to emphasize the economy. And I think he wants that big trade deal that he's been seeking with China throughout his two terms. And here, I think we have to be a little bit wary right now. I think America has a lot of economic leverage over China at the moment. You consider the effect of the tariffs on China. You look at how our economy is doing. We just had a fantastic job report.
8: Great,
9: today.
8: Great,
9: yeah. We have growth while we're also reducing immigration, which is incredible. We can't give up that economic leverage in China just for purchases of soybeans the Chinese will never make.
8: I will be right back with Matt Continetti. During the break, it'll be on the Big Weekend Pod. We're going to talk about the Virginia redistricting decision and gerrymandering generally during the break. And when we come back on the other side, bigger issues, the Pope and the President. So don't go anywhere. I'm Hugh Hewitt.
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3: 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The Answer.
8: He is also a columnist for the Wall Street Journal. And we were talking about the great sort when we left off our break between the live segments on the Salem News Channel. And the great sort is the fact that many Americans are moving in response to state policy. And I think that's going to continue, Matt. And I think it's going to continue so that the 2030 census makes the Republican advantage in the Electoral College and the Congress not just minor, but actually significant. You agree with that assessment?
9: That's exactly right, Hugh. And the smarter Democratic strategists like David Plouffe, the former Obama advisor who also helped Kamala Harris, they know it too. And this huge transfer of population and wealth, by the way, from blue states to the red states is really going to, I think, affect our politics in the 2032 presidential election and beyond. So, yeah, Republicans came off pretty well at the end of the day. It was a high-risk, high-reward enterprise here, redistricting. But when you get to the 2030 census, I think Republicans are going to reap even greater advantages. And by the way, you know, it was so interesting to me during the California Democratic gubernatorial debate this week where you have Katie Porter saying, yeah, she knows that California is losing population and her proposed solution is to offer illegal immigrants free health care.
8: Yep.
9: Because illegal immigrants is the only way they're gathering population. I mean, how crazy can you be? And by the way, that only reinforces the fact that we need some reforms here, that illegal immigrants are not counted in the census for congressional apportionment, right? Because what you're doing is you're creating
8: amendment.
9: These rotten boroughs. Yeah,
8: I think that's a constitutional amendment. Dwayne has chosen to remain. Yeah, Dwayne has chosen to remain in California, and it's his own doggone fault if that's the case. Because I left, and if Virginia raises taxes too high, I'll find another place to live. Because if you're mobile, if your business is mobile, if it's a microphone and a camera and some lights, you can go wherever you want. You're stuck here. AEI is downtown. You don't get to go anywhere. But I'm telling you that the people are rational economic actors. They're going to vote with their feet, and they are. Now, let me turn to the Pope and the President. Secretary of State Rubio had to do diplomacy with His Holiness this week, largely because of the president's ongoing battle, which I may have exacerbated accidentally on Monday. I thought it was a throwaway question. It turned into the Pope wants Iran to have nuclear weapons, which was really kind of a reach. I put it off to his being from Chicago, and a boomer president doesn't really understand it, a boomer Pope. What do you make of this? Is it significant that the president and the Pope are tangling?
9: I think it's always significant when you have the president and take issue with the Pope. Of course, you know, the Catholic Church's stances on issues kind of defy partisanship. So there have been plenty of Democratic presidents who take issue with Catholic teaching on gender and sexuality, for example, or the life issue. President Trump and the Pope are fighting over immigration, and they're fighting over whether the Iran war is a just war. What I think is this points to, Hugh, is the growing importance of the Catholic vote in the United States. Yes. Trump did very well with Catholics in 2024. And I think Marco Rubio's mission to the Vatican to see Pope Leo is a sign that Republicans don't want to lose the Catholic vote ahead of these crucial midterm elections. Now, many conservative Catholics have their own criticisms of what Pope Leo has been saying in terms of foreign policy or in terms of our border. But nonetheless, I think this is an acknowledgement that a fight with the Pope could alienate Catholic voters who are going to be very critical in the midterms.
8: You know, I don't know if you've got a scholar at AEI who focuses on the Catholic population in America. There are three groups. There are boomer Catholics like the Pope and me who are used to guitars at mass, terrible music, left-wing people coming back from South America and having liberation theology. There's the lost generation that stopped going to mass. And then there are younger Catholics who are actually much more traditional, not rad trads, but much more traditional. So it's not really one Catholic demographic anymore. Does anyone at AEI study that?
9: Well, you know, AEI used to be the home of the great Michael Novak,
8: yep.
9: One of the true brilliant Catholic intellectuals of our time. But we don't really have someone who's so focused on the Catholic community at the moment. But I think your description is absolutely right. And, you know, like all religious communities, there are different levels of observance and commitment. And the higher your level of observance and commitment, the more likely you're going to be a conservative and vote for conservative candidates at the polls. So that, I think, has helped the Republicans in the past. But a high-level fight between the Pope and the president may get some of those kind of, you know, low-propensity voters or people, the boomer Catholics you mentioned, certainly lost generation, that might alienate them from supporting Republicans.
8: All right, let me go back and finish where we began on the Iran war and November. I don't think it's a forever war. No one's defined a forever war. I think a forever war is not 6 months. If it takes 6 months to bring Iran to heel, that's a world-class achievement by President Trump. And I would fight it out in the election. I would argue for it in the election. But what is a forever war, and how important is the battle with Iran to the November election as compared to the job numbers today, which were fabulous?
9: Right. Well, look, we were in Afghanistan for 20 years.
8: Right.
9: You know, we were in Iraq. The first major deployment, that conflict lasted about 8 years. And then, of course, we went back in smaller numbers after the rise of ISIS in 2014. So if you talk forever war, I think you mean two things. You mean a generation, right? And you mean nation building, which was part of both those efforts in Afghanistan and Iraq. Neither condition applies to Operation Epic Fury and to our intervention in Iran or our shooting ceasefire that we have right now. There is no nation building involved. Donald Trump doesn't do nation building. We know that. And we're about 2 months in here. That's not 20 years. And I think there will be a resolution. The CIA, which seems to me to be pretty much against Operation Epic Fury, has leaked a study that says that the Iranian economy can survive for another 3 months with the blockade. Now, look, 3 months is a long time, but 3 months to end the Iranian regime, I mean, that's a pretty good trade-off in my view when you consider the war that the Iranian terrorist regime has been conducting on the United States and our allies for 50 years.
8: And we should know, the CIA has been wrong. The CIA has been wrong about Iran.
9: And CIA predictions, yes, are usually dead wrong. So the end might come sooner. The most important point here is that we do not give up the blockade. That is our major leverage. And I think it's important, too, that we resume Operation Freedom to open up that strait as soon as possible. Those two things happen, and we're in very good position in Iran, and I think Republicans are helped in the midterms.
8: I agree. Matt Continetti, always good to talk with you. Follow Matt on X at Continetti. Read him in the Wall Street Journal Free Expression vertical. And stay right there. I'll be right back on the Hugh Hewitt Show.
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16: 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The Answer. 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
8: Welcome back, America. I'm Hugh Hewitt. Marco Rubio explained that we are expecting a response from Iran today, cut number 4.
19: Well, right. We should know something today. I mean, we're expecting a response from them. We'll see what the response entails. The hope is it's something that it can put us into a serious process of negotiation. Obviously, we've seen the reporting overnight that Iran has established or trying to establish some agency that's going to control traffic in the straits. That would be very problematic. That would actually be unacceptable. We're the normalizing of their controlling of international waterway is both illegal and it's just something that's unacceptable. And the world has to start asking itself, what is it willing to do if Iran tries to normalize a control of an international waterway? I think that's unacceptable. So, but we're expecting a response from them today at some point. We have not received that yet, as you know, in the last hour. But perhaps that will come. Their system is still highly fractured and a bit dysfunctional as well. So that may be serving as an impediment. I hope it's a serious offer. I really.
8: And then he went on to talk about what he and the Pope had talked about. Cut number 11.
19: We had a very good meeting. I mean, ultimately, it's important. First of all, there's a lot that we work together with the church, and we talked about those areas that we're working together on, different parts of the world. I know everyone's interested in, you know, the other aspects of it, but I expressed, you know, updated them on the situation with Iran, expressed our point of view about why this isn't important and the danger that Iran poses to the world, which is largely recognized. So obviously the, you know, the Holy Father is a spiritual leader. He's the first and foremost. I mean, that's his role to play. And obviously the church has always interacted on behalf of a mission for peace and a respect for all of humanity. But at the end, it was a very cordial and important meeting.
8: And I'm glad he put it that way. Also glad I'm in the Relief Factor studio. Time for me to get ready for Friday. I'm going to spend it with the grandkids, and that means, of course, lots of lifting I didn't expect. So I've got my relief. I got my 5 miles in this morning. The pollen is so thick in Virginia, it's like snow flurries. Anyway, I carry curcumin or Zaratron Omega. It doesn't do anything for my throat, my nose, my eyes, but it certainly does keep the minor aches and pains away. So if you're watching on the Salem News Channel, as you see, every week, every day of every week, there are the four pills. I carry curcumin or Zaratron Omega. And that's it. That's how easy it is. If you do that once a day, you'll feel fabulous. You'll get rid of the minor aches and pains that are bothering you right now as you commute or get ready to commute. Some of you are getting ready to leave your desk and you're thinking, oh, it's Friday afternoon. It's going to be a terrible commute out of town. I wish I'd left earlier. My back's going to hurt. My knees are going to hurt. I hate to be in the back, stop and go. This is your answer. Keep it in the car. Take it with you. 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I'm Hugh Hewitt.
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23: Breaking news at Town Hall. I'm Bob Agnew in Washington. The Virginia Supreme Court today struck down a Democrat congressional redistricting plan that had won voters' approval. Here's Bernie Bennett.
24: The court's 4-3 decision Friday marked a major setback for Democrats in a nationwide redistricting battle with Republicans ahead of the midterm elections. The plan approved April 21st by voters could have helped Democrats win up to 4 additional U.S. House seats, but the court said state lawmakers violated procedural requirements when referring the plan to the ballot. A recent U.S. Supreme Court ruling that weakened the Voting Rights Act has been used by Republicans in several southern states to try to eliminate congressional districts held by black Democratic leaders. Bernie Bennett in Washington.
23: The U.S. says it thwarted attacks on 3 Navy ships and struck Iranian military facilities in the Strait of Hormuz on Thursday, even as both sides continue to flex their muscles. Secretary of State Marco Rubio says he's expecting Iran to contact him about a new peace proposal.
19: We're expecting a response from them today at some point. We have not received that yet in the last hour, but perhaps that will come. Their system is still highly fractured and a bit dysfunctional as well, so that may be serving as an impediment. I hope it's a serious offer. I really do.
23: President Trump downplayed the exchange of fire yesterday, calling the U.S. strikes a love tap in an interview with ABC. The president, meanwhile, says there will be a three-day ceasefire in the war between Russia and Ukraine.
0: Posting on Truth Social Friday, Trump said the truce would last from Saturday to Monday, saying, quote, "I am pleased to announce that there will be a three-day ceasefire in the war between Russia and Ukraine." Russia had previously announced a two-day unilateral ceasefire to mark its May 9th World War II Victory Day on Saturday. Ukraine previously stated that it, too, had offered a truce, but this had been ignored by Moscow. Trump also wrote, "Talks are continuing on ending the war," adding that, "We are getting closer and closer every day." Bill Alexander, Washington.
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5: Tonight, expect mostly cloudy skies with a low temperature of 46. Tomorrow will bring partly sunny conditions with a breeze. There is a chance of a morning shower followed by a possible afternoon thunderstorm. The high temperature will reach 69 degrees. I'm meteorologist Jason Caterina on FM 92.7 and AM 1400. 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
8: Morning, glory, and evening, grace. Grace America, good Friday to you. That means it's time to talk with Ben Domenech. Ben is the opinions editor at the Daily Wire. He is also the host of the Big Ben podcast and a contributor to Fox News. And I hope someday soon, I was thinking about this, Ben, I hope you're allowed to guest host. You're not too far from my studio. I don't know if you're free ever from 3 to 6, but it's really not very mechanical. And you don't have to be
3: We could probably make that happen.
8: That would be fun. That would be a lot of fun. Now, I want to compliment you on the interview with Kevin McCarthy. It's not on my list of topics, but I used it yesterday. I interviewed the former speaker and former chair of the banking committee, Patrick McHenry, yesterday at the big AI expo downtown. And I began just by quoting your very lengthy interview with him. That was a fine interview. How hard is it to get people to sit down and let you do that?
3: Well, you know, I thought to myself, you know, who's the right person to sort of have some perspective on this? It needs to be somebody who's won a majority before and people will listen to. And it's like, oh, Kevin will probably be honest. And he was, I think, very honest about what he thinks Republicans need to do and what they should have done differently to this point. And, you know, I mean, you can have whatever opinion you want of Kevin, but he's somebody who has a long history in Republican politics. You know, engineered that narrow majority that is still the narrow majority today, and got iced only because of the idiocy of Matt Gaetz and a few people who went along with him. But I think that his perspective on this, which is that you have to earn the voters' respect when it comes to trusting you to get your job back, and you've only got 24 months to do it. And so the idea that you're going to take time off, or that you're not going to be passing 80-20 bills at every opportunity to put the Democrats in a tough position, you know, on crime, on energy, on all these other things, you know, I think that's a very valid point. And I think coming from him as opposed to just some consultant, I hope that it's something that folks on Capitol Hill pay attention to. If I may ask, what was Patrick's response? He's a very smart guy.
8: Oh, his response. We mostly talked with him about AI. He did not have a comment on your interview, but those two are very chummy. The only trouble with the speaker is that he's got Frank Luntz disease. He collects political memorabilia, and we were talking about that. And it's very dangerous to get into that, because once you get attracted to political memorabilia, he's got a page from Teddy Roosevelt's speech when he was shot in the chest and the speech saved him. So I'm looking at pictures of that. Those people are crazy, right? That's an addiction.
3: Well, I mean, there's a difference, though, between that and building a model Oval Office in your basement and has a Hail to the Chief play when you open the door or what have you. Right.
8: I want to talk to you next about fraud. I did not know until I was in the Big Ben podcast about the Ohio fraud story. And I'm from Ohio. I know about the California unemployment insurance, $90 billion in fraud during COVID to inmates in the California penal system. But I did not know about the Ohio healthcare program. Tell people about it so they go read about it in the Daily Wire.
3: Sure. So Luke Rosiak, one of our best investigative reporters at the Daily Wire, did a huge and time-consuming deep dive along with, you know, other fellow reporters that looked into this situation with Ohio's home health care policy and particularly with the fact that there are numerous places essentially that have claimed to be home health care businesses that he then did, you know, I mean, Nick Shirley did it first, give him credit. But he did the business of going to actually check out what these places look like. Some of them, you know, it's buildings that are clearly absent, you know, mail that's never been picked up, you know, doors that don't even have doorknobs on them in a couple of instances. And when he calls and checks in on what they're doing, they, you know, basically get skittish, deny everything, and even in a couple of cases threaten him pretty explicitly, including saying they know who his family is and stuff like that. Basically, what you've got here is just a slew of connected entities that have used Medicaid dollars for home health care, meaning the kind of care that, you know, a younger, typically family member would offer to take care of an older family member, and then go to Medicaid and go to the government and basically say, that apply for grants that can range. They range in the like the $40,000 to $60,000 kind of range. The problem is that when you add up all that money, it amounts to millions and millions and millions of dollars. I mean, it's still unclear how much is there, but it is a gargantuan system of fraud. And it's one that is also, I think, a perfect example of the fact that people don't understand this fraud is in your own communities. When the Minnesota story happened, everybody initially, a lot of the commentators initially went out and said, oh, this is an indictment of Tim Walz, this is an indictment of blue policies, this is an indictment of you know, the kind of social welfare that gets endorsed by these folks on the far left. And my initial reaction to it was, you have no idea how much of this is going on in your own community and is under your own nose. And now maybe, you know, it's not going to be as bad if you live in a red state and the programs are not quite as generous. But it, no matter where you live, this is going on. It is not being chased by anybody. And now that we have the information that came out of the DOGE program and the ability to analyze it using AI tools and the like, it can flag a lot of the suspicious behavior in ways that a human person who is overloaded by everything that they're confronting when it comes to these applications and the like can't necessarily handle. And so I think we're just going to learn this is so much more widespread than Americans have understood. And it's one of the reasons why when it comes to things like, you know, Medicaid expansion and all these different programs that many Republicans have even embraced and said, you know, we have to do this in order to win. We can't really fight these types of things. I think that it raises huge questions about whether these programs can even exist without this level of fraud.
8: Ben, there are two reactions. I'm a Californian. I used to be. I left in 2015. And so I became inured to radical fraud. Like, we've spent billions of dollars on homelessness, billions of dollars on homelessness. And Spencer Pratt's out there pointing it out that for billions we've housed 300 people. You know, it's ridiculous. Then you look at the unemployment scandal, which is the biggest scandal of my life. $90 billion to incarcerated people who are filling out forms and asking for COVID money, and they're getting it. And I just sort of got inured to it, immunized to the scale. Well, is there a tipping point?
3: I just want to say, I don't think you're alone to that. I think that there's a lot of people, and, you know, there's been a lot of criticism, I would say, that is fair, directed at a number of Republican governors and the like, who've accepted a lot of these grants and these additional Medicaid dollars, that they basically say, well, you know, there's going to be a certain amount of fraud, but it's the price of doing business, and we do want to help people, and, you know, we do want at least some people who deserve it to get these kinds of funds on some level. I think that that has to be completely rethought. You know, I'm not sure people understand, you know, we still think about welfare reform as being the sea change, and it was. But it was about one program. It was about TANF. It was not something that was widespread in terms of the way that we wanted it to be when it came to work requirements and the like, where you have to prove that you're doing certain things in order to qualify for this money. And when it comes to the experience that you had in California, I just think that that's very much the way that a lot of Americans think. They just sort of think, well, it's probably going on, but it's probably not that significant. Maybe it's 10%, 20% of the money. And, you know, we want it to go to the 80% who need it. I think that the truth is that it's almost flipped. It's a situation where the majority of this cash is going to people who don't deserve it or who don't qualify for it and who are just lying and not getting checked.
8: Okay, so Vivek yesterday or Tuesday won every county in Ohio. He's going to be the next governor. Is it an opportunity for him to go in and say, we're a red state, but we have fraud. I'm going to triple the number of investigators at the whatever agency investigates, probably the Attorney General, and we're going to put more police in every state. We're just going to expand our law enforcement and fraud investigation. We're going to become the state that defines honesty in government. Think there's a winning? He's ambitious. Is that a winning message?
3: I think it's a huge winning message. And I'll tell you the other thing about this. This is not a conservative issue. It's not actually even a small government issue. It's one that appeals to independents as well. And it's a point that I think people forget about. When you look at the different issues that independents care about, a lot of the time it ends up being about government spending, fiscal responsibility, debt, deficit, and the like. It's stuff that things that kind of actually get pushed to the side a little bit because Republicans lean more into the culture war and so do Democrats and things like that, which is obviously the way to appeal to their bases. But I think that when it comes to this kind of expenditure, it's something that applies to everybody. And on a certain level, Democrats are in this awkward position where they've defended these programs for so long. They've defended the idea that these need to just persist in perpetuity without any kind of questioning of whether they ought to exist or whether they're still needed, that they're still acting as if we're living in the pre-Great Society kind of existence, that this is, you know, a situation where people are, you know, in need of these massive programs to be not just renewed but expanded on a regular basis. I think you can argue against that from a technocratic perspective that is very hard for Democrats to argue against, and that is all about saying the taxpayer's dollar is being stolen. We are making sure they're keeping more of it, and that if it's being spent, it's going to the people who deserve it.
8: Ben Domenech will be back with me during the break, and on the other side during the break, we'll talk about Virginia redistricting. You can get that on the Big Weekend Pod, and when we come back, Iran, of course. Don't go anywhere. I'm Hugh Boyd.
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8: Welcome back, America. Ben Domenech is still with me, Hugh Hewitt. I want to get to Iran, but I want to finish the thought on redistricting, Ben. I still think the redistricting wars ought to go full forward. The Indiana rebuke of Republicans was pretty definitive, meaning you cannot refuse to fight when Republicans are getting hammered in California and Illinois and Massachusetts and everywhere. Do you expect the redistricting wars to continue for as long as the great sort continues in America?
3: I think that they absolutely will, especially considering that, you know, just people look around in their communities and they say, this doesn't feel right. This doesn't feel like what actually it would be an accurate representation of the communities that we are in, and that we have these very funky districts that are, you know, in many ways vestiges that should be, you know, reconsidered just given the fact that they no longer feel like they are accurately representing what's going on. Of course, this is a partisan fight. It's always going to be a partisan fight. I do find it very amusing on a certain level that Matt Iglesias and Jamelle Bouie are out there finding their inner John C. Calhouns, suggesting that, you know, Virginia once again discover the beauties of nullification. But it's one of these things where I think the Democrats have chosen poorly, in part because this is more desperate than I believe people understand. We've seen this great sort that you've mentioned before happening across the country in ways that are going to dramatically increase the populations, the legal American populations, to be clear, in states across the country because of all the people who have fled these blue states. And the blue states are holding on to the numbers that are assigned to them from illegal immigrants in many cases, people who should not be able to vote, despite the opinions of many Californians in this week's debates, and people who should not count when it comes to the sending of federal aid dollars to those states. They're holding on to that money and to that power by using people who are not American citizens. And that's something that I think is going to be an increasing problem, and it's only going to expand in all likelihood after this forthcoming census, which I think could be significantly damaging to Democrats when it comes to winning the House.
8: I agree. Now, I want to move to Iran. On Monday, the president called into the program. I felt very good after that call because he had four red lines. They're not going to be a nuclear power. They have to renounce it. They don't get to keep any enriched uranium, none, zero. They have to have caps on the missile program and inspections, and don't worry about the proxies. They won't have any money anyway. And then we get a 14-point memorandum a la Woodrow Wilson, and all of a sudden, I'm wondering, who's running the bus over there? Are you worried about this, Ben Domenech?
3: I am. I'm worried about it quite a great deal, and I think you can already see the outside conversation. There's a piece at Fox News. There's Mark Diesenfiesen in the Washington Post. There's others as well, basically saying the president should not just accept a deal because there are people in his ear saying that we need to move forward. We need to move on. People who feel like this war, and, you know, and many of those people, by the way, were critics, I think, before this war even began of taking the risk and doing the courageous thing, which I think the president did because he believed it was important, and he's believed for basically his entire life. It's one of those handful of things that we know is the most consistent political opinions that he's had about Iran and about the threat of them being a nuclear power. Look, the president himself is someone who I have a lot of confidence in on this. He knows what is a bad deal and a good deal. And I don't think that he's going to accept a bad deal, but I do think that there are a lot of people around him who are nervous in the short term. They think of things more in terms of election cycles than in terms of like record and heritage and the way that you'll be thought about by history. I have confidence in the president because I think that's the way he thinks about things.
8: I hope he does. Now, I also think they're wrong on the election. I think that if you wage war to win war, it's different than – this is not a forever war. This is a six-month war at max. And if you wage it to win it and you win it, I mean, you make them capitulate. And that is easily done after their oil doesn't export anymore and they're broken. There's no food. It's tough. It's hard. But it's a slog that can be done. Don't you think that's winning in November?
3: You know, I was rereading – have you ever read the book Men at War? The collection that they were giving to GIs in World War II. It's edited by Ernest Hemingway.
8: No.
3: He has an introduction to that, and I have recommended it over the years to a number of people. It has his normal blunt wit. And one of the lines in it is once we have a war, there's only one thing to do, and it must be won. For defeat brings worse things than any that can ever happen in a war. And I think that that is absolutely true. And so the idea that we are going to accept some half measure here is just not on the table. You cannot do that. And for the politicians who think, I mean, this is one of the points that Kevin McCarthy made in the interview that I had with him. For the politicians who think that they can back away from this, no. You have to defend it. You have to understand how you can defend it.

0: war without limit going on when he's in Beijing, but that when we come back, it's time to restart all the engines. What do you think?
1: I think that's definitely possible, and Matt's a well-connected guy, so it's certainly something that he could be hearing from his sources inside. Look, the summit with Xi is something that's been, you know, long expected and is very important on a number of different fronts. You know, I'll be paying a lot of attention to it on the Taiwan front. And I think that there's also potential that there's going to be something that comes up regarding human rights. We'll see whether that's something that the president wants to bring up or whether it's something he stays away from. The other thing that I think we have to keep in mind here, though, is the president is thinking about this in different terms than a lot of the people who are thinking about it in temporary short-term language. He is thinking about this, I believe, in legacy space, which is where he's been thinking about a lot of.
0: Okay, so let me get a quick question in. Ford would not meet with Solzhenitsyn. It dogged him. If President Trump brings back Jimmy Lai, that's a win for the ages. Do you think there's any chance he can do that?
1: Look, if anybody can, it's him. But gosh, that's a reach. I mean, it's going to be really tough. But I mean, I think he, you know, the question is if we've gotten them to the point where they're willing to do that in exchange for something else that they want, or
0: we have to give
1: back and forth.
0: Yeah, we have to give something.
1: Yeah, I mean, it's gonna cost something to get him back, and I think that that's understandable. But I also think, you know, the president has worked deals along those lines before with other nations. It's very possible that he could do something like that in this case, and it's absolutely, of course, as we all know, it's definitely on his radar.
0: Okay, 30 seconds. Lindsey Graham has gone remarkably quiet. You know him well. I think that means I'm confident about Iran. Is that how you read it?
1: yeah, probably. He sometimes goes quiet. I thought you were going to ask me a James Harden question.
0: No, I'm not. No. Oh, bad on you. Bad on you. It's going to be a 4-4 series when we talk. Actually, a 3-4 series with the Cavs ahead when we talk.
1: Cavs are going to take a couple games in Cleveland. They're going to.
0: Okay, that was harsh. That was really a low hit. Ben Domenech from the Daily Wire, Fox News contributor, host of the Big Ben Pod. You ought to go and listen to it and stay tuned to the Hugh Hewitt Show.
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0: with SRN News. I'm Bob Agnew in Washington. America's employers delivered a surprisingly strong 115,000 new jobs last month. That's despite an economic shock over the Iran war. Hiring was better than the 65,000 that economists had expected, by almost double, though it did decelerate from the 185,000 jobs that were created in March. The unemployment rate remained at a low 4.3%. Of course, the war has caused the biggest disruption in global oil supplies in history, and it sent average U.S. gasoline prices surging past $4.50 a gallon this week. But the conflict has not done that much to damage the overall American job market. President Trump says the leaders of Russia and Ukraine have agreed to his request for a three-day ceasefire and an exchange of prisoners. At the close on Wall Street, the Dow was up by 12 points and the Nasdaq up by 440. This is SRN News.
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2: Tonight, expect mostly cloudy skies with a low temperature of 46. Tomorrow will bring partly sunny conditions with a breeze. There is a chance of a morning shower followed by a possible afternoon thunderstorm. The high temperature will reach 69 degrees. I'm meteorologist Jason Caterina on FM 92.7 and AM 1400. 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
3: Can't tell you how excited we are to bring what we do every morning here in Washington to you as we focus on the most important stories that matter. 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
5: 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I remind you in every hour, the weekend is ahead. 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I was on with John Roberts earlier today talking about Iran. Here's that segment on Fox.
6: Sandra, let's dig deeper on all of this by bringing in Hugh Hewitt, Fox News contributor and host of the Hugh Hewitt Show. Hugh, always good to have you on the program. Good Friday afternoon to you. So you have concerns about this deal that the president is pursuing. You posted this on X. You said, this would be a terrible deal. I hope the terms of any deal would be significantly stricter. No enrichment ever. Highly enriched uranium to us, stat. No more proxies. Turn on the internet. President Trump never gives up leverage. Why would he start now with Iran on the ropes? You wrote that a couple of days ago. How are you feeling today?
5: I'm feeling better about the president. I've never had fear about the president, John. He called my program on Monday. He was very clear about his red lines, which he's enforcing. They've got to renounce nuclear weapons. They've got to give us all their enriched uranium, not just the 60% HEU, but down to the 3%, no enrichment. He said that very, very, very firmly. He also said they cannot have missiles beyond a certain level, and they've got to have a very robust inspections regime imposed upon them. And he added they won't have any money to give to the terrorist proxies, adding sort of a fifth part of it. So I've never had any concern about the president. However, a 14-point memorandum has stuff in it that not included within those 4 to 5 points that the president went over with me. So I don't want them to get mixed signals. I think the president is very firm, and I think Secretary Rubio is very firm today. We're not a stupid country. Do not send us back anything that suggests you're going to play us. You're not going to play Donald Trump. You're not going to play Marco Rubio. You're not going to play anyone. They can capitulate. They don't have to be humiliated. They can just get out of the nuclear game. They can simply renounce that and turn everything over. And therefore, it'll work. But if they send back 14 points and say, well, we'll give you half now, and we'll give you half in 5 years, and we will only enrich in 15 years, that's a major loss. It's a major loss of face for the president. So I'm not worried about that. I am worried about people who think there's a middle course. There isn't. There's either a nuclear Iran or a non-nuclear Iran, and the president's on the non-nuclear Iran side.
6: Capitulation would be highly out of character for this Iranian regime, though, I fear to say. You and Mark Thiessen are very much on the same page when it comes to your concerns. You had this excellent op-ed in the Washington Post yesterday titled, Trump Risks Snatching Defeat from the Jaws of Victory in Iran. He goes on to say, Trump says he holds all the cards, but Tehran disagrees. Why is that? Consider the events of the past few days from Iran's perspective. First, the president launched Project Freedom to guide ships through the Strait of Hormuz and warned that if Iran dared to fire at American vessels, it would be, quote, blown off the face of the earth. Iran defied his warning, not only firing on a U.S. warship, but launching 12 ballistic missiles, 3 cruise missiles, and 4 drones at the United Arab Emirates. In response, the United States did nothing. And that's what really ticked off the Emiratis and the Saudis and had them pull back use of their bases. I think that's been fixed now. But there's some mixed signals coming out of this White House.
5: Well, the UAE has a right to be angry. They struck at a port that was in the Gulf of Oman side, and we didn't do anything. And I don't know that that had been discussed beforehand, and now the understandings have to be crystal clear that our allies are our allies, and we will protect them. And we
7: I'm out of time here. John Roberts and Sandra run the best news show in the afternoon. They really do focus on the important stuff. And John and Sandra know this stuff cold. And they read everything, like the Thiessen editorial. Mark was very on point yesterday in the Post. Stick around. I'll put all that in the Big Weekend Pod, which we'll post later today. I hope you listen to it all and stay tuned to the Hugh Hewitt Show. John Williams.
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5: CEO and chief economist at the American Legislative Exchange Council, ALEC, as in ALEC.org. He's also the principal author of Rich States, Poor States, which you can get at richstatespoorstates.org for free. Find out how your state is doing. Virginia is doing much better today, John, because the state Supreme Court ruled 4-3 that 10-1 map is no good. Now, what's that mean to you, and what's it mean for the redistricting in general across the country? It's California, Texas, Mississippi, Tennessee, Florida. How does it all add up?
6: Well, you know, Hugh, it's a clear example of, I think, the progressives in Virginia just had an overreach moment, right, where they went for a 10-1 map in a state that Donald Trump got 47% or 48% of the presidential vote. In the meantime, to get there, they bulldozed through all kinds of longstanding processes and procedures in Virginia and state law and the state constitution to protect against this kind of naked political power grab. And thankfully, I think the common sense prevailed in the Virginia Supreme Court today, and we get a much more rational map back again for the congressional lines. And something where, you know, I'm in Fairfax County, Hugh, as you know, it's kind of ridiculous, as much as I'm a Fairfax County resident, that Fairfax County would have four or five congressional districts under this proposed 10-1 Democrat gerrymander running through Fairfax County. And so you go to different parts of the state and you'd see signs, even hand-painted signs on barns and out in fields saying, you know, don't Fairfax our communities, right? And so it was something that, regardless of partisan affiliation, there's a lot of folks around Virginia that are breathing a big sigh of relief. And of course, you take that to Capitol Hill, and it's a big deal for House Republicans in terms of the control of the U.S. House going into this fall.
5: Now, we also had a Supreme Court decision this week, and it has to do with privacy of not-for-profits. I applauded this. I'm a First Amendment guy. What did you make of that decision that the lists don't have to be turned over?
6: Well, a huge victory in this case in New Jersey with the First Choice Women's Center, and you know, something that we at ALEC, as you know, we talked about on the show, filed an amicus brief to support the Women's Crisis Pregnancy Center in that challenge to the New Jersey Attorney General and their subpoena to get donor information. And we at ALEC have been a victim of this, of progressive attempts to try to intimidate our supporters over the years. And so whenever we can lend a helpful hand to those that are being attacked and potentially chilled from free speech rights, they absolutely deserve their moment to make a free speech claim in federal court, which is exactly what the U.S. Supreme Court, in a unanimous 9-0 opinion, ruled on this. So it's a great day for free speech, and they'll get to make their claims in federal court.
5: So we started with the good news. Let's go to the bad news. $40 trillion in debt in sight, Jonathan Williams. What does that mean for the country's overall economic health?
18: It's dire news, right? I mean, we have to get serious about the fact that on a bipartisan basis, this has been a problem for not years, but decades in the run-up of national spending and national debt. And we've got to get to a place of kind of rational thought here again, Hugh, to say we've got to cut up the federal credit card and we've got to start looking at ways to balance our budget. 49 of the 50 states have balanced budget requirements, some far better than others. Nobody is under the illusion that California's is meaningful, of course. But the fact is we must get to some sort of fiscal discipline again. Doesn't normally happen during political silly season and elections, but we need that discussion to happen in Washington just as it does in many state capitals. One of the things that we pointed to, I had a piece in the Hill this week with Indiana State Controller Elise Nishala. Indiana is really the gold standard of state balanced budget requirements. It happens to be our ALEC model legislation for a state balanced budget amendment. And we think Washington ought to learn a thing or two from the states.
5: Now, $40 trillion means, even at 5% interest, $2 trillion a year in federal spending that's just gone. It just goes to service the debt. That catches up not just with an individual taxpayer or a state. It catches up with the federal government, and eventually it crashes the value of the bond, doesn't it?
18: Well, right, and there's a couple of other big risks there, is right, the world reserve currency status that the U.S. dollar has retained. It is a massive factor that allows us to carry this much debt without the kind of consequences that Argentina or Spain or Greece have seen in recent years. That's certainly under threat, as we've got adversarial nations all over the world looking to dethrone the dollar every single day as the world reserve currency. We cannot continue to give them any more credence to get to that point. The other thing that it does is it crowds out other needed spending. When you're talking about a trillion or $2 trillion in interest costs and just the interest payments on that debt, that's money that could be used to certainly help in some of these efforts across the world that we're fighting right now to take out the criminal regime in Iran, for instance. And you know, when you think about it in terms of overall spending, Hugh, we are spending now more on the interest costs of our national debt than we are the Department of War. That just can't continue.
5: Are you optimistic about the vice president's being tasked with doing something about this after DOGE is gone? We do have Dr. Oz at work on this, but what about the Veeps effort?
18: Well, I think it absolutely is. And I think it shows the willingness of the administration to continue down this essential path to look out ways to root out waste, fraud and abuse. I mean, the Minnesota case study, the California and the hospice and the nursing home case study, those are the tip of the iceberg. And having the vice president and his office and the resources that they can devote to this, I think is exactly what's needed to continue the conversation. Because as you know, Hugh, Washington, D.C. has short attention span. And that was always a threat that they would move into something like this and then move on to the next issue quickly. But I think this shows a devotion from the administration to double down to make sure we're serving the American taxpayers well.
5: And I believe a new department at the Department of Justice, a new division, the Division of Fraud, has been established. I am very much in favor of that. Let's finish with Missouri, because the Show Me State is showing us the way forward on a number of fronts. What are they doing in Missouri, John?
18: Well, huge victory since we last chatted, Hugh, is the Missouri legislature has sent to the ballot to have voter approval now later on this year, an effort to eliminate the personal income tax, something that we've talked about. They want to be more like Texas, Florida, Tennessee, the growth states. They realize they've been losing. St. Louis is a shell of its former self when it comes to the out-migration that they've seen from the city of St. Louis. And this is something that our ALEC leaders have been leading the way. It's incredible. Now, of course, it goes to the voters for final approval, but it is a massive step in the right direction. There's a couple of other major efforts that they have going on in Missouri that are stuck right now in the state Senate. We have our ALEC Taxpayer Bill of Rights, which is a limit on state spending to put into the state constitution, as well as the RAINS Act that we've talked about many times on this show. As we've seen states across the country say, we need to have legislative oversight over costly rules and regulations. Those are not quite there yet, but the income tax is headed to the voters later this year.
5: We got to keep talking about that right through the election, and we will with Jonathan, everyone else from the American Legislative Exchange Council. Remember, if you want to know how your state is doing, go to ALEC.org or go directly to richstatespoorstates.org. Get your free copy of the best book to leave in your guest room if you've got one, richstatespoorstates.org. Jonathan Williams, thank you. Stay tuned, America.
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5: Time for the poet laureate of the Hugh Hewitt Show, Tarzan and Joe, but this time from an undisclosed secure location, not in his basement. Tarzan and Joe, welcome. What poetry do you have for us
22: this week? I may be on vacation, but I am concerned about the economy, or more precisely, about my economy.
5: Okay.
22: I went to buy some golf clubs, but found it so bizarre. The price to buy a driver was the same as my first car. And they say in the Atlantic, I read it for my sins, for seniors, party over. The payback now begins. They say my generation has too much of the dough, and it's high time that we say goodbye and let our money go. They told us to stop smoking and cut back on caffeine, and now they think we live too long. I think that's rather mean. They're searching for a scapegoat, and they're pointing right at us. Arise, my fellow boomers, it's time to make a fuss. Sure, governments are drowned in debt, so deep it isn't funny, and bureaucrats who run the show are looking at our money. And though I still have bills to pay, each month I make them barely, the generation now in charge says I got mine unfairly. They claim another crisis and want a way to end it. I ought to take my money now and go ahead and spend it. I'll blow my unfair fortune and see what it will get me. And going out, I'll live it up. That's if my wife will let me. That's Boomer's Ho by Tarzana Joe. Or does anyone have a good used driver?
5: I want copies of that for my kids. And I think, in fact, that will be a very popular poem. That will be at TarzanaJoe.com in time for Mother's Day, I hope. because
22: it's quite the Mother's Day poem.
5: It's really the Mother's Day poem. We're not giving you any, Mom. We're saving the money and we're going to use it. Tarzan and Joey might find that as something of a shock, though, Joe. I'm not sure about that.
22: Generational. My stock advisor said to me once, what kind of legacy do you want to leave? Do you want to leave something to Tarzan and Joey, or do you want to bounce your last check? And that's a decision we all have to make.
5: I don't want to bounce the last check, but they've got to work before they get the largesse. That was the way it was for you and me, I'm sure. Poetry needs, and to keep Joe in his clover, go to Tarzan and Joe at tarzanandjoe.com. You'll find I Need a Poem button at tarzanandjoe.com, as well as this most recent poem. How is business in the spring? Any Mother's Day poems, Joe? Too late to ask for one.
22: I had one asked for yesterday, and here on vacation, I delivered it. But don't anybody get any idea.
5: Yes. I'm very impressed on one day turnaround.
22: No.
5: Enjoy
22: I
5: your
22: never
5: break.
22: Say no, but well today.
5: Enjoy your break, but be back at work in the cave next week at this time. Tarzan and Joe, our poet laureate, go to tarzanandjoe.com. A great Mother's Day present if you order it overnight from Amazon. His two volumes of poetry, or you can order a poem for Father's Day right now, which I think is a great idea. TarzanaJoe.com. I need a poem button. Thank you, Joe.
22: Thank you.
5: I'll be right back, America. Dr. Larry Arnn and the Hillsdale Dialogue is next on The Hugh Hewitt Show.
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0: On Salem News Channel, principled voices are shaping today's conversation. 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
3: News this hour from Town Hall. I'm Keith Peters in Washington. President Trump says the leaders of Russia and Ukraine have agreed to his request for a three-day ceasefire and an exchange of prisoners. Secretary of State Marco Rubio says U.S. efforts to mediate a permanent end to the Russian-Ukraine war have not been fruitful.
4: And while we're prepared to play whatever role we can to bring it to a peaceful diplomatic resolution, unfortunately, you know, right now those efforts have stagnated, but we always stand ready if those circumstances change.
3: Trump said Friday that a halt to hostilities could be the beginning of the end of the long war between them. Trump announced on social media that the ceasefire would run Saturday through Monday. The World Health Organization and others are downplaying the hantavirus that struck a cruise ship.
5: Health officials say the general public does not need to be worried about hantavirus. It's still rare. This is not the next pandemic. This is not the next epidemic. This is a cluster of cases, a very unusual situation that is not expected to spread its tentacles across the world and across the United States.
3: Correspondent Mike Stobie reporting. The Virginia Supreme Court struck down a Democratic congressional redistricting plan that had won voter approval. The court's 4-3 decision Friday marked a major setback for Democrats in a nationwide redistricting battle with Republicans ahead of the midterm elections. The plan approved April 21st by voters could have helped Democrats win up to 4 additional U.S. House seats, but the court said state lawmakers violated procedural requirements when referring the plan to the ballot. On Wall Street, the Dow up by 12 points today, the Nasdaq rose 440, the S&P 500 advanced 61, oil still around $95 a barrel. More at townhall.com.
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8: Tonight, expect mostly cloudy skies with a low temperature of 46. Tomorrow will bring partly sunny conditions with a breeze. There is a chance of a morning shower followed by a possible afternoon thunderstorm. The high temperature will reach 69 degrees. I'm meteorologist Jason Caterina on FM 92.7 and AM 1400. 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
1: And evening, Grace America. I'm Hugh Hewitt. That music means the Hillsdale Dialogue has arrived, the last broadcast hour of the week of the Salem News Channel and the Hugh Hewitt Show on the Salem Radio Network, all of our wonderful affiliates. And I'm back with Dr. Larry Arn. Dr. Matt Spaulding sat in for him last week as they got ready for commencement, which is this week. So it's a busy week at Hillsdale. It's commencement week. Are you preparing to process, Dr. Arn?
12: Oh, yeah. Yeah, it's a big deal. Commencement is beautiful and exciting and emotional and controversial. College is kind of famous, and we probably have protesters. We get them sometimes. But, it's a lovely day. And the weather is promising.
1: The blue robe with the black stripes, there are all sorts of different beautiful robes based upon the degree and where you got it from. What do you have?
12: Mm-hmm. I have a blue robe with four black stripes, and only the press gets four.
1: Oh.
12: You get one for each degree you hold, and then you get a fourth one if you're the boss.
1: Oh. I'm envious of that. Four black stripes. It's like that command sergeant major of the Army. All right, I want to waste time on our... We taped this earlier in the week because you're actually processing at the end of the week. So we don't know if Iran has been blown up more. When we're sitting down to talk about this, we'll get to that in a moment. But we do know, hopefully, the president hasn't been shot at again. President Trump, since the last we spoke, was the object of the attempted fourth time since he began running for president of an assassin. To remind people of the, they know the three, the guy in the tree in Florida, they know Butler. They probably do not know that on February 22nd of this year, Austin Martin was a 21-year-old from North Carolina who was shot and killed trying to break into Mar-a-Lago with a shotgun and a knife. And then, of course, number four, White House Correspondents' Dinner 2 weeks ago. Are we back in the SDS 60s, Dr. Arn?
12: A lot of violence. It, you know, so the population is you know, what is it? It's 30 or 40% bigger than it was in the 60s. And the assassination attempts are a multiple of what they were in the 60s. So, yeah, I don't know. Something's going on here. And it's a sign, you know, there were many plots to kill Abe Lincoln, and one of them succeeded. And what was that about? That was about a fundamental difference about the meaning of the country and how it should be governed. And we have those today, too, and it generates a lot of heat. And also, there's a fair amount of craziness in the population right now. If you just look at, you know, I deal with 18 to 21-year-olds. When they were in high school, they were deprived of going to school for 2 years in most parts of the country. And what they noticed was that none of their friends died. And so what was this all about? And the highest authorities in the land and the leading experts in the world were telling them, you got to stay home, you're going to die. And they didn't. And so I think that that prepares them to believe conspiracy theories while they're too young to find out which ones are true. I myself believe in certain conspiracy theories and they're documented. But you have to get a bit older to figure out which is which.
13: Well, John Wilkes Booth was himself part of a conspiracy that almost killed the Secretary of State Seward on the same night. I think they may have been going for Grant as well, but it was a screwed up 1865 conspiracy. I do believe we've gone to the moon. I hope you're with me on that one, Dr. Arndt. But I've been saying if you swim in Seward...
12: I'm not sure it's not a phony that we went around it the other day.
13: Come on, we know the Artemis guys. The adage I've come up with is, if you swim in sewage, you're going to get sick. And a lot of the lunatics of the left and the right are living 24/7, 365 in Reddit threads that you and I don't go to, among weird people that we couldn't have talked to when we were their age. How do you counsel your students at Hillsdale not to do that, to stay attached to the actual reality of books and classics?
12: Well, they you know, life growing up is a process of learning to be a serious person. And so in a really great meeting we had one night, an extra meeting where we invited a bunch of boys. And, you know, at Hillsdale, we know what everybody thinks and everybody knows what we think. Everybody knows what everybody else thinks. And some of them were, you know, listening to Tucker and stuff and getting ideas. And we find out about that. And so we invited them to a meeting and we talked for like 4 hours. And we talked about specifics. We talked about, it was fun, right? And I told him, I said, I don't care what you think about these issues. You're too young to have a serious opinion about them. You got to learn, I said. But what I want you to know is the difference between a serious opinion and something you listen to on YouTube. And, you know, we talked about the founding of modern Israel. I happen to know quite a lot about that. I helped Martin Gilbert write books about that. And you can say that's illegitimate if you want to, but if you do, then you're stuck because Saudi Arabia and Iraq and Kuwait and Jordan and the Lebanon and Syria all come from the same set of facts. And they were all founded in roughly the same way, carved out of the Ottoman Empire, which joined the wrong side in the First World War. And the promises that were made to the Arabs and to the Jews were made at the same time, roughly, and for the same service. If you will fight for us, we will give you countries. And the Arabs got a whole bunch of countries, and Israel got one, but they all got them the same way. Well, I pointed that out. And, you know, it's just true. You should just read Martin Gilbert, you'll see. And then, what is Judaism? You know, questions like that. And one of the points that I made was, and see, this is friendly, right? We're not at war at Hillsdale College. I said, if you write a paper for me or for Professor Gerke sitting over here, He was a young man. He's a Hillsdale graduate who teaches history. You will probably take it seriously. You'll probably try to find out what the truth is to write in your paper. You should remember that that's how you find out. That's, you know, what you hear on YouTube may or may not be true. And especially when you're young and you don't have all the critical faculties fully developed yet, you should be skeptical and you should go look it up. And, you know, I remember one time.
13: Were these primarily fourth-year students or were they freshmen?
12: They were mostly freshmen and sophomores, just yep. for their bunch. And you know they're fine, right? I told something about the development of modern Israel. You know, ancient Israel is the first step in Western civilization. The first step in Western civilization, the earliest chronologically, is God's covenant with Abraham, which in a time, you know, and this is 1500, 2000 years before Socrates. Religion at that time was tribal and familial. Your gods were the gods of your ancestors, your own gods, right? Not somebody else's gods. And so this thing happens in the Bible. I will be your God and you will be my people, and this will be a blessing to all the peoples on the face of the earth. And in all of the several gods' covenants with the Jewish patriarchs, all the people on the face of the earth are always mentioned. The one God for everybody. Well, that's a wonderful thing, right? Isn't that a piece of magic? The equivalent of, you know, extended and perfected by Jesus Christ. And parallel to the achievement of Socrates, to look for the truth as it is, wherever it is, and not just according to our view of it. So we went through that stuff. And then at one point I said that the early Zionists in Europe, this is a factual point, were not particularly religious people. And so one young man asked the question, well, then what's a Jew? And I said, yeah, I see. If you're a Christian, that's a religion of belief. And if you don't believe, you're not a Christian. And if you do believe, you are. But the Jews are different from that because they are a people. That's not quite the same thing as a race. That's a family extended. They are descended from one another. And they inherit things through their families. But even if they don't become Orthodox, they think of themselves as Jews. And they're a people.
13: That's a correct answer. People that have become a nation, but some have not become part of the nation, but they are culture, and some are religious, and some are not. That's an excellent answer. More coming up with Dr. Larion on this Friday edition of the Hillsdale Dialogue, all things Hillsdale, hillsdale.edu. 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
18: This is Seth Leibson for townhall.com. Talking politics with your average young male these days, chances are you will hear all kinds of odd theories coming from the Pied Pipers of Podcastistan. You will hear them mentioning experts nobody heard of until about 10 minutes ago, or until they were discovered by these podcasters because of their contrary and often conspiratorial thinking. Young men especially are attracted to this novel wisdom, and they are so prone because, as they will tell you, mainstream institutions have been untruthful over the years. But because some institutions that we used to rely on and respect have been taken over by partisanship and been wrong, doesn't mean that all normative thinking and scholarship is a lie or cannot be trusted, or that people nobody have ever heard of are the replacement for true wisdom. We dismiss and ignore this fallacious thinking at our collective peril. The task of the serious is to be able to discern truth from fiction and greatness from mediocrity. In these critical times, that task has never been more important than now. I'm Seth Leibson.
1: When I was young, my parents took me to church. 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
13: Welcome back, America. I'm Hugh Hewitt, talking with Dr. Larry Arden about the 1960s back again with all their splendor and glory. Dr. Arden, I did want to, before we finished up, talking about the wildness of conspiracy theories. I read a new book last week by Joseph LeConte, who has written extensively on a couple of old professors by the name of Tolkien and Lewis, and how they went through 1933 to 1945. It's called The War for Middle Earth. It's really fascinating. And in it, LeConte quotes C.S. Lewis as saying, the best antidote to the madness of Hitler and of the new ideologies, the only cure for it, actually, is the fresh sea breeze of old books. What do you think Lewis meant by that?
12: Well, he writes a lot about that. He actually wrote an essay called On the Reading of Old Books. And his argument there is that, you know, all learning, by the way, involves an act of stepping outside yourself, right? Because learning is of learning something else. You know, I'm looking at my desk, and right now there's a keyboard, and there's a stapler, and there's a whatever there is. And the point is, if I want to understand those things, I have to look at them. There's a wonderful, you know, in Aristotle's De Anima, book 3, chapter 4, people should go and read it. It's dense, but it's beautiful. He actually describes what the soul of the human being would need to be like for it to be able to see a thing in its kind and form. He says the soul has to be immaterial. It has to be only that thing that it sees. Well, there's step one. But step two is an old book lets you step outside the time that you're in. Because, you know, we're in this time right now, right? And this time is particularly oppressive with information.
13: Yep.
12: It's so abundant with information that it's oppressive. So read an old book. It's like visiting another dimension, certainly another dimension in time. And the only old books that are worth reading, ultimately the only contemporary books that are worth reading now, are books that can contain a microcosm or an explanation of things that abide, things that are the same over time. You know, we think everything changes, and as we say that, we are using a faculty of reason to say it, that if it changed, we wouldn't be able to understand anything. Is it wrong for an adult to abuse a child? Has that changed? It's been done. It is done. Is it wrong now? Was it wrong then? Can we see that it's wrong? Is it still true that human beings live between a certain range of temperature best, and when it gets really cold or really hot, it's hard, right? In other words, fundamental conditions, most of them, that's why we call them fundamental, don't change. And right. So reading old books is a way to isolate what those are. And, you know, I've been reading Chesterton lately. I like him. I like Lewis the best, I think, but I like Chesterton. And he is much more of a, well, he goes on and on about Charles Dickens and Robert Louis Stevenson. He just loves those guys. Treasure Island, you know, Stevenson. And I'm reading right now Black Arrow. And you wouldn't think it would be interesting. What it's about is it's about the... Huh. Yeah, it's about the... You know, he writes adventure books. And Chesterton makes the claim that these books are of permanent and transcendent value. Treasure Island is probably the best of them. People know what that one is. This one, I'm early in the book, but what it is there are these families, and there's, you know, the English Civil War is brewing, and there's raiders, and they're out in the woods, and they're shooting bows and arrows at each other, and they're having a rollicking series of adventures. And it's clannishness. It's, you know, my family, you're from my clan, your clan, which is an extension of family, tribes, like tribe. And you see these people fighting and saving and rescuing and killing. And you see their characters unfold. You see what they're like under pressure, right? And you see that some of them are very worthy and some of them are not. You see that many of them are very formidable and bad, and many of them are very formidable and good, and you're on the side of those ones. Well, aren't those relationships permanent? Aren't those the characteristic phenomenon in human life? And that book was written a long time ago.
13: I was unaware that Chesterton recommended Robert Louis Stevenson. Lewis recommends Chesterton. I learned that in this new book by LeConte, The War of Middle Earth. A very big fan of Chesterton. So that's our recommendation for the week. We're coming back. Don't go anywhere, America. But our recommendation for the week is Robert Louis Stevenson, Treasure Island and the Black Arrow. Though I don't think we'll be doing a whole Hillsdale dialogue on it. Though I never know. We do what Dr. Arne wants to do. Stay tuned. But I have another recommendation, by the way. I have two recommendations. I saw

0: extraordinary coefficients, and they go very small to cellular structure, and the extraordinary mechanism that defies anything but a designer. Do yourself a favor. It's in theaters across the United States. It's been extended for a couple of weeks because it's doing so well. 90 minutes of joy, 90 minutes of great film. Head to thestoryofeverything.film/shoe. 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I'm coming right back with Dr. Arne here on the Hillsdale Dialogue. 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

0: with SRN News. I'm Keith Peters in Washington. The U.S. military says its forces fired on and disabled two Iranian oil tankers after exchanging fire with Iranian forces in the Strait of Hormuz overnight. The United Arab Emirates, meanwhile, reported another missile and drone attack Friday. The violence further undermines a month-old ceasefire that U.S. officials insist remains in effect. President Trump says the leaders of Russia and Ukraine have agreed to his request for a three-day ceasefire and an exchange of prisoners. Trump said Friday that such a halt to hostilities could be the beginning of the end of the long war between them. Trump announced on social media that the ceasefire would run Saturday through Monday. On Wall Street, the Dow up by 12 points, the Nasdaq rose 440, the S&P advanced 61. More details at srnnews.com.
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4: Tonight, expect mostly cloudy skies with a low temperature of 46. Tomorrow will bring partly sunny conditions with a breeze. There is a chance of a morning shower followed by a possible afternoon thunderstorm. The high temperature will reach 69 degrees. I'm meteorologist Jason Caterina on FM 92.7 and AM 1400. 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
4: Welcome back, America. I'm Hugh Hewitt. Dr. Larry Arnn is my guest. The Hillsdale Dialogue is underway, the last broadcast hour of the week on the Salem News Channel, the Salem Radio Network, all of our great affiliates. 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You can also find everything at Hillsdale, including a fabulous new video course on classical rhetoric and logic, which is very seductive, very, very well shot. And a younger man is teaching it, who I've not made the acquaintance of yet, and I'm looking forward to. Dr. Arnn, up in Maine last week, Governor Janet Mills withdrew from the race to become the next United States Senator. She wants to take on Susan Collins, but she can't get any ground picked up on a fellow named Graham Plattner. Now, there used to be a reality show called Extreme Makeover, and it was originally about unkempt people who had bad clothing habits or bad hygiene habits or just didn't know how to cut their hair, and they would give them an extreme makeover, and they would come out great. Then Extreme Makeover, the home edition, that's the Home and Garden channel. They'd go into a dump, and they would fix it up. And then they'd have the extremist. This is the extremist makeover. Young Mr. Plattner, who's 41 now, has got himself a Totenkopf tattoo, though he's tried to blur it out. That's the death head run by the SS who guarded the extermination camps that could kill the prisoners on their own volition. He's got a Reddit thread over years full of every kind of bigotry and racist evil you can imagine. But they're nominating him. Janet Mills got out of the race. She's raising all the money from the young people. And he's running against Susan Collins, who's the moderate. She's the quintessential nice person, effective representative, chairwoman of appropriations on the Senate Intelligence Committee. Lovely lady. And she won by 9 points 6 years ago when Joe Biden beat Donald Trump by 9 points in Maine. So she's formidable as well. Why do you think this keeps happening? Why are Democrats nominating crazy people?
5: Well, the explanation of one of my closest and longest-serving colleagues is maybe the country is dying. You know, I mean, really, this is pretty bad.
4: Your computer chipped over there. We've lost half your head there, Dr. Arnn. I don't know what happened. You sunk
5: my
4: down
5: camera
4: in your chair.
5: My cameraman is I.
4: Okay.
5: Look at that.
4: You're much better.
5: I'm a pretty
4: now.
5: Good camera.
4: Yeah.
5: Yeah, there you go. People think a lot of crazy things now, and it's easy to, alarmingly and rapidly make them known. And some of these guys, you know, are like Nick Fuentes, you know, who's a nut. He's smart. Right. I think he's fundamentally irresponsible and amazingly wrong. And I read the other day that he's losing audience. I hope so. But, you know, you can listen to that stuff and it's like a whole new world opening up to you before you start trying to find out whether any of it's true or not. And yeah, and people are remember that people. If you took a poll in 1950, do you trust the federal government? The trust numbers were very high. And if you took a poll in 1970 and every year after that, they are very low. And one of the reasons for that is the federal government has taken over things in our lives that it doesn't do very well. It orders us about, and it's got half the economy under its control, directly and indirectly. And, you know, in 1930, that amount was 12%. And so, you know, we got on with living our lives. Most government in 1930 was local government, not even state government. It was what, over 60% of total government was your city, town, county. So now all those decisions are made remotely, and they're made nationally, and they're not made very well. The federal government used to come to site chiefly for its three main purposes, which are national defense, a national system of commerce among the states, and dealing with the foreign world. And that's what it did. And so now it does everything, right? And it has altered education in fundamental ways. More than half the employees of public education in America are not teachers. And we run charter schools. And there, the ratio is 6 or 8 to 1 in favor of the teachers. Because you don't need that, right? And so if you've got teachers who are reduced to functionaries beneath a huge pile of bureaucracy, education suffers. And that means we don't know as much as we used to know. And that's dangerous.
4: As education suffers, people do get dumb. And dumber people are more susceptible to mind viruses. I'll be right back with Dr. Army. I'll talk about the redistricting decision last week by the Supreme Court. Stay tuned.
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4: 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Dr. Oren, the Supreme Court did something last week which was truly magnificent. They ended the use of race in the drawing of congressional districts. Now, this should have been done years ago. I've been teaching these cases for 25 years. They were incoherent until last week when Justice Alito said, and I'm going to condense it here for the Steelers fans, you can't use race to award a congressional district or to deny a congressional district to anybody. Race cannot be used in the absence of a previously proven definite intention to use race to screw or to reward. That's it. We're done with it. I'm very enthused about this decision. What do you think?
5: Oh, yeah. Well, race is a special category, right? It would probably be wrong to discriminate against left-handed people, but race is more obvious and has a history of discrimination against it, and so there are extra protections in the law against discriminating on that ground. And they are many of the institutions built beginning in the 1960s to combat discrimination on race became engines of discrimination on race. You know, Hillsdale College does not take the money from the government. When that money began to be offered in about 1960, there were a lot of debates on our board, and they said, well, we could take the money. We've never discriminated on race. Our founding articles say, without regard to race, sex, or national origin. We read that at the beginning of every board meeting. Today, this week, when we have a board meeting. So we thought we could do it. But then, you know, it became compulsion to count by race, to report by race, to come under pressure if you don't have the numbers that they like of race. And so this redistricting stuff, too, is the same. You know, I remember a few years ago I read an article from some conservative or Republican who said, yeah, this is a really good thing, because it forces them to concentrate a lot of Democratic black votes, and that will mean more Republican seats. And I responded to that, okay, they shouldn't take account of that at all, right? Not for our political advantage or theirs.
4: Correct.
5: Not for anybody's.
4: Not for anybody.
5: So now, I'm not saying that redistricting is going to be honest. I think it's going to grow more dishonest. But I heard my colleague Molly Hemingway say the other day, she teaches journalism here. I heard her say the other day that if the red states did what Virginia is in attempting to do, court seems to have stopped them for the time being, they could get 48 more Republican congressional seats. Well, you know, that means two can play at that game, and the Republicans are more spread out across territory than the Democrats. So, I expect that there'll be attempts that way. You read about them going on right now. Florida, I think, is the latest.
4: Yeah, where it's an era of maximum partisanship. I do not mind this, Dr. Arn. I really don't. I know that the framers weren't big fans of faction, but faction is here, and it's inevitable. And so provided they don't draw lines based on race, I think the courts ought to stay out of it. And states can have independent commissions if they want. They can divide by contiguity, or by cities, or by compactness. But they just can't use race and let the chips fall where they may.
5: That's an enormous gain, right? And that by itself, right? And, you know, about the founders, by the way, I should mention, writes Madison, liberty is to faction as air is to fire. We're always going to have factions. What he tried to do was prevent there being a majority faction. And that's what they, you know, in other words, he defines it carefully in Federalist 10. It's a group of people who have majority control and rule in their own interests, which is also the definition of tyranny in Aristotle's politics. So he was trying to prevent that. And what we have a struggle over, the reason politics are intense, is that there's a danger that we could get that here. Because remember what I said, if half the economy, directly and indirectly, is controlled by the government, then there's enormous resources at stake, right? And the government itself and its assigns, its employees, its beneficiaries, its contractors are an enormous force in the electoral system. So there are dangers of majority faction among us today. What was it? James Carville, you know, the moderate Democrat, said that if the first time the Democrats get control again, they have to do D.C., you know, put D.C. and Puerto Rico into the union fully, get four more Senate seats out of that, and then we have to amend the voting rights laws so we can't be losing elections anymore. Well, that's the danger, and that's why politics are so intense. And then on the other hand, you get certain politicians arising who want to drain the swamp. The swamp is very big, and the people in it don't like it drained.
4: They don't want to be drained. They don't want to be drained.
5: So that, you know, they can't. They're swamp creatures. They can't live if it's drained. So you see, that's, in other words, and what and another one to put the point in rather more direct language. It is a question: what form and purpose of government will we have? Just like in the American Revolution. And just like in the Civil War, the consequences of that babe today.
4: And that's why the debate. We have one more segment coming up. Don't go anywhere, America. Dr. Arn and his tribe at Hillsdale have been turning out amazing books. And I want to talk to him briefly about two of them in our last segment. Molly Hemingway he mentioned, but I also have to bring up Matt Spaulding. And I also want to bring up one that's referenced by Brett Barron, Brett's new book, The Case for America. They're all Hillsdale books. They're all Hillsdale people. Stay tuned. You'll hear their titles next on The Hugh Hewitt Show.
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3: The Hillsdale Dialogue wrapping up this week. Hope you have a great Mother's Day weekend planned. If you haven't bought anything from Mom, here are three suggestions. Dr. Larry Arnn is my guest. He presides as president over Hillsdale College. Connected to the college are three books, two of them real new. Molly Hemingway, who teaches at the Kirby Center, journalism, just produced Alito, which is a fabulous book. I also want to mention that Matt Spaulding, who was on last week, produced the book The Making of the American Mind, Understanding Declaration of Independence, which won the ISI Award for Book of the Year, which is a big deal. And then I was interviewed by Brett Baer for his new book, The Case for America, and he asked me, what should people read? And I said, well, I think they ought to start with Wilfred McClay's Land of Hope, the one-volume history of the American people that is fabulous. You're turning out a lot of good books up there in Hillsdale, Dr. Arnn.
4: Yeah, I keep thinking how to give them more work. yeah, there's some talent. All three of those books are splendid. Not the first book any of them has written. All their other books are good too, but these three are sort of coming at peaks in their career. You know, they've worked on these kind of things for a long time, and they've learned a lot, and they've got themselves their skills to a place where they can really produce. So they're very worth reading. Alito is, he ranks there close to Clarence Thomas. Because those two are revolutionary justices on the Supreme Court, and thank God for them.
3: Steady and courageous men. They are steady and courageous. Now, I don't know who will be judged the more influential over the years. I suspect it will be Alito, but the more inspirational may very well be Justice Thomas. Has Justice Alito been a guest on your college yet, Dr. Arnn?
4: No. He entertains our students in his chambers, and I've invited him to speak here. And in this day and age, he didn't say he never will. He did say he would love to, but he also says he doesn't want to put the security people to the work it takes these days for him to go anywhere. And, that's a cost that we all bear by the intensity and violence of the age.
3: It is a consideration of his. Is generous because it is actually quite real. And when people step out and about at public events, I wasn't at the White House Correspondents Association dinner this year, but I doubt that many such events are going to be held anymore. I pray the commencements go well. I don't know who's speaking at yours this week, but have a jolly commencement. That's what they're intended to be, uplifting and jolly. And for the parents who are wondering what their students have been doing for 4 years, because they're different now than they were when they dropped them off. So have a wonderful commencement, Dr. Larry Arnn. All of you, thank you, Adam. Thank you, Harley. Thank you, Generalissimo. All of you have a great... If you forgot that it was Mother's Day, get off your rear ends and go do something about it. Even if you're the dad and your children are too small, it's on you. You're still supposed to celebrate Mother's Day. Thank you all. Thank you, Dr. Arnn. I'll be back on Monday on the next Hugh Hewitt Show.
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3: news 6. This hour from Town Hall, I'm Keith Peters in Washington. This week's victories in GOP primaries in several states are bolstering House Speaker Mike Johnson's belief that this fall's election outlook remains positive for Republicans. On the Salem News program this week on Capitol Hill with Tony Perkins, the Louisiana Republican says he's looking forward to spirited campaigning from coast to coast.
4: We are very bullish about the midterm elections in November, and this is in spite of the media's breathless prognostications that Republicans are going to lose the House. Now, remember, they cheer against us every single day. Everything that we've accomplished in this Congress, they said, was impossible, could not be done. They also said we were going to lose in 2024. So I wouldn't put any stock into any of that, and I would not put any stock at all into historic trends.
3: Speaker Johnson's full interview will be heard when this week on Capitol Hill is broadcast beginning at 10 a.m. Eastern Time Saturday on the Salem News Channel. The U.S. is lifting its hold on immigration applications for doctors.
5: The Trump administration is again reviewing green card and visa applications for doctors from three dozen countries it considers high risk. That means physicians whose cases have been paused for months could soon get them renewed. But scientific researchers and other professionals from countries including Iran, Venezuela, and Afghanistan say their immigration applications still won't be reviewed. The Trump administration put a pause on applications from those countries, citing a need to improve security screening. Some immigrants have filed lawsuits trying to get immigration officials to decide their cases. I'm Mike Hempen.
3: A good day on Wall Street with the Dow up by 12 points. The NASDAQ rose 440, with the S&P 500 advancing by 61, oil around $95 a barrel. More at townhall.com.
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8: Tonight, expect mostly cloudy skies with a low temperature of 46. Tomorrow will bring partly sunny conditions with a breeze. There is a chance of a morning shower followed by a possible afternoon thunderstorm. The high temperature will reach 69 degrees. I'm meteorologist Jason Caterina on FM 92.7 and AM 1400. 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
11: 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I did want to take a minute to thank everyone who supported the ACLJ during the Double the Difference drive, the Double Your Impact drive, all those double drives. But now you get a little break as we can just say thank you. It was a great month. And again, to all the members and all the new champions, thank you again so much. Months like this make the whole organization possible. And really, it's because of you. So thank you again so much. Phone lines, like I said, are open at 1-800-684-3110. As we weren't sure what we're going to talk about, more news is coming out of Iran, and it seems like we may be re-entering another conflict. Will the war in Iran resume? Of course, this comes after the ceasefire for a number of weeks now, as the new demands have rolled in from Iran to reopen the Straits of Hormuz. And they are far from ideal.
13: That's right. So the Iranians have now sent a 14-point proposal to end the war to President Trump. It has a 30-day deadline on it. So they're giving the president and the American government, the administration, 30 days to respond to this and to make this happen. And it has no mention of the nuclear program, which is the key sticking point for the United States. That is one of the reasons that this entire conflict began was over the nuclear program. So there is this main point that they make in this is that both sides will lift the blockade on the Strait of Hormuz. The United States will withdraw its forces from the Middle East, end all hostilities in the region, including Israel and Lebanon, which is currently in a ceasefire as well. And all sanctions on Iran will be lifted.
11: Oh.
13: The Iranians now seem to think they have the upper hand. This may be because they're starting to see Democrats in Congress say, hey, War Powers Act, you're up on this 60-day deadline, which is creating a little bit of a pushback from the administration.
11: Yeah, we'll get into that in just a little bit, because the president and the administration has sort of doubled down on what could be the resume of this war, or is this a new conflict? We'll debate that coming up in the next segment as we... I think you could probably go both ways here. You can have that conversation either way. But certainly President Trump has decided which way he is going to go. Again, Iran's 14-point plan really just saying, give us everything we want in the war. We'll reopen. But also, you're not going to get anything in return.
13: Exactly, especially with the sanctions part as well, saying, hey,
11: no,
13: you have to lift all sanctions on us. The majority of those sanctions are because of their nuclear program. Now, there's others for human rights, for supporting terrorist organizations, etc. But a vast majority are due to their nuclear adventurism.
11: Yeah. And I want to clarify, in this also had no mention really of any sort of nuke program or uranium or any of the things that are happening.
13: They said actually the opposite. Their foreign ministry spokesperson said that will not be a part of any deal to end this conflict. So clearly they're thinking they have some momentum here, whatever that may mean. Maybe because of the political winds, maybe they're reading some of the polls that are out. But
11: so what comes next?
13: There we go.
11: What comes next? Where is the move for the Trump administration? What is the move for Iran? If Iran is not in the business of essentially surrendering, does this war kick back off? What do you think? What do you hope happens? 1-800-684-3110. 1-800-684-3110. This after a confusing few weeks, as the president even had to cancel some of his plans on meetings, saying, we don't even know who we're meeting with. Are we meeting with low-level officials? What is it? What do you think? Phone lines are open at 1-800-684-3110 to be on the air today, and I'd love to hear from you. 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Got us pretty far, got us very close, I believe, to the budget. 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
11: Welcome back to Seculo. Phone lines are open for you at 1-800-684-3110. 1-800-684-3110. I see a bunch of you are just joining us right now. President Trump has been given a list of demands, maybe, if I think that's the best way to describe it, from Iran. That is to reopen the Strait of Hormuz completely and what it would look like moving forward, as there is a lot of global pressure to get that done. The same moment, we are in the middle of a ceasefire. It's probably it's easy to forget that.
13: Right.
11: That has happened. And we've been in a ceasefire for a number of weeks now. What does that look like moving forward? And I feel like President Trump is at least laying out, I wouldn't even say the breadcrumbs, he's laying out the plan that essentially says, you know, we're about to go back in action.
13: Well, and there's reports that he's frustrated at the inaction on both sides. Either get back to the operations or get to the table. Clearly, the Iranians have taken some sort of step back with this latest proposal, also giving a 30-day deadline, now starting to dictate the timeline to the U.S. It does seem that maybe that has stepped back. But I think it could also show us that when the president decided to remove the United States from talks just a few days ago, really a little bit over a week, that when he said, we don't really even know who we are negotiating with, that clearly is a signal that things like this were going to start happening. Now, on the other side of that, the U.S. started an operation helping ships traverse the Strait of Hormuz, especially some American-flagged vessels that have shipping containers that are going through that Strait of Hormuz. Then Iran had struck with a drone attack targeting both a UAE tanker. South Korean government is saying they are investigating what appears to be an attack from the Iranians. So Iran is attacking vessels in the Strait of Hormuz. The United States is saying through Scott Bessent that we actually control this. Now, there will be some time to let this unfurl and put this back into perspective. Now, I think what you're going to see is what he's referencing is maybe hostilities getting back up to speed, especially with what we're seeing from this type of demand and timeline. Now, back here at home, you have Democrats saying, listen, War Powers Act, you hit 60 days.
11: Yeah, let's back up. So people don't know, with the War Powers Act, President Trump and the administration really had the ability to go and do this without any sort of confirmation, any sort of vote, any sort of authority given. They had the authority to do it temporarily. It's a 60-day essentially window where if you need to go get something done, you can go get it done and handle it and get out. Now, 60 days is almost up. President Trump's got a bit of a caveat to that, and I don't think he's ill-willed or ill-intentioned. I think it's actually probably somewhat accurate, but it may depend on how you read the act itself, how you want to describe it. But 60 days are up from the first day of the engagement, but it's been a number of weeks since there has been. So that one ended.
13: Well, exactly. So the 60 days, and then you have an additional 30 days, so 90 days total, where you can wind down hostilities. The Democrats that are detractors of this operation in Iran are saying, listen, you hit 60 days. We better see this wrapping up now. Now, the administration has the opposite take. They're saying, no, that operation, Operation Epic Fury, for all intents and purposes, ended when we started a ceasefire.
11: And didn't they give this one a new name?
13: Exactly. This is the specifically the shipping route one, I believe, is Operation
11: It's got a fun one.
13: Freedom of something.
11: Exactly. We'll pull it up.
13: But when you start to look at this, you're talking about that happen? Did when a ceasefire happen, even if you don't withdraw everyone, the United States, it seems, did not conduct operations. We did see Iran violating that, shooting drones at Gulf states, at Israel.
11: It's just Project Freedom.
13: Project Freedom is specifically focused on the Strait of Hormuz. So once again, who's right? Now, with a Republican majority, I don't think it matters that much, because who is going to be the ones that would hold an administration accountable? You see all these resolutions they keep trying to pass. They keep failing. If for some reason you start to get poll numbers for people that are nervous in the midterms, you could see people start to peel off and get a resolution passed that is saying the president has gone too far. We need to wrap this up.
11: Yeah, and it's certainly not as popular as it once was to have this kind of ongoing conflict. Again, a lot of people thought when day one you had essentially the destruction of the top leaders in Iran, that this could go very quickly. Now, in general, it really still has only gone, you know, a couple months here. We're not talking about a very long-term engagement, but there is hesitancy heading into midterms, as we've seen sort of the polls started to really show where things are going to be heading. So who knows? You may have some Republicans that also decide this is not worth it. The juice is not worth the squeeze. We're not going to. Maybe we'll hold the president's foot to the fire at this point. What do you think? 1-800-684-3110. We got a phone call coming in. Let's go to Dale in California. Dale, you're on the air. Let's give Dale a second here. Dale, you there? Put Dale on hold. Let's see if we can get back to him. I think he's just listening on the radio. The old school way, Will.
13: I hear that. Speaking of old school way, you've got a villain on your shirt today.
11: Oh, yeah, I got Darth Vader.
13: I do want to bring that out.
11: I got Darth Vader. It's May the 4th. And you know what? I have a few Star Wars shirts. This is a very 90s looking one of Darth Vader.
13: You know he's the bad guy, right?
11: Yeah, maybe in your version of the story.
13: I think that's everyone's version.
11: I don't know.
13: Does that mean the Rebel Alliance are liberals? Is that what you're saying?
11: He's a strong leader, is what I'm told. You know, at the end of the day, he is the hero of the story.
13: Well, he does, yes. There is redemption.
11: Yeah.
13: Yeah.
11: People always say that. They're like, you know, he's the hero. I was like, yeah. At the end of the day, Tony Soprano loved his son too. Like, you know,
13: after a lot of genocide, actually. I mean, he was blowing up whole planets. Yeah.
11: And then he was like, you know what I don't want you to do is do something to my son. And I kind of could get that. But it is Star Wars Day. I'm excited. We have my kids dressed up, everyone dressed up. It is fun to celebrate something. But remember President Trump? He talked about the leader himself.
13: Yeah, that's right.
11: Let's take a listen. President Trump, this is a flashback bite to just a few months ago.
13: It was October, yeah.
11: Yeah.
16: We have Darth Vader. You know Darth Vader, right? Darth Vader is a man who, I think he's sitting right. Is that Darth? Stand up, please, Darth Vader. I mean, they call him Darth Vader, but he's actually a very nice person. Russell, vote.
11: Oh, see, I wish we didn't reveal. I like the idea of just... I love that he says Darth Vader, stand up. That is the most President Trump thing. Who was he talking about?
13: Russell Vogt. He's the director of the Office of Management and Budget.
11: That's right.
13: For the administration. So.
11: Stand up. Darth Vader's here. Darth Vader. All right. We're having a little fun here. Phone lines are open at 1-800-684-3110. We got Dale back. Is he good to go? Dale, California, go ahead.
17: So I wanted to ask why we're having a ceasefire when there's tankers of Iranian oil going along the coastline of Iran and Pakistan, and they're dumping their oil into a refinery either in India or Pakistan, which allows them to get money, which will allow them to build more things. So during a ceasefire, they have money to build more things. They would have money to build a ballistic missile, and I find it hard to believe that they were so dumb that they didn't isolate refined uranium so they could have a nuclear bomb someplace really secretive that no one knows about. So I'm just concerned about that. And when you let your guard down a little bit, then things really happen bad. So,
13: well, Dale, I think to that point, they, according to the administration, that is not happening. That the Iranian ships are not getting through. They're not going through the coastline. They're not getting to secret places to offload their oil. As a matter of fact, some of the reporting is that they're actually about to be in a bit of a bind because their refineries are about to hit capacity of all the storage that they can have. And they're, then they're going to have to stop production, which causes a whole host of issues when they want to restart that production. So, there has been a lot of propaganda out there. One, you saw even, I think it was Senator Murphy that said something to the effect of like, awesome, when that report that 26 ships had gotten through and people called him out for that. And he's like, what, I can't be sarcastic anymore. It's like, no, but also that story wasn't even true. It came out later that it was just Iranian propaganda. And I think that goes back to a lot of what we've talked about here. This entire conflict is how well the propaganda machine from Iran has permeated the entirety of American society.
18: Oh, yeah. Oh, yeah. I mean, I think it's... We're living in a very different time, everyone. I mean, I'm looking at comments on social media, Instagram, TikTok, everywhere that we are, you know, everywhere where the people are chatting. And it is very interesting to see. Now, somewhat, of course, you could say that's bots. That's not real. I can see the ones that are real, though. You can feel the ones that are real. You can feel how society is reacting. And look, I think there is a reason to question something like a military conflict of this scale. I understand that. I have no problem with debating whether or not we need to be at war with Iran. I believe that originally when we were positioned this, we talked about regime change and all of that. That's where I was more leaning. And then it became a little muddier as time went on. However, that's not really what's happening. You are having, as Will said, Iranian-backed propaganda seep its way in to the mainstream media. You are having the conspiracy theories take over me. I was even watching CNN on the way in. I flipped through all the channels. CNN was saying how the conspiracy theories have taken over the right and the left, and how they're even sitting there going, we don't know what to do. And this was coming from CNN. And I kind of want to go, well, you're part of the problem. But you know what? It is what it is. Phone lines are open at 1-800-684-3110. 1-800-684-3110. Ann and Gene, stay on hold. We'll get to you. Rick Grinnell's joining us in the next segment, and then we'll hop around and get some more calls from around the planet. 1-800-684-3110.
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18: Welcome back to Seculo. We are going to be taking your calls and comments about this at 1-800-684-3110. And as I teased, also, back half of the show, which some of you don't get on your local, if you listen to terrestrial radio, you need to be finding us always on ACLJ.org, on YouTube, Rumble, however you get your podcasts. We're there live streaming each and every day, 12 to 1 p.m. Eastern time. And of course, archive later on. If you're listening to this, there's a second half that runs. And that show is going to be, that second half is going to be very interesting. Jeff Balaban is joining us, the head of ACLJ Jerusalem. He is back in Jerusalem. So we're going to discuss how things are looking actually from a standpoint in Israel right now. And then following that, we're going to have on a former Turner executive, currently the chief media officer for Real American Freestyle, Eric Bischoff, who you may know from his time in WCW and the WWE, but is currently has a show that runs on Fox Nation. But we do want to talk about the passing of Ted Turner, because whether you probably agree or disagree with him on his politics, had a gigantic impact, and probably there's at least an argument to be made that we wouldn't be doing this show, this kind of content, if it wasn't for people like him. So we're going to discuss that a little bit later in the second half. That being said, you also have, speaking of media, you have President Barack Obama, former President Barack Obama, making the rounds, talking about the current conversations that are happening. He's, of course, promoting his big, giant Obama Center in Chicago? Yes, it's in Chicago. It's a pretty cool-looking structure, very interesting. He's doing a lot. He's finally doing press. You don't see him out there all that much.
1: No.
18: Now he's doing that.
1: Michelle up and not him.
18: And he's out there talking about this, and he started to really have that conversation of what a future relationship with Republicans look like, what the future looks like with conservative media and other, it gets very political, as you'd expect.
1: Yes. I mean, he starts getting into the proper role of the Attorney General. Remember Eric Holder, his wingman.
18: Let's hear that. This is Barack Obama just last night on Stephen Colbert. Again, Stephen Colbert's show wrapping up, by the way, any day now. I think it's the end of the month. But he's having some big guests on, one of them, former President Obama. Take a listen.
21: We're going to have to do some work to return to this basic norm, and we probably now have to codify it. The White House shouldn't be able to direct the Attorney General to go around prosecuting whoever the President wants to prosecute.
22: Right, because technically it's under the executive branch.
21: Technically,
22: the norm is that it's independent.
21: The norm, the idea is that the Attorney General is the people's lawyer. It's not the president's consigliere.
22: Right, even when it's Bobby Kennedy.
21: That's Bobby Kennedy. And so two of the core principles of a democracy, we can survive a lot. Bad policy, funky elections. There's a bunch of stuff that, we can overcome. We can't overcome the politicization of the criminal justice system, the awesome power of the state. You can't have a situation in which whoever's in charge of the government starts using that to go after their political enemies.
1: We just did a 600-page report with the DOJ on how just under the Biden administration's 4 years, not as effective as the Obama administration's 8, but under just their 4 years, how they politicized the justice system to go after their political enemies.
18: Rivalries.
1: And it happened to be pro-lifers and religious people and people of faith, cases that we're still taking all the way to the U.S. Supreme Court as we speak. When you had Eric Holder as the Attorney General, this was a guy who, you couldn't have, it's not much closer than Bobby Kennedy being
18: AG. I do have to say, at least Colbert brought that up, saying, it's the people's, you usually forget. John F. Kennedy put his brother.
1: Well, and it's still, it's not the people's attorney, but it's the people's attorney. Still, it's the executive branch, which is run by the president. The president chooses the attorney general. And again, the way they characterize it is you shouldn't be able to just, criminally investigate whoever you want just because the president wants to. That's not right. But the president can certainly have input because the people.

0: Okay, yeah, let me know when we have that. But again, saying those famous words, and that's, so to reframe it as if historically these roles have not been what President Trump, or like President Trump has remade these roles, is kind of factually inaccurate.
1: Yeah,
0: you know?
1: I think that it's just President Trump talks about it more openly. Yeah. So like, whereas Barack Obama is not going to be the one, we always said this during the IRS investigation of the Tea Party groups. We always said, Barack Obama is not going to go up there and say, I ordered this. You're never going to get an email saying from Barack Obama. Now you get email from other officials saying, let's do this for him. Let's do this so we can get jobs inside the administration. We saw that from Lois Lerner. We can get politically appointed jobs. We get better positions. We'll work with the FBI, work with the DOJ because they will like that we are doing this. But you're never going to get, you know, him on the record saying, go and do this. The difference is President Trump hides nothing behind closed doors. So he literally tells the American people exactly what he's thinking of doing. And so instead of hiding
0: it, maybe sometimes to his detriment.
1: Maybe, because the truth is, as we proved in that 600-page report on the Biden administration, they politicized the DOJ. We know the Obama Department, DOJ, was heavily politicized. And again, they were kind of the start of that coming back, where we had a gap period where, honestly, yes, there's always been the impeachment, this talk, that talk, but where, again, certainly you would have DOJs with different priorities based off who was in charge that you could agree with and disagree with, but they really hypercharged the politics behind their DOJ, and the fact that he wasn't just saying it at a press conference makes no difference.
0: Yeah.
1: And it doesn't mean it's necessarily illegal. You can disagree with it, say it's wrong, but you see how they're trying to codify what they mean there is
0: they want that word, that's a very specific word.
1: They want Congress to pass a law that the president signs to restrict presidential power when it comes to the Department of Justice. What president would not veto that? And by the way, what Congress does Barack Obama honestly see in the future is going to agree to do that?
0: Yeah. Hey, phone lines are open for you, and we're going to take your calls actually in the next segment. We usually hold off, take calls towards the end, but we got a packed second half of the show. So if you aren't joining us online, or you're not joining us in a way that gets the full broadcast, but like SiriusXM does, Salem News Channel, YouTube, Rumble, however you get your podcast, that's the full hour. Some of your more traditional terrestrial radio stations, they may not carry the full hour. They may split it up. You can always join us live, 12 to 1 p.m. Eastern time, on all those different platforms. And of course, you can find us archived however you get your podcasts. We are there. The second half is going to be packed, but we got three lines open right now. 1-800-684-3110. It's going to be a really interesting back half of the show. We're going to move a little bit more to the conversation back to Iran in the next segment because we have three calls lined up. All are about that. We'll try to take as many as we can. A couple of them are ACLJ champions. ACLJ champions are people that give on a monthly reoccurring basis. So I really appreciate ACLJ champions, and they get bumped to the front. So there's two. So they'll go first. Liz, you'll be up first. Then we'll move to Mike. And then Tony, you'll be after that. So stay on hold if you're on hold. We will do our best to get to as many of you as possible in the next segment. Then after that, we're going to talk about ACLJ Jerusalem. As the head of ACLJ Jerusalem, Jeff Balaban, will be joining us live from Israel. And then we're going to discuss the impact and the legacy of Ted Turner, who just passed away. Of course, a lot of you may have disagreed with a lot of his political statements, but there is no doubt that a lot of what we get to do here today, and a lot of, in really 24-hour news or any of this kind of thing, none of that existed before Ted Turner really changed the game. So we're going to be joined by Eric Bischoff, former Turner executive, head of WCW, was an executive of the WWE Hall of Fame, or is he a WWE Hall of Famer, and now is the head of Real American Freestyle on Fox Nation. We're going to talk all about that in this coming half hour. Join us at ACLJ.org. We'll be right back.
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6: Keeping you informed and engaged, now more than ever. 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And now your host, Logan Seculo.
0: Welcome to the second half hour Seculo. This is Logan Seculo, Jordan Seculo in studio as well. We are going to be joined a little bit later by Jeff Balaban, ACLJ Jerusalem, and head of Real American Freestyle, a great broadcast wrestling show that is on. It's

0: real wrestling, not professional wrestling, but done with some of the best UFC fighters. And it's really worth a watch. It is on Fox Nation. Eric has been a longtime friend. But before that, he was an executive at Turner with Ted Turner. So we're going to talk about that. And, of course, the passing of Ted Turner, what that means, because like the impact of his legacy will be 24-hour cable news. I mean, that will be something that no one will ever escape, the endless news cycle and how that evolves. And you can probably start with an origin story that leads with Ted Turner. There are a bunch of calls right now. So many of you are calling in, most about Iran and the situation that has unfolded with what looks to be, once again, possibly an end of the road for the war in Iran, according to Marco Rubio, President Trump. But what does that really mean? We've been discussing that. Let's go ahead and take some phone calls. ACLJ champions are on hold. They get to go first. So Liz is calling line one in Florida. Thanks, Liz. You're on the air.
1: Hey, Liz.
2: Hi. I don't think we can use gas prices to determine when the conflict is over, because I don't trust the gas companies to lower the prices just because the war is over.
1: Well, I mean, what? So in your mind, what is the kind of point where the war is over, where you feel like the U.S. has gotten done what it needs to get done? Is it the nuclear enrichment out of Iran? Is it because right now on the list is not a political leadership change. So for you, Liz, what would be getting the finishing the job be?
2: I think when we start pulling our carrier groups back out, okay, which I don't think Trump will do until the nuclear enrichment stuff is solved. Yeah. So when we start pulling our carrier groups out, then we can say it's over.
1: Yeah, I mean, I think that's been building up for over a year. So I think that's looking at a very long-term strategy. And I think that's almost like saying kind of resetting to last summer, where we launched the attacks into, and they were very
0: strategic. Yeah.
1: But, you know, then we have been, over time, since those attacks, been building up and getting those ships in place. So that's a longer term move. I do think these gas companies do not want gas prices so high that you don't drive and of course decide not to fly.
0: Yeah.
1: So they have an interest in getting it down to a level where the consumer feels comfortable enough, even spending a little more.
0: Yeah.
1: But when you're talking about double in some places, that's when it's hurting them too.
0: I want to quickly get to Mike, who's also an ACLJ champion. We'll do our best to get some of those later on. May not be able to. Stay on hold, though. Mike, line three, you're on the air.
3: Yeah, I'm very disappointed that we're not finishing the job. We have an avowed enemy that wants to destroy Israel, wants to destroy us. And, you know, it's the fastest growing Christian country in the world is Iran. They're going to keep killing the people.
0: Yeah, I think there is frustration for a lot of us who thought regime change meant freedom for the
1: people. To have successful regime change, I think the U.S. has learned this. We can't force that on you. So we can make it easier. We can take out leadership. We can take out their weapons of war. But you still have to put your life on the line if you want to change governments in most countries in the world. Like, it's not going to be bloodless. For the most part, that's pretty rare. It doesn't happen in our history. And then you kind of have to fight over it again a few times. So that takes the people. We can put the pieces in place, and then the people have got to make the decision to make that move. Right now, that doesn't seem to be on the table. I think, listen, in Iran, without nuclear enrichment capability, is a very different threat than in Iran that is trying to get a deliverable nuclear weapon that could hit at least Europe and eventually the United States.
0: When you're talking about Iran, of course, who else is leading this charge has been Israel. And we have our offices in Israel, the ACLJ Jerusalem. And when we get back, we're going to be joined by Jeff Balaban live from Jerusalem. First time back in Jerusalem in a little bit of time. So we're going to get some on-the-ground coverage of what it's like, how it's going there. And, of course, it directly involves the safety and security of Israel and their whole economy as well, sure, to have this war happen. So we're going to discuss that. And then later on, we're joined by Eric Bischoff, so you don't want to miss that. If you are on hold, we'll do our best to get your calls. No guarantees. We'll try our best, though. And we'll be right back on Seculo.
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0: Welcome back to Seculo. Again, we may take some calls and comments, but we've got a packed second half of this show. We're now going to be jumping over to ACLJ Jerusalem head Jeff Balaban. And Jeff, you've returned. You're back in Jerusalem, so let's discuss that. Of course, we discussed the first half of this show a lot about what's happening in the war in Iran. I'm sure that is still having a major impact on what's going on in Israel, but let's just start there. Let's just start with kind of getting us the lay of the land. How's the tone? How are things going?
6: Sure. So just to paint a little color, see what it's like here. On the way at the airport in New York and then on flight, including in the hour before we landed, there were all kinds of rumors, because now that you have internet and flights, you can pay attention to what's going on, that the airport in Tel Aviv was going to be closed down because of dangerous potential ratcheting up again from Iran. So even in the last couple of hours, there were some concerns that the flights would be turned around and sent someplace else. And then the question is, where do you go? Because Iran strikes a lot of places in the region, so maybe Europe. But, you know, we landed, it was fine. And in terms of the overall picture of what's happening, I'd say that the one interesting discussion that I've had since I've been here about what's happening now, this breather, this holdoff, whatever it is that, you know, there's tremendous, Israel has tremendous intelligence on the people in Iran and has for many years, because they are a proximate existential threat. And so the targeting of the leadership has been such that the ones who are left behind are the ones that Israel at least hopes. I mean, obviously the greater hope would have been for there to be a regime change. But in the meantime, at least hopes that these are not as Mark Ruby would say, is insane in the brain, perhaps, and that you can have some dealings with them, at least in the short term, to figure out some kind of a way forward. Not that there's a huge belief that it's a long-term strategy, but at least for now, that's the hope, that they left a cadre of people specifically that can be dealt with to try and work things out right now.
1: Yeah, I mean, Jeff, we still don't exactly know who those individuals are. It hasn't been clear. I think the president's talked about that. You know, he's not going to keep sitting over J.D. Vance and Marco Rubio and 19-hour flights to Pakistan to sit down with people who don't have the ability to agree to anything or even these interim deals. I mean, I think, again, to get to this 14-point plan and kind of 30-day ceasefire, opening of the strait, lifting of some temporary relief of sanctions, is this full removal of Iran's uranium stockpile. I mean, if you were going to look at the biggest possible potential victory out of this, if Iran feels like they have to agree to this, that is a big win for not just the United States, but for Israel and the region, because it would imagine that even Iran's hardliners, who may be still in charge there with the IRGC, realize that they cannot withstand a continued U.S. action. I mean, to me, that's the kind of sticking point I'm most interested in, to seeing whether they agree on this.
6: Look, you know, Jordan, you're making some very interesting points. And what's also arisen, and it's important to look back over the last couple of months, what's arisen has been extraordinary in that, for the first time, and this is entirely thanks to Donald Trump's presidency in the first instance, that you know, the UAE being attacked by, you know, a Muslim Arab country being attacked by a Muslim Persian country, calls in Israel, and Israel sends over troops and technology and weapons to help them fight. This is extraordinary. We're not just talking about peaceful war, trade. We're talking about actual real-time war defenses among countries that, until Donald Trump came around, wouldn't even talk to each other, or they wouldn't talk to Israel. And now they're relying on Israel to help them. So the truth is, there is still tremendous room for hope here. Iran still is the sort of the destroyer of the region. And I personally believe that we do need to see some kind of regime change for this to be safe, but nobody can make that happen. It has to be the Iranian people. All that can happen is that the allies of the Iranian people can set up the circumstances as well as possible. Yeah, as far as getting, yeah, but doing everything else.
1: These new allies. I mean, I think that's important. As you said, Jeff, it's one thing to do business with each other. That was the Abraham Accords. It is another step to when you start working with each other on military defenses, sharing technology, sharing Iron Dome technology. And because it kind of, it just, it unifies your countries that much more when you are standing side by side fighting an enemy. So one thing that's come out of this certainly is that you have a much stronger allegiance of allies, that it's not the U.S. just having to cobble together because we have the allegiances independently with those Gulf states, with Israel on its own now being able to work so directly, that Iran and it right or surrounding Iran, certainly now you've got a region of allies who working together and coming together have the resources to really be a check on Iran. I mean, they may not individually be even close to the size of Iran, but when you put their economies and where their militaries are technologically, certainly they can be a huge, not just buffer anymore, but a real threat to Iran.
6: Well, that's right. And people don't necessarily, people are looking at the negatives that, of course, happen in any war. But the positives are just as we described right now. And, you know, there's a term that came into power in the first Trump administration, also called Pax Silica. And the idea that in the, you know, they called Pax America, so the post-World War II generation where America was the world's cop. Well, you know, there are other forces that are competing. And in the new world where we're not paying, we don't, America doesn't want to be the police for the whole world. The idea that there could be other countries that because of new technologies are able from a distance to really take control and keep things safer and more secure for our American interests globally, that's happening. And Israel seems to be at the core of that. And this is one expression of that.
0: One of the things, Jeff, also that keeps coming up, and if you're in sort of the zeitgeist on social media and seeing it, is also what's currently going on or not going on with the war in Gaza. And you know, it's kind of become a afterthought for a lot of people, but then there's still a lot of conversation of what that actually looks like right now. Of course, in terms of ceasefires, we know that that is somewhat still standing, that that exists, but we also know that that's not a conflict that is completely resolved by any means, but let's give a little bit of some color on that as well, of how that feels, because that's obviously even a little closer to home, locally.
6: Sure. Well, yeah, that's a great point, Logan, and it's not just Gaza. I mean, it's Lebanon and it's Syria, right? Syria is still waiting to be sorted out, right? That's a northern border. Lebanon, northern border, that is still waiting to be sorted out, and there's still troops, you know, Israeli troops there because, you know, they're finding massive tunnel systems, massive weapons problems. You know, again, all these countries have been, for decades, have been run by, or these territories, the countries have been run by Iran through proxies who all had one goal, the total eradication of the state of Israel. Those wars are still going on, but thanks, and again, this is sort of what Trump has been saying. The really epic, the work that was done by Israel, first on its own, then together with America, really has set back their causes, but we're far from out of the woods. These are generational problems that have been building for just decades and decades and decades. And it's going to take a long time for them to actually find some kind of safety and security.
0: Yeah, we have to now start discussing again, sort of getting Israel back on the good PR train, because they have taken a lot of hits here in the United States and seem to continue to. It feels like, look, and we can see worldwide. And how it has obviously spread to not just Israel or Israelis. You now have just the Jewish community in general. You see what happened in Golders Green in the UK just a few days ago.
1: Yeah.
0: These attacks keep happening and somehow, again, rationalized, normalized. And you could discuss, I've always said, we could discuss whether you think that the actions of Israel have gone on too long, what it could be, the political side of Israel. That's totally different than the conversation of what's happening right now, which is now just feels like excused violence just due to an ethnic connection.
6: Yeah. Listen, I don't know if you saw what happened in New York. These events happen all the time. People, Jews in America, especially in religious Jewish communities, like to have retirement homes or a place to be in Israel, maybe for their kids or whatever, for their lives. And so they real estate comes to shows in synagogues, and people come, or Jewish community centers. Anyway, there was a huge, massively violent attack against one of those in New York. Now, you know, Mamdani didn't help at all. By the way, before I left, I was speaking to a New York police officer who was complaining to me, you know, just terribly how unsupported they feel in general by Mamdani. And so it became a free-for-all. And it is pure anti-Semitic hate and violence against the idea that a Jew shouldn't be allowed to buy a home in Jerusalem. Why shouldn't the Jew be allowed to buy a home anywhere? Would we ever say that any other religion or race or ethnic group, it should be illegal for you to own a home someplace, let alone a Jew in Jerusalem? And yet, it's every excuse to just attack Jews. And I don't know I don't know how we rolled that back, because as we keep on talking about here, it's not just one side anymore. It's really seeping up around the fringes all over.
0: I saw Mamdani's statement. Of course, he called it out, did say that it was an anti-Semitic attack. There was no place for it. And I saw two different responses. Of course, one of them was not, of course, agreeing with him, condemning it. The answers were either, how dare he now kowtow to the, you know, the crowd calling for anti-Semitism, saying this anti-Semitism, or the other one was saying he didn't write this, this was AI generated. So, you know, it was either, and his apology was fake, or his apology was offensive. Or not apology, but his response saying that it was even anti-Semitic. So his own people, even when he knows as the mayor of New York, he's gonna come out and make some sort of statement. And that statement may be, like you said, not far enough. It doesn't matter, because the people on social media are going to say either, how dare you condemn Jewish hatred? Or the other one is, you clearly didn't write this. This was AI. He never wrote it. We only got a couple seconds here. Jeff.
6: Everyone gets he's on the wrong side of this. No one takes him seriously when he says he supports Jews.
0: Absolutely. Look, we got to, thanks, Jeff, for calling in. We appreciate it. Look, it's always great to hear from Jeff, the ACLJ Jerusalem, getting back going. So we'll have Jeff on, I'm sure, next week to discuss even further what he's up to. Hey, we get back in the next segment. We are joined by Eric Bischoff, a former Turner executive, of course, talking about the passing of Ted Turner and the impact that he had on what all of us do each and every day here in news media, as well as Real American Freestyle, great new show that's available, Group Sports League, that is on Fox Nation. We're going to discuss that coming up. Stay tuned. It's going to be a great segment. We'll be right back with more on Seculo.
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0: Seculo, this is a really interesting segment. Look, we all saw this morning the breaking news, the passing of Ted Turner. President Trump just put out one of the greats of all time. And I think that that is something that we could all agree on, is at least, you may not have agreed with everything Ted Turner stood for politically, whatever it may be, but there is a very good chance we wouldn't be doing what we're doing today if it wasn't for some of his vision in the early days of CNN, of course, the early days of media in general. We're joined by Eric Bischoff, who's obviously a former Turner executive with WCW, of course, later on WWE Hall of Famer, and now Chief Media Officer at Real America Freestyle, which is on Fox Nation RAF, which is just an absolute blast. We're going to get to that. But Eric, I wanted to start just with you, just to check in. Of course, this is a sad day for a lot of people in America, but really the impact, and you had the luck, if you will, or the ordination to be able to work directly with a very eccentric, interesting figure who really shaped the modern landscape of media.
11: I mean, he really did. When you think about it, the change that Ted Turner brought to the media landscape, and he did it in such a outrageous way, and of course, came across the name Captain Outrageous as a result, but that and many other things. But, you know, he saw things so far into the future, beyond what most visionaries and entrepreneurs would see. You know, the idea of a 24-hour global news platform at the time was absurd, and people thought he was out of his mind. You know, the superstation strategy, Just so many things. You know, when Ted Turner went out and bought the MGM Film Library, everybody, all the business experts and financial experts in the country, you know, thought he had lost his mind and was going to go, you know, bankrupt as a result. And it turns out Ted knew early on what others learned is it's one thing to be a great distribution of content. It's another thing to create, own, and distribute your content. Ted was really a leader in that regard. And just he was an entrepreneur's entrepreneur, man. It's just so fascinating to even have a glimpse into what working with Ted Turner was like.
0: Yeah, and hearing those stories from you, Eric, is always so fascinating, and it gave you a different light. There was a great documentary they put out on him a few years ago. But Jordan and I grew up, you know, in Atlanta, yeah, I mean, and really he changed the city and the state.
1: Eric brought up like the superstation, so like TBS, the Atlanta Braves becoming America's team. I mean, which again was a strategic move to put the Atlanta Braves on, kind of like how you'd see the Chicago Cubs with WGN, and then kind of rival that. But at the same time, for me, someone who grew up and said, you know, I want to go right into politics, if you hadn't had CNN, you know, you weren't necessarily going to be making it to the 10 o'clock news at night every night, or had just local news.
0: Yeah.
1: Like I finally had a place to go as a kid. I could like see what was going on in the world. And of course, one of those first things was the Gulf War. Was 24-hour coverage of the Gulf War in real time, not getting reports 24 hours later, but, you know, journalists who were on the ground and people always saying, you know, what the next move. I was just at a film festival last week for Turner Classic Movies because my father-in-law was a child actor in one of the movies that they play all the time. Because Turner Classic Movies now is owned by Warner Brothers, interestingly, but Turner has all, you know, bought all
0: Eric
1: of those.
0: Eric knows about that.
1: Part, bought all of those catalogs, though. And it still goes under that name. I was just thinking about it as we were sitting here. There I am with, you know, on the red carpet for the Chinese theater. And we are under the Turner name. And it's still a network. And it was its fans who had paid, I think, $4,000 to $5,000 to attend this 3-day festival for movies that were being made from the 1950s all up until, you know, like Father of the Bride, those kind of movies that run uninterrupted still on network, but also are streaming.
0: Yeah.
1: So you've got, I just think, again, buying those catalogs, things that we now see happening all the time.
0: True visionary in all of
1: but
0: that.
1: But news, the news for all of us, none of us would exist in these realms without CNN first starting and really just, you know, going 24 hours, putting people all around the world and making that investment, which was very expensive.
0: And for Eric, like for even what you do in the world of podcasts, and we're going to get into RAF here in just a second. I mean, that you can find sort of the nucleus there that it all kind of started, you know, early on with what became 24 hour news and all of us getting used to hearing people talk as entertainment.
11: Yeah. And I'm with you guys. You know, the first Gulf War was really, it was the first time you could immerse yourself on something that was so significant that had global implications, but you could, I mean, I think I must've watched CNN 20 hours a day when that was going down. Wow. I could not get myself away from it. And that's the first time that our culture was really ever exposed to that. And look where we are now. You know, news is such an important, it's a commodity. Where before it was a public service, now it is a commodity. And I think a lot of that has to do with Ted Turner.
0: I wanted to give you enough time also, because one of the great things that you have come out with here in the last year is you're wearing the shirt, Real American Freestyle, RAF. We've been watching it at home. My son's a big mixed martial arts fan. Of course, we all grew up big professional wrestling fans. And this is sort of a combination of the reality of sports with some of the pageantry of professional wrestling. And it is a lot of fun. It's on Fox Nation. And there's a big event coming up, I know, at the end of May. But even people who maybe our audience maybe doesn't know about RAF, you know, we got a couple minutes here. I think we need to be pitching this.
11: Yeah, no, I mean, Real American Freestyle, it was really Hulk Hogan, Chad Bronstein, Izzy Martinez came to me and said, hey, we've got this vision. We want to take, you know, freestyle wrestling at the Olympic level, you know, world-class level. Lead athletes, and we want to create a professional league because it didn't exist. Nobody had been able to figure it out, and they tagged me in because I think they believed that I could bring the entertainment to the sport. Everybody knew what, you know, freestyle wrestling was. It comes around once every 4 years in the Olympics and okay, great. Or the NCAAs. But we wanted to bring it into the mainstream and make it entertaining. We've been blessed. There's no other way to say it than that. The amount of growth and success we've experienced and literally 8 months now of producing these events is beyond my comprehension.
0: You are seeing a huge, we only got a couple minutes here, huge social media presence. You are seeing people talking about this more than I ever expected, Eric. It's really great to see. It's really great to see this again. It's on Fox Nation. So if you're a Fox Nation member, you get to watch these shows, and it's going to be expanding. And there's an event coming up May 30th, and it's coming to Texas. And like I said, these are names from the UFC. This is names from the Olympics. You got Gable Stevenson. You've got all these people that are coming on board. So if you're a UFC fan or an MMA fan, you're going to find a home here. But also, if you're one of those families that maybe you're like, this is maybe, you know, UFC is not quite accessible for me and my family to sit down and watch yet. What I like about RAF is that it's still incredibly entertaining. Of course, it's all there, but it's not quite to that level of, I guess you'd say, hardcore violence that comes from it in language and things.
11: We like to refer to ourselves as family-friendly combat sports, and I know that sounds a little bit, you know, like it doesn't really fit well together, but it does. Because if you look at MMA, the greatest athletes in MMA right now, Usman Chimaev, as a matter of fact, just signed with Real American Freestyle, and has got a big weekend coming up with Strickland. So if you look at the very best MMA fighters, they all have wrestling backgrounds. That's their foundation. So we've got that kind of sweet spot between, you know, MMA and the very foundation of MMA, freestyle wrestling. And we just believe that we could make it entertaining, and we have. And it's that saying, man, if you build it, they'll come. And they're coming in droves. And it's such a great opportunity. It's really amazing.
0: It's a blast. And look, Eric's been a longtime friend. So, you know, when you're watching RAF, also, you are enjoying great people that are behind this. So I couldn't be more excited to support what you guys are doing here. And again, thank you for coming on. I know that it's somewhat of a heavy day for all of us and for you specifically. But again, we are happy to have that discussion with you today. And again, if you ever need to come, and look, we're going to come out to an RAF event. I'm making it out there. We're going to make the trip. And hopefully you make one to Nashville. We'll be there. Matt's side, I guess, if you will. But thank you so much, Eric, for joining us today. I really appreciate it. And with that, that's going to do it for today's show. We took you all around the world. I hope you enjoyed it. See you tomorrow.
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13: This hour from Town Hall, I'm Keith Peters in Washington. A setback for Democrats in Virginia.
14: The Virginia Supreme Court has struck down a Democratic congressional redistricting plan that had won voter approval. The court's 4-3 decision marked a major setback for Democrats in a nationwide redistricting battle with Republicans ahead of the midterm elections. The plan, approved in April by voters, could have helped Democrats win up to 4 additional U.S. House seats. But the court said state lawmakers violated procedural requirements when referring the plan to the ballot. A recent U.S. Supreme Court ruling that weakened the Voting Rights Act has been used by Republicans in several southern states to try to eliminate congressional districts held by Black Democratic lawmakers. I'm Haya Panjwani.
13: President Trump says U.S. forces again showed their superiority Thursday, responding to Iranian fast boat attacks in the Strait of Hormuz.
15: You probably heard we took our 3 destroyers and we rammed them through some pretty big stuff today, and destroyers weren't hurt in any way. The people weren't hurt, but they were firing at us, and we were firing back at them.
13: The president also told reporters in Washington that the ceasefire was holding despite the violence. Secretary of State Marco Rubio says European allies must move beyond rhetoric and take concrete action against Iran.
16: The fundamental question every country, not Italy, every country needs to ask themselves is, are you going to normalize a country claiming to control an international waterway? Because if you normalize that, you set a precedent that's going to get repeated in a dozen other places. And if the answer is no, we don't want to normalize it, then you better have something more than just strongly worded statements to back it up.
13: On Wall Street, the Dow up by 12 points today. The NASDAQ Composite Index rose by 440, with the S&P 500 advancing by 61 points. Oil still around $95 a barrel. 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
19: Tonight, expect mostly cloudy skies with a low temperature of 46. Tomorrow will bring partly sunny conditions with a breeze. There is a chance of a morning shower followed by a possible afternoon thunderstorm. The high temperature will reach 69 degrees. I'm meteorologist Jason Caterina on FM 92.7 and AM 1400. 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
25: Larry Elder here, the sage from South Central, the prince of Pico Union, the czar of common sense, the great Eldersky, Don Lorenzo. Welcome to the program. No Victor credits allowed because we've got a country to save. 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
29: 888-971-SAGE. 888-971-7243. I am Larry Elder. We are Salem News Channel. There is no evidence, zero, that Iran or whoever is in charge of Iran is backing down from the refusal to stop pursuing a nuclear bomb. New poll shows Trump remains as popular as ever with his base. April jobs report smashes expectations. Tennessee state lawmaker melts down, curses at a state trooper. CBS fact-checks L.A. Mayor Karen Bass on claims she made during the mayoral debate. Bass is not likely to be happy. 88%, by the way, of those who watched that debate say outsider Spencer Pratt won. Tom Steyer, billionaire candidate for California governor, calls ICE a criminal organization. A funeral was held for a Chicago cop killed by a career criminal out in the street because of cashless bail. Tom Homan reiterates the administration's goal, mass deportation. Alan Dershowitz, a Democrat for 70 years, now says he is afraid of the Democratic Party. California Governor Gavin Newsom announces a new taxpayer-funded program to give free, air quotes, diapers to newborns in California hospitals. For supporting Trump on the Iran war, on Israel and ICE, John Fetterman is under fire from the Democrat governor of his state. All of this and more. The number is 888-971-SAGE, 888-971-7243. Dissent, of course, is welcome. Mr. McConnell, we haven't heard from Mark in a while. He hasn't been taken hostage, has he? Now, they released all that stuff on UFOs. He wasn't abducted, was he? By an extraterrestrial? Is that how you pronounce it? Extraterrestrial? Terrestrial. How did I know you would know that? 888-971-SAGE is the number. Larry, you already said that. Now, why am I in a good mood? Well, April jobs report came out. Smashed expectations. Number 50.
1: Wow, brand new job numbers giving a big victory to President Trump again. Madeline Rivera live in Washington to break down the numbers. Maddie, a lot higher than they thought.
2: Yeah, this is a big jump, Brian, from what economists had predicted. They had anticipated a gain of about 60,000 jobs. The Labor Department now reporting the job market grew by 115,000 in April. The unemployment rate was unchanged at 4.3%. There were gains in healthcare, transportation, and retail trade. Overall, this is a sign of the labor market's resiliency despite high gas prices because of the war in Iran. The report gives the Federal Reserve some key insights ahead of their meeting next month. The Fed kept rates unchanged again last week, but that meeting showed there's a growing split among the members over how the Fed can keep talking about possible cuts while the oil shock keeps the risk of inflation high. Some other key updates in this report: March's job numbers were revised up by 7,000 to 185,000. February's report was revised down by 23,000 to a negative 156,000. Regardless, though, Brian, I imagine the White House will be touting today's numbers. I expect they'll have a more detailed statement later on today.
29: And because of the Virginia Supreme Court, they struck down that gerrymandering that reduced the number of seats in that state to just one, which means all these other Democrat states, California, Utah, that pursued plans to block what the Republicans did in Texas, might be under fire regarding legal pressure, which means, according to Newsweek, the Republicans could be poised to add 6 to 7 additional House seats nationwide before the November elections. And God forbid that the Iran war should conclude in some sort of favorable way. Economy better. It might be the case that this landslide the Democrats are expecting in the House may not happen at all, and it's also possible the Republicans could even retain control of the House. Wow. Now, you remember when AOC said this about billionaires, number 58?
3: There's a certain level of wealth and accumulation that is unearned, right? You can't earn $1 billion.
4: That's right.
3: You just can't earn that.
4: That's exactly correct.
3: You can get market power, you can break rules, you can do all sorts of things. You can abuse labor laws,
4: yep.
3: You can pay people less than what they're worth,
4: yep.
3: But you can't earn that, right?
4: That's right?
3: And so you have to create a myth that since you didn't earn that, you have to create a myth of earning it.
29: Keep in mind, this is a woman with a degree in economics. We played yesterday Yuri Bezmenov, the former KGB defector, who said, look, we are indoctrinating your country. When I was with the KGB, he said, to get you to believe that your country is rotten, that your values are bad, that capitalism is bad, and we are being extremely successful, far more than we ever thought. And AOC, Bernie Sanders, Zohran Mamdani are prime examples of that. How do you think people get wealthy? They get wealthy by having a service, a product, a good that people want. And then when you become extremely successful, you're attacked for the very success. Never mind the jobs you're creating. Never mind the products that you're creating. The so-called robber barons, John D. Rockefeller, was based in Cleveland where I lived for a number of years. Price of kerosene got reduced all the time. Gas reduced all the time. Andrew Carnegie, the steel magnate, steel got cheaper and cheaper. Cornelius Vanderbilt, railroads and shipping, transporting people and goods got cheaper and cheaper and cheaper, yet they were attacked because people resent the wealth of other people. Most billionaires were not born billionaires. Most millionaires were not born millionaires. Most millionaires did not win it in the lottery, did not marry it, did not inherit it, did not find it under a cabbage patch, did not steal it. They earned it. Generally speaking, over a period of 20 or 30 years, by working very long hours, by living below their means, by not taking vacations, by driving the same car year after year after year, and then you wake up, voila, 20, 30 years later, and you're a multimillionaire. And then you have people like Zohran Mamdani and Bernie Sanders and AOC criticizing you for being successful and taking more of your money. Again, even the Washington Post said that rich people are overtaxed, not undertaxed. And it's critical that it came from the Washington Post, which is left-wing. The other thing that people like AOC, Bernie Sanders, and others don't seem to understand is how hard it is for there to be so-called generational wealth. This is an article from NASDAQ. Headline, generational wealth. Why do 70% of families lose their wealth in the second generation? Quote, it is estimated that 70% of wealthy families will lose their wealth by the second generation, and 90% will lose their wealth by a third. There are a variety of ways of reasons why this happens. One, generation are taught not to talk about money. Number two, the prior generations worry the next generation will become lazy and entitled. And number three, many have no clue about the value of money or how to handle it, close quote. So all these people that are angry and resentful about the truly wealthy should understand that often the kids and grandkids do not hold on to the wealth because they are clueless about how it was created, because they're not taught to talk about money. They don't appreciate how hard it is to retain the money. So this idea that once you're rich, you're always going to be rich, is just nonsense. Just as it's nonsense, once you're poor, you're always going to be poor. There's upward mobility and there's downward mobility, but they don't seem to appreciate that. Meanwhile, blue states like New York and like California are bleeding wealth to red states. California Post, headline, blue states have bled $2 trillion to red states in the last decade, and New York leads the pack, followed, of course, by California. Why? Because of this resentment of the rich, failure to appreciate how hard they work, failure to appreciate how many jobs they create, failure to appreciate the goods that they are providing, and the people that they're pleasing with their hard work. New York had the biggest fall in cumulative adjusted growth income, losing nearly $660 billion between 2012 and 2023. California lost $503 billion in the same period. In contrast, Florida gained $1.3 trillion and Texas gained $371 billion between 2012 and 2023. Meanwhile, billionaire New Yorker Ken Griffin is being under attack by Mamdani, and he's now threatened to scrap a $6 billion Park Avenue development. He's created 2,700 jobs in financial industry. Another company called Apollo, threatening to leave to go to New York or Texas. Apollo paid $1.28 billion in total income taxes in 2025, according to the company. idiots, absolute idiots. I'm Larry Young.
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30: That I want all New Yorkers to succeed. That includes business owners and entrepreneurs who create good-paying jobs, who make this city the economic engine not just of our state, but frankly of our country. And that also includes Ken Griffin, who is a major employer in our city. That does not negate the fact, however, that our tax system is fundamentally broken. It rewards extreme wealth while working people are pushed to the brink. It is a status quo that is unsustainable, that is unjust. And if we want the city to be one that working people can actually afford to live in, then we need meaningful tax reform that includes the wealthiest New Yorkers paying their fair share.
29: 888-971-SAGE, 888-971-7243. I am Larry Elder. We are Salem News Channel. This Mondami character, and he is a character, how can somebody be this ignorant? By the way, his mother is a very successful movie producer, father a tenured professor at Columbia. They have a massive, massive spread in Uganda that they Airbnb out for a boatload of money. Yet he attacks the rich, attacks private property, even talked about government ownership of private property. Here's Kevin O'Leary, Mr. Wonderful from Shark Tank number 12.
13: New data shows New York City lost 12,000 residents between June of 24 and July of 25, across all income levels, that is. What was the biggest factor driving people out of blue cities like New York?
15: Stupid policy. Bad policy. The highest taxed city in America. Yet the services aren't any better, although I have to say the police are terrific. But you've got to ask yourself, look, if you keep doing this, if you keep raising the ratchet, even the middle class, when they approach retirement, say, why don't I move to Kentucky? Why don't I move to Tennessee? Why don't I go to Florida? What about Texas? What do I need to stay here for when in February it's miserable? Not just miserable taxes, miserable weather. So at the end of the day, New York's not competitive. That's my whole point.
29: You want to talk about who destroyed jobs? Spirit Airline allegedly employed something like 17,000 people. They're now shut down. Why? During the Biden administration, Spirit proposed merging with JetBlue. The Biden administration refused it, claiming that it would reduce the number of options for low-cost travelers. Now the options have been reduced even further. And Buttigieg bragged about it. Number five.
16: Merger. Our department, the Department of Transportation, has generally not gotten involved in these merger cases, but that's changing today. It is so important to make sure that passengers have choices, that they have access to low fares, that they have access to competition.
29: Normally, we wouldn't get involved in it, but this changes today. Says a guy who never ran a lemonade stand. Back to Buttigieg, number six.
17: 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Mr. Secretary, I am increasingly concerned by your department's actions that result in protecting 80% of market share among the four U.S. carriers. Do you believe that maintaining the status quo is a result of your opposition to the JetBlue-Spirit merger?
16: Well, if we want competition, then we have to have fidelity to our watchdog role when it comes to mergers. After all, by definition, a merger means that there will be fewer competitors than there were before the merger. I could not concur
17: excuse
16: with
17: me,
16: the
17: excuse
16: description
17: me.
16: Of this as a novel regulatory.
17: Yes? Can I just ask a quick question? You're saying that we have four major carriers that represent 80% of the traffic, and adding another one would stop competition?
16: By definition, a merger doesn't add a company, it removes
17: it. By definition, a merger also gives the other four a competition that they don't have presently of 80%.
16: So our role is to make sure that there is more competition, not less, and we will only act to prevent a merger if there is a determination that a merger would harm competition.
17: Okay, so let me ask, so in other words, we have four major airlines representing 80% of the traffic. You're saying another competition would be what? Would not be competition? I'm trying to understand the math. Because
16: think of it in terms of
17: add another carrier, national carrier.
16: You're taking
17: you have more competition to the four there right now.
16: My point is taking two airlines and turning them into one could mean less competition.
17: We're talking about the smaller. How can they compete with the policies you're now looking at? How will you allow them to compete in this market in which four right now control it?
16: Well, part of what we're doing to support them is steps like this, that that police the
18: okay.
16: trend.
18: So you get the point. JetBlue, Spirit Airline wanted to merge. This man stopped the merger. This is a previous director at Credit Suisse, manager at J.P. Morgan, Republican donor, finance chair. His name is Hal Lambert, number 7.
19: Well, that he did make that statement, but the merger should have been able to happen with JetBlue. And Elizabeth Warren and Biden's DOJ shut it down. Mm-hmm. And now we have 17,000 people out of work that wouldn't have been out of work had they let the merger go through. And I would argue that the two combined would have been much stronger and been able to handle this spike in prices. Because, let's face it, energy prices, oil went to $120 under Biden. We had average gas prices around the country over $5. And airlines didn't go out of business then. So, look, we had those same spikes under Biden. We've had the spike here under Trump. I believe it's temporary. As soon as the Iranian war is concluded, I think those prices will massively...
18: And back to Kevin O'Leary on the Spirit Airlines shutdown, number 13.
20: Kevin O'Leary with me this morning. All right, Kevin, do you think the government should intervene to bail out private companies like Spirit?
15: Never, never. Capitalism works, America works, economies work for 250 years because the winners win and the losers lose. The protein is never lost, Stuart. Think of Spirit Airlines as a dead fish. It's now drifting to the bottom of the ocean. The slugs will eat the protein and reprocess it into the...

17,000 jobs lost because Buttigieg, Elizabeth Warren, Biden administration, none of whom have ever run any real business, said, you guys can't merge because there'll be fewer choices for consumers. Okay, didn't have the merger. Spirit Airline is now completely gone. 17,000 jobs gone. Well done. This attack on capitalism, failure to appreciate how things work, and they're in charge. As the Soviet KGB defector said, people like that are now infused all throughout your country. They're in positions of management. They're in government. They're in entertainment. They're in tech. They're in the classroom. All spreading this nonsense that wealth can only be generated by stealing. 888-971-SAGE. I'm Larry Elder.

0: With SRN News, I'm Keith Peters in Washington. President Trump says the leaders of Russia and Ukraine have agreed to his request for a three-day ceasefire and an exchange of prisoners. Trump said Friday that such a halt to hostilities could be the beginning of the end of the long war between them. He told reporters at the White House that he asked for the ceasefire and both presidents agreed. The U.S. military says its forces fired on and disabled two Iranian oil tankers after exchanging fire with Iranian forces in the Strait of Hormuz overnight. The United Arab Emirates, meanwhile, reported another missile and drone attack Friday. The violence further undermines a month-old ceasefire that U.S. officials insist remains in effect. On Wall Street, the Dow up by 12 points, the Nasdaq rose 440, the S&P advanced 61. More details at srnnews.com.
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3: Tonight, expect mostly cloudy skies with a low temperature of 46. Tomorrow will bring partly sunny conditions with a breeze. There is a chance of a morning shower followed by a possible afternoon thunderstorm. The high temperature will reach 69 degrees. I'm meteorologist Jason Caterina on FM 92.7 and AM 1400. 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
5: 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This $200 billion investment in chip technology could make today's artificial intelligence chips obsolete. Technology that will make today's AI data centers a thing of the past, like IBM's old mainframes. While most investors are focused on old-fashioned AI, there are three companies quietly building a trillion-dollar triangle that could transform every tech sector on Earth. 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
1: 888-971-SAGE, 888-971-7243. I am Larry Elder. 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
2: I love your show, Larry.
1: Thank you.
2: Larry, in 2022, under the Biden presidency, the highest price for a barrel of oil was $123. It is the highest price through this Iran conflict has been $112. And yet every reporter I hear say gas prices are high due to the Iran war. How did we and Joe Biden had drained the strategic oil reserve?
1: That's right. And under Biden, gas prices got to over $5 a gallon. It's just, again, this just constant bombardment of anti-Trump news by the mainstream media. For example, remember when Biden was authorizing all this money for the Ukraine war, Russia-Ukraine war, and a reporter said, how high will a barrel of oil get if we keep giving money to this war and it affects the price of oil? And here's what Biden said, number 59.
3: The war has pushed prices up. They could go as high as $200 a barrel, some analysts think. How long is it fair to expect American drivers and drivers around the world to pay that premium for this war?
4: As long as it takes.
1: Really? Let's hear that. Let's hear that again.
3: The war has pushed prices up. They could go as high as $200 a barrel, some analysts think. How long is it fair to expect American drivers and drivers around the world to pay that premium for this war?
4: As long as it takes.
1: When's the last time you heard that clip? Exactly. You're not going to hear it anywhere. They're not going to play it. Not going to remind you. I'm not going to remind you of inflation getting to be 9%. I'm not going to remind you of the average during the Biden years, 5% per year. Incredibly, incredibly unfair. Now, there's no doubt that there are people who are struggling. But if you look at the same level of income from a Democrat family versus a Republican family, the Democrat family will complain that he or she is worse off. You don't think that their news feed, watching ABC, NBC, CBS, and even if you're not watching it, those reporters' stories will filter into the whole left-wing media ecosystem, and you're being told how bad things are. By the way, wages, new job report, show that year to year they're higher than inflation, which means people are better off. And I mentioned that the stock market recently, NASDAQ, S&P, record highs. Well, I don't have any money in the stock market, you say. Well, if you have a pension, 401k, you actually do. And if you don't, and you're a government worker, state, they're investing in the stock market, which means your pension funds are more likely to be there when you need it. So most Americans, either directly or indirectly, have money in the stock market. So when they go up, please don't give me this. Well, it only benefits the rich, because it doesn't only benefit the rich. Incredibly, incredibly unfair. By the way, last night I'm watching Spectrum News. It defaults to Spectrum Channel 1, which is the L.A. Times channel, and it's left wing. And there's a host named Amrit Singh, and I've been on his show, I think, once or twice. He's not unfair, but he's often ill-informed. He was interviewing a black candidate for governor named Tony Thurmond, who is the public superintendent of schools, state public superintendent of schools. And he has 3 or 4% of the polls. And he said something to the effect of, I'm not sure I trust the polls because a lot of pollsters will not say exactly how they really feel. And he said, and the host then interjected, oh, you mean the Bradley effect, meaning that voters sometimes will lie to pollsters so that pollsters don't think that they're racist. The Bradley effect is a complete and total myth. What happened during a 1982 run for governor when the mayor of L.A. ran for governor and the polls predicted he was going to win, he lost by 1%. They said, well, Bradley effect. People were lying to the pollsters. I'll explain this on the other end. 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
1: 888-971-SAG, 888-971-7243. I am Larry Elder. We are Salem News Channel. Before I get to the phones and go over the new polling data showing that President Trump has retained his popularity within the base, back to the Bradley effect. So in 1982, the mayor of L.A., who was black, ran for governor. He actually ran twice. This is the first time he ran. And, by the way, the mayor of L.A., Tom Bradley, was so popular, he was elected four times. There's now term limits, but he was elected four times. Decided to run for governor, 82. And the polls right before the vote showed he was likely going to win. He ended up losing by 1%. And then people began talking about something called the Bradley effect, meaning the people that responded to pollsters when asked who you're going to vote for lied. They said they were going to vote for Bradley, when in fact they weren't going to vote for Bradley because they were afraid the pollsters would accuse them of being racist. So they would be asked by pollsters who you're going to vote for, and they would say, I'm going to vote for Bradley, and in fact not vote for Bradley. Thus the Bradley effect, showing the racism in the hearts and minds of voters who refuse to acknowledge it. Problem with it is complete and total horse bleep. There are two major reasons why the pollsters were wrong. First is, this was the first time we really used absentee ballots, and they weren't included in the group of likely voters. And the second thing is, there was a ballot measure for gun control, to restrict access to guns. Bradley was in favor of it, and a lot of people in California, particularly in the middle of the state, hated it. And these were first-time voters who came out to vote against this measure, and they also voted against Bradley, not because of race, but because of he's a Democrat. So the pool of likely voters was misunderstood by the pollsters. So there's no Bradley effect. The only effect is the pollster screwed up. How do I know this? Let's take a left-wing source. As you guys know, I always like to use left-wing sources whenever I can. This is from the Los Angeles Times, November 2008. The whole article was about whether or not there's a Bradley effect having to do with Barack Obama. Barack Obama was predicted to win, but maybe there's a Bradley effect. Maybe people are lying to pollsters, saying they're going to vote for Obama, when in fact they're not going to vote for him because they don't want anybody to think they're racist. Headline, the Bradley effect myth. Los Angeles Times, first paragraph. Much has been said and written in recent weeks about the so-called Bradley effect, the supposed phenomenon of white voters who secretly harbor racist animosity towards black candidates, but who are too embarrassed to admit it to pollsters, and thus lie about whom they intend to support. The effect is said to have lulled the then L.A. Mayor Tom Bradley into complacency in his 1982 run for governor of California, and to have produced misleading poll results that suggested Bradley would win. Instead, he lost by one percentage point, about 100,000 votes. Second paragraph, again, LA Times. There's no doubt that racism lingers in American politics, but much more has been made of the Bradley effect than is justified. Take it from us, we were here the night it was born. In fact, the lessons of the Bradley campaign have far less to do with the viability of black candidates than they do with the limits of polling. Before I go to the next paragraph, I want to mention something about that paragraph. Quote, there's no doubt racism lingers in American politics. Well, here's the deal. Obama got more votes because he's black than he lost because he's black. And Obama got a higher percentage of the white vote than John Kerry did 4 years earlier. Okay? Can we knock this off? Third paragraph. In that campaign, Bradley supporters begged gun control advocates not to place a restrictive gun measure on the same ballot, but their pleadings were ignored. The gun measure drew large numbers of first-time voters, many from the interior of the state, who went to the polls to protect their guns, and while there, rejected Bradley as well. Because they were novice voters, they were underrepresented in pre-election polls that highlighted likely voters. Next paragraph. The election was also the first one in California to feature large absentee vote, commonplace today but relatively novel then. With so many ballots mailed in, particularly from conservative areas, the exit polls did not pick this up, and the results, therefore, were skewed when pollsters asked people about voting. That's what happened. So, I have I follow the guy on Spectrum News, Amrit Singh, on X. Every now and then, he will direct message me. I will direct message him, or we used to, because I would catch him with making so many silly statements, wrong-headed statements. I would send something to him. He'd politely respond. And then, after a while, he stopped. So last night, I went on X, direct messaged him, and I said, you just now mentioned the Bradley effect. It's a myth. It's a lie. And I attached the LA Times article plus several other articles. I said, you let your guest mention this, and you affirm what he said. Completely false. You are ill-informed. And I've not yet heard back. Is it me, or is it my aftershave? David is in Stockton. San Bernardino. David, you're on the Larry Elder Show. Thank you for calling.
10: Thank you so much, Larry. Those clips were absolutely brilliant and wonderful. My point that I wanted to let you know what you said, but we never hear from it. Why not have the president, who is always in front of the media, come out and say, as he goes somewhere, or if he has that round table, whatever, you know, everyone's talking about the price of gas and all this oil being high. I'm going to give you a presidential reply on this. A presidential, not him necessarily. Bring out a loudspeaker and play it in front of the public and in front of all of them, with Biden saying it. And there are so many things that could be done time after time. Jeffries does it. Schumer, I've heard, has done that in meeting in things with the press. They throw it out in front of the Capitol steps. I think the president should do that immediately.
1: I think it's a wonderful idea, David. I'm sure the president is listening to the Larry Elder Show. Let's play Mr. Biden again, number 59.
3: The war has pushed prices up. They could go as high as $200 a barrel, some analysts think. How long is it fair to expect American drivers and drivers around the world to pay that premium for this war?
4: As long as it takes.
1: When we come back, update on the war against Iran and new data showing that President Trump is just as strong, just as popular with his MAGA base as ever. 888-971-SAGE. Do not leave town.
4: As long as it takes.
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12: 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Picture warm Gulf breezes, turquoise water, waters, white sand beaches. 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
0: Jeremiah was a bullfrog. Now back to the sage, Larry Elder.
1: 888-971-SAGE, 888-971-7243. I am Larry Elder. We are Salem News Channel. There's no evidence that Iran or whoever is in charge of Iran is backing down from the refusal to pursue a nuke. We'll talk about that. New poll shows Trump remains as popular as ever with his base. A Tennessee state lawmaker melts down, curses at a state trooper, starts speaking ghetto. Sort of like Jasmine Crockett. He didn't speak that way always. Maybe it's the water. L.A. Mayor Karen Bass was fact-checked by CBS on claims she made during the debate. She will not like what CBS says. 88% of those who watched that debate feel that the outsider Spencer Pratt won that debate. Also, Tom Steyer, billionaire candidate for governor of California, calls ICE a criminal organization. All of this and more, 888-971-SAGE. Leonard is in Long Island, New York. Leonard, you're on the Larry Elder Show.
20: Larry.
1: Yes, sir.
20: How you doing?
1: I'm well.
20: I know time is short, but the audience needs to know who Jim Crow is. Is he fictional or is he an actual person? They need to know the history of Jim Crow.
1: Okay.
20: Jim Crow.
1: I'm sorry, go ahead.
20: Is Jim Crow a Democrat or Republican? Is he a person? Now, I researched his history, so please, go ahead, speak.
1: No, I'll go ahead. Jim Crow is a fictional character. It was a minstrel show that was performed by a white entertainer in blackface, and his name was Jim Crow, and over time that evolved to become a term meaning segregation in the South. And it was a Democrat institution. By the way, you know, Rosa Parks, of course, famously sat in the front of the bus and got arrested. You know, private bus owners did not have segregation. They wanted their customers to be comfortable, so you could sit anywhere you wanted on a privately run bus station. But the public ones were. My mom was raised in the South, in Huntsville, in the country. There were two theaters. There was a downtown theater that was segregated. Blacks could only sit in the balcony. But there was a country theater where you could sit anywhere you wanted. The difference is the country theater did not have first-run movies. They had second-run movies. So the ones that just now came out were only downtown. If you wanted to watch a movie that had just come out, you had to go downtown. If you were black, you had to sit in the balcony. And then something happened. The country theater, which is also owned by a white man, as the one downtown was owned by a white man, began getting first-run movies. And so a lot of blacks did not go downtown anymore because they could stay in the country nearby and watch these first-run movies. Guess what happened to the downtown theater? They stopped forcing black people to sit in the balcony because they were competing for their money. So now all of a sudden, the same racist owner of the theater decided he no longer could pursue his racism because it was costing him money. Capiche? 888-971-SAGE, 888-971-7243. I'm Larry Elder.
0: Larry will be right back. Stay tuned.

0: 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Talking politics with your average young male these days, chances are you will hear all kinds of odd theories coming from the Pied Pipers of Podcastistan. You will hear them mentioning experts nobody heard of until about 10 minutes ago, or until they were discovered by these podcasters because of their contrary and often conspiratorial thinking. Young men especially are attracted to this novel wisdom, and they are so prone because, as they will tell you, mainstream institutions have been untruthful over the years. But because some institutions that we used to rely on and respect have been taken over by partisanship and been wrong, doesn't mean that all normative thinking and scholarship is a lie or cannot be trusted, or that people nobody have ever heard of are the replacement for true wisdom. We dismiss and ignore this fallacious thinking at our collective peril. The task of the serious is to be able to discern truth from fiction and greatness from mediocrity. In these critical times, that task has never been more important than now. I'm Seth Leibson.
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2: News this hour from Town Hall. I'm Keith Peters in Washington. The Virginia Supreme Court has struck down a Democratic congressional redistricting plan that had won voter approval. Correspondent Bernie Bennett has this report.
3: The court's 4-3 decision Friday marked a major setback for Democrats in a nationwide redistricting battle with Republicans ahead of the midterm elections. The plan, approved April 21st by voters, could have helped Democrats win up to 4 additional U.S. House seats. But the court said state lawmakers violated procedural requirements when referring the plan to the ballot. A recent U.S. Supreme Court ruling that weakened the Voting Rights Act has been used by Republicans in several southern states to try to eliminate congressional districts held by black Democratic leaders. Bernie Bennett in Washington.
2: Google has reached a $50 million settlement in a class action lawsuit with a group of black employees.
4: The settlement includes a commitment to equity measures but does not admit liability. Plaintiffs April Curley, Ronica Lewis, Raina Reed, and Desiree Mayon were joined by other former workers from New York and California. The lawsuit claimed Google shunted black employees into lower-level positions, hazed interviewees, and that hiring managers deemed black candidates not googly enough, a dog whistle for racial discrimination. In a statement, attorney Ben Crump says the case is about accountability and that the settlement sends a clear message across Silicon Valley and beyond that companies must ensure fair treatment of black employees at every level. I'm Jennifer King.
2: President Trump says the leaders of Russia and Ukraine have agreed to his request for a 3-day ceasefire and an exchange of prisoners. Trump said Friday that such a halt to hostilities could be the beginning of the end of the long war between them. Trump announced on social media that the ceasefire would run Saturday through Monday. On Wall Street, the Dow up by 12 points, the NASDAQ rose 440, the S&P advanced 61. More at townhall.com.
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10: Tonight, expect mostly cloudy skies with a low temperature of 46. Tomorrow will bring partly sunny conditions with a breeze. There is a chance of a morning shower followed by a possible afternoon thunderstorm. The high temperature will reach 69 degrees. I'm meteorologist Jason Caterina on FM 92.7 and AM 1400. 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
12: I can't tell you how excited we are to bring what we do every morning here in Washington to you as we focus on the most important stories that matter, yes, in politics, but also in your neighborhood, in your schoolroom, in your church. 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